0: And our latest front. After reaching the mid-80s, temperatures will gradually fall with a pleasant forecast overall tonight. Heading into Thursday, less humidity and more sunshine, a high of 83 after a start in the upper 50s. Friday, we're on first alert for strong storms after 9 p.m. In the First Alert 6 Weather Center, this is meteorologist Emily Roller.
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0: America. Welcome to the Glenn Beck program. We're so glad that you've joined us. Yesterday, I had Jonathan Kahn on, and he talked about how he was the guy sitting next to the guy who was duct taped to a seat on an American Airlines. And we started talking about, you know, evil and you know, I think possession is a real thing, and I think it is happening. It's not an excuse for a lot of the stuff. Some people have just gone insane. Some people actually believe it, but I think there is possession that is going on. I think evil is on a rampage right now. And I was going to have him on in a couple of weeks about his new book that he has out. I started reading it last night, and I called him. I'm like, Jonathan, you got to be on today. Because I'm in one sitting, I think I'm up to chapter 56 or something like that, and I'm not close to finished yet. But it's about evil. It's a remarkable book. It's kind of like the Da Vinci Code in a way, except the Da Vinci Code's not real. I know, because I was at the Vatican and I asked him about it. And you want to see some priests start to have their heads spin around. Ask him about the Da Vinci Code. Anyway, Jonathan Kahn is going to join us here in just a second. 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
0: Jonathan Kahn is with us, and he has written a new, I would call it a faction novel. It's not just facts. It's also wrapped in fiction. It's my favorite kind of book, that you learn stuff that is true, but it's wrapped in a great story. It's called The Altar of, is it Perigmon? Perigmon? How do you say it?
2: Pergamon.
0: Pergamon. Pergamon. The Altar of Pergamon. Which, I've learned an awful lot about. I had heard stuff about it, and, you know, and when doing research on, you know, the religious views or the occult views of Hitler, and I know this played a role in a lot of the architecture, et cetera, et cetera. But you explain this in a way that is absolutely fascinating. Will you tell the story?
2: Yeah, and this is Glenn. It's a real follow up, because what happened with that plane was in it, the Altar of Pergamon. So this is what we're dealing with, the realms of the unseen that are affecting everything. You know, it's a colossal mystery. I always knew I was going to write it. I didn't know I was going to write it, reveal it in like a thriller kind of thing like that. But there's so many mysteries, I thought it's a better way to do it, to reach people who don't
0: sure.
2: know. And so it's a mystery that literally has altered world history, not just once, over and over again. It is an ancient object that lies behind everything from the rise of Hitler, the world wars, the rise of Marxism, communism, the Cold War, the age of nuclear destruction, new world order, even linked to the internet, even an American leader, not Trump, and end time prophecy. So this is something that has literally affected everyone who's watching. Everyone is actually affected your life already. And it begins in the book of Isaiah, where, you know, there's a famous thing where Isaiah quotes Satan or Lucifer, it's Isaiah 14, and says, I will exalt my throne, like my throne of Satan, like above God. And then in Revelation 2 is where it says, you, Pergamon, where the throne of Satan is. So, I mean, number one, for the Bible to identify a place as the throne of Satan on earth is pretty big. And there is an object. I just came back from there, Glenn. I've never been there before. And just, it wasn't planned this way, but I just was there in Pergamon. And the high place has a particular object, which was the central object called the great altar. It was an altar of the gods, altar of Zeus, the king of the gods, and altar, and basically altar of Satan, or throne of Satan. So this is a pagan center place. But when the gospel comes to the world, probably, you know, comes into the Roman world, they abandon the gods, they abandon the altars, and the altar of Pergamon goes into the dust, goes into ruins. And
0: hang on just a second. Where is Pergamon? Where is that in the world?
2: Pergamon is in Asia Minor. At the time that these things are going to happen, it was the Ottoman Empire, and today it is Turkey.
0: Okay.
2: It's the coast of Turkey. Yeah. Okay. One of the seven churches of Revelation. Right. And the thing is that, so it's buried there. For the ages, you know, and again, some of this, when I'm writing this, it sounds like a movie or sounds like Indiana Jones. This is the throne of Satan in the dust. What would happen if it was uncovered, if it was brought back into the world? Well, it was. And when it was, things started happening, changing in the world to this day.
0: It is fascinating. I don't even know. I'm at chapter 56. And you're now into the Soviet Union era, but you talk about when it was found and the things that happened that year and how that, and we're still feeling the effects of that year today.
2: Yes.
0: It's what started this whole ball rolling. So explain how did they find it? Where did it go? And then how did it end up in Hitler's hands?
2: Yeah. This is amazing. This is 1871, and a guy comes from across, from Europe, comes there, and you're so, this is totally right. That year produces, you know, when they get, that's when they're going to get the altar, or they're going to find it. From this is going to become World War I. You see the roots of it. World War II, and of course, everything we're going to see in Germany. So what happens is this guy comes. His name is Carl Humann. He doesn't know what it is. He sees runes. He takes two pieces of it, sends it back to his homeland. Now, and from that moment, that land is going to be joined to the altar or throne of Satan. And so it's going to start changing. So what's the land? Well, the land is Germany. And so, in fact, Germany, people don't realize this. They think Germany's been around like England and France. Germany came into the world in 1871 as a nation. Same time that the throne of Satan comes to the world and it begins this joining. And you have that year, you have the beginning of German nationalism, German militism official, which is going to change the world. And at the same time, Glenn, there's another guy, another German guy named Heinrich Schliemann, and he's looking for Troy. He's looking for the lost city of Troy. He ends up in the same region as the altar of Pergamon, that same coast. And he discovers all these ancient signs, and these ancient signs, there are about almost 2,000 of them. And they go and they come into the world, make a big sensation. Germany loves it. It's the swastika. So in the same year, you've got the throne of Satan, you've got Germany coming to the world, throne of Satan, and you have the swastika coming to the world. So now, they don't know right now, they don't know it's the altar of Pergamon, and they don't know it's the throne of Satan. So what happens is in the next years, they realize it's the altar of Pergamon. They're not reading their Bible, so they're not seeing the evil part of this. And so they have a team, German, including Carl Humann, the guy who discovered it, and they're digging it up. They start unearthing it. In 1878. So they're, and it's massive. I mean, this is a massive object. And they put it into, it's like, this is again Indiana Jones. They put it into crates, put it on a ship, they put it on ships, they goes across the ocean, ends up in Europe. They end up sending it to Berlin. So now you're moving, and this took a few years, but it starts in 1878. And so you're moving the place where Satan dwells, or throne of Satan, to Berlin. I mean, total. I mean, so it's in massive pieces and all that. And the same moment, you know what the Bible says, and Glenn, you speak about this, and one of the things I greatly appreciate about you stand for this very strongly, is we have a revival of anti-Semitism now, anti-Israel, anti-Semitism. Well, the word anti-Semitism is actually a new word. I mean, it's an old hatred, but it's a new form. It's actually a movement, an ideology. Where was it born? It was born in Germany when, at the moment that the altar comes to Germany, same year, anti-Semitism, the word comes in, the movement comes in. And so Germany starts transforming, this starts spreading throughout Germany. And also there's an occult revival. When the altar comes, occult. So people don't realize this, before Hitler came, there was occult mixing with anti-Semitism, and it would produce an explosion.
0: You have to read, you would love this book, and it's very scholarly. It's not an easy book to get through, but it's called Hitler's Monsters. And it explains, you've read it? It's great, isn't it?
2: Yes.
0: And it shows this toxic stew that, and I think we're repeating it right now. We just don't know we're doing it. I don't think they knew what they were doing at the time. But it's this merging of all of these legends and myths and witchcraft and all of this stuff into this stew. And that's what eventually gives us the ideology of the Nazis.
2: You know, people don't realize, I mean, the Nazis were, well, you know, there's an occult thing here. And the thing is, and this is the other thing, which I think, I mean, you're on that, because what happened with Germany, you know, this is where the Reformation came from, the word, but it was turning away from God. They were actually, actually attacking the Bible. They introduced higher criticism, which is kind of trying to say, attack the word of God. And this is the place, once you drive God out, you're opening the door. And we're seeing this in America, because I believe it's absolutely right. There's an explosion of the occult and revival of anti-Semitism. So it absolutely, it relates to us now. And the thing that they do, Glenn, is that, you know, it ends up, the pieces end up in Berlin, and they say, okay, we're going to rebuild it. You know, and then they're not thinking Throne of Satan. They don't really, but they're thinking Altar of Pergamon. Well, they start rebuilding it in the 1880s. They finish it in 1889. Now, so now for the first time since ancient times, this piece together, the throne of Satan is appearing. Same time, something else appears in the world, a baby, and they give him, he's born, he's given the name Adolf Hitler. Hitler comes into the world with a throne of Satan. His whole life is going to be linked to the throne of Satan. His life, his rise, everything to this altar. And, you know, you spoke about like the occult, you know, there's another German guy goes to Turkey, same land of the altar, and he brings back this occultic knowledge that he wants to reveal to Germany. And he starts an organization, a society called the Thule Society, occult, totally occult. The Thule Society gives birth to a little party called, that's going to be called the Nazi Party. And then one day that child who's born with the throne of Satan is going to enter their meeting, and the rest is going to be history.
0: Where is this now?
2: The altar program is still in the world. Okay, I got to say something. I didn't know, Glenn, I mean, you know, before I do a book, I'm always praying, okay, what's the book? What's the next book? And I'm writing it. I had no idea that the altar pergamon in, I knew it was in Berlin,
0: right?
2: But the thing is, it's been hidden for about 10 years and they are going to release it to the world this coming year. Release it to the world. And when that happens, as we'll see, when that happens, good, you know, it's not good things that
0: happen.
2: Good
0: luck, Germany. Good luck. Not like they need any help. And good luck for the rest of the world. But I had just read that, and I didn't know if that was true or not. I had read it in passing that it was going back on display. But it's enormous. How big is it?
2: It is about, you know, in some ways that this is like an anti Ark of the Covenant. It's like an anti that whole story. It is about 100 feet wide and 100 feet deep. So it is massive. So that's why it came in pieces. I mean, thousands of pieces. And that's why it was massive to put it back together again. And so they've been kind of storing it and kind of redoing whatever. They're kind of repairing and renewing it. And they're going to have this big opening. I think it's June of 2027. And the thing is that this goes with it, because when they released it the other time, that's when Hitler rose to power. In fact, that museum, it's called the Pergamon Museum. It starts rising in the 1920s originally. As it's rising, Hitler's rising. And then in 1928, the Nazis got 2% of the vote. They look like they're the way out. But then 2 years later, the altar is released in the autumn of 1930. And in the autumn of 1930, there's another election, and the Nazis become the number two party in Germany, then number one, and then they take over. And so now Hitler is literally, people don't realize it, is ruling from Berlin, where the throne of Satan is. I mean, the Third Reich, the throne of Satan. I mean, you can't make this up. It's kind of like obvious, you know, but it was all there.
0: So then after the war, the altar does not fall into the hands of the Allies. It falls into the hands of Stalin.
2: To the next one. Yeah, if I can, Glenn, just one thing leading up to it, if you're okay with it.
0: Yeah, yeah.
2: Yes, it's going to fall into the hands of another. But two things about Hitler when he comes to power. He says, I want a platform. I want to speak to them, a colossal platform to speak to the masses. So they build him a platform, Albert Speer, his architect. And he actually admitted that what Hitler standing on when he's going crazy was a massive reproduction of the altar of Pergamon. He's literally standing on the mega throne of Satan. When he's doing that.
0: And those are those big Nuremberg, those are those big Nuremberg rallies that you've seen forever. That's inspired by the altar of Satan.
2: Yeah, that's so the fact. Crazy. I mean, I know it is crazy. And the thing is there, and the guy, Albert Speer, who writes this book about, he doesn't say, they're not thinking throne of Satan. Most of these guys are not reading their Bible.
0: Right.
2: And so, but they are thinking throne of altar Pergamon. So he admits it. What he built for Hitler was from the altar of Pergamon. And Hitler, when he's invoking destruction on the world, he's standing on the throne of Satan. And the other thing about the altar is that it's the altar of burnt offerings. And so in Greek, the ones who built the altar, they didn't say burnt offerings. They called it the in Greek, the word for burnt is kaustos, and the word for completely burnt is holos. And there you get the word Holocaust. It is the altar of the Holocaust. And from the moment it arrives on German soil, that was the satanic plan. Holocaust, actually, it doesn't mean a catastrophe. It means a sacrifice. And it's taken from, and actually in the Bible, in the Greek translation of the Bible, you have the word Holocaust. It's speaking of a holy thing, a sacrifice. Well, the enemy is real. And he's totally like perverting it. So now the sacrifice that actually saved Jews from their sins. We're coming up to the holy days now, like Yom Kippur. Now it's going toward their destruction. And so, you know, and even Heinrich Himmler, you're alluding to this, who was over the Holocaust, was totally into the occult. And the SS were like the priests of it. The final sacrifice was Hitler himself, because, you know, when the devil's through with you, he destroys you. So he kills himself and he orders that his body be burnt. This is a Holocaust. You know, so the last one was him, and that goes to where you were. So Hitler's gone. The altar has no owner, you know. So
0: okay, hang on. Yeah. I got to take a 1 minute break and then we'll come back. The name of the book is The Altar of Pergamon. It's by Jonathan Kahn. It is a great book. I'm more than halfway through. I just started last night, and you just won't put the book down. It's fascinating on history. He's making some charges, but you know, I'm a religious guy, so I kind of go, yeah, I think that kind of makes sense, and it applies to today, and he'll explain why here in a second. First, let me tell you about Rapid Radios. We've never had, more ways to communicate with each other, which makes it especially ridiculous when you can't get a hold of somebody. You call, you voicemail, you text, nothing. You send another text, 3 question marks, because apparently that's the universal symbol for hello. Then you start wondering, do they lose service? Is their phone dead? Are they dead? What's happening? This is what happens every time my wife is like, I can't get a hold of the kids. They're not dead. They're just not answering right now. This is one reason why they have Rapid Radios. You press one button and you talk. 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
0: Jonathan, I've got less than a minute here, and then we're going to take another break and then come back and talk about this. Are you saying that the altar itself has power, or Is it the people who are doing rituals that they don't really understand? In Hitler's case, maybe they do.
2: Yeah, it's not. I don't know. You know, I don't know the mechanics of it. You know, I mean, what's like that? But I do. It's a marker. It is linked to the Bible is identifying Pergamon as the place where Satan dwells in some way. So this is linked to wherever it goes becomes a place of that. It is. There's like a chain of history and spiritual chain around it. So you know. Yeah, we don't know all the ways, but, you know, it is happening. And wherever it goes.
0: It's a fascinating book. We're going to talk more about it here in just a second. And the anniversary of 9/11 is this week, obviously. More with Jonathan Kahn next. There should be a word for that first 10 seconds after you get into a really good bed. You know, you've turned off the lights, house is quiet, the pillow is cold, the sheets feel perfect. You stretch your legs out, you find that one spot where everything is exactly right. And for the first time all day, there is absolutely nothing that you're required to do. 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

0: We're talking to Jonathan Cahn about a new book that he's just put out. I'm more than halfway through. It is really, really good. If you liked Da Vinci Code or anything like that, it's very similar to that, except Da Vinci Code is not true. This is all based in fact. But he's added a, you know, he's added a stealth kind of mystery to it, et cetera, et cetera. Jonathan, the book is The Altar of Pergamum. I can't say it. I'm glad I can't say it. I'm never going to book a flight there. But anyway, and it's sitting in a museum and about to be opened up to the public again. It is the Altar of Satan. And you talked about the history of it, and you know, I mentioned that it then bleeds into the Soviet Union, and it is a lot. Your book lines this all out, and it's really fascinating. But can we jump ahead now to right now? How do you think this affects us right now?
1: Well, one of the things that happened, I mean, and for those who, yeah, I mean, just to bridge it, yeah, it goes, the throne of Satan goes to the Soviet Union. And then and that's the center of evil now. And then Cold War, all that. And then in 1989, the wall falls. So now we're in another stage. And what happens is, you know, when the communist world loses possession of the altar, it collapses actually at that moment when Berlin becomes one. So the next phase when we're in this, because whenever the altar changes possession, what I've seen is, The power that had it starts collapsing, whether it's Ottoman Empire, then and the other one starts rising that gets it, Germany. Then Germany loses it, that power, Nazi Germany collapses, the whole thing collapses, and it goes, Soviet Union becomes a superpower, communism spreads to the world, one third of the world. So now you have this, so what's now moving, or where is this going? And the thing is that, you know, whatever happens to Berlin or the throne of Satan is going to touch the world. So what happens to Berlin? It becomes one, and then and then Europe becomes one, and then you have the birth of this. This is when the altar changes possession, which happened then in 1989 and 1990.
0: Changes
1: then
0: you to have the this West.
1: Group. What was it?
0: It changes to the West, correct?
1: Yeah. That's a big okay. That's a yeah. It's two things. One is you have it's like a one world thing because East and West came together on correct. One hand, but the other hand is the West is exactly. So the thing is that you have this movement to one worldism. You have, you know, New World Order. You had all that talk and, you know, integrating of the world, all these things. So it's interesting because, you know, this goes with biblical prophecy because biblical prophecy speaks of ultimately a one world order based, not a good thing, a state. You know what was born right after when the wall came down, when the altar changed possession, what was founded was the European Union. And the European Union are nations coming together, giving up sovereignty to come together, which is really a kind of a pattern for when the Bible speaks about a one world state. And the other thing is, it's not just Germany. You were talking about Berlin. They are going to release it. And when they released it in 1930, that catapulted Hitler to power, evil. Okay. So we don't know what's going to happen, but the one who is over Germany, Germany is part of the European Union. The European Union, you know, has this now. And the other thing you said, which is, I mean, absolute, is that it is the West. So no, you know, before it's like the West is against, you know, it's against, you know, Hitler, it's against the Soviet Union, but now it's in the West. So what would that mean? Well, what happened since then is the West has been de-Christianizing as a culture. I mean, we're watching this. We all deal with it. Europe, so de-Christianized that I don't call them not, even post-Christian, it's anti-Christian now. And we're watching America being affected by this.
0: I don't think I'm going to say something really controversial, but I think a lot of people will agree that this is absolutely true. And I don't think I've ever said this on the air, but it's time to say these things. I'm sorry. If you believe in Sharia law, I believe you're in the army of the Antichrist. And so it's not that we are just de-Christianizing. We are helping build an army that I think is absolutely dedicated to death and darkness. I really think if you believe what those who believe in Sharia law believe, where you can marry a 9-year-old, you can kill an infidel, you do whatever you want because you're the, I'm sorry, you are on the wrong side. And I believe we're seeing the making of the army of the Antichrist.
1: Well, there's a connection, yeah, because first of all, when these things happened, when this happened, first of all, with Germany, you know, things like the swastika and all these occult things, they were from the East. They were kind of abandoning Christianity. They're abandoning the Bible, and they're opening to paganism, occultism, and other religions. It was a sign of really decay. You know, when ancient Israel was falling from God, what were they doing? They opened up to the other religions, you know, and were turning on the God they knew. So, the thing is, it makes no sense because, you know, on one hand, I mean, you can see all these things linked to the altar. One anti-Semitic, like, what brings together, you know, radical Muslims and the left woke? I mean, they should have nothing in common, but they have something in common. Number one, they're against Christianity, and number two, they hate the Jews. They hate Israel.
0: You know, I got to tell you, and I'd love to hear your opinion on this, Jonathan. I truly believe the reason why the Jews are always the target is because of God. It is a God of the individual. He answers, he speaks to, he calls, he saves the individual. Everyone we're battling right now is a collectivist. It's Marxism, Islamists. It's all collectivism. You are a cog in the wheel. The God of Abraham, Isaac, and Jacob is the God of the individual. That is the real target. That's why you have to destroy the Jews. You have to get rid of that God. Have to.
1: Yeah. Yeah. Well, what is the you said the cog in the wheels. What is it with all these totalitarian regimes that always have a problem? It doesn't matter. Hitler, you know, his whole life was destroy the Jews, you know, more than the war. I mean, he was obsessed. That's the thing. Soviet Union, the Jews were a thorn in their flesh because, you're trying to stamp out everything and you cannot with the Jews because, and the other thing is the Jew represents is, you know, God says, I put you on earth to be a witness, you know, so they are a witness that God exists, you know, and then, and on the other hand of it, the other side is the Bible also says, as we're talking about, there's another side to it. There is an enemy. There is his name, by the way, Satan's a Hebrew name. So you already got a link there. And it says in Revelation, shows him as a dragon trying to destroy a woman who gives birth to the Messiah, which is Israel. So there's a war going on that makes no sense. It is not rational in every age. It was ancient times, medieval times, modern times. It doesn't matter if the left or the right. And what's happening now? You know, wherever the altar goes, what happens is it either turns or gets empowered to come against the Jews, come against Christians, people who are upholding the Bible, come against Israel, and look what's happening now in the West, you know, and in America. You know, on one hand, we watch a de-Christianization, but we're also watching now the rise of anti-Semitism and a turning away from Israel. So it's absolutely right, and that's why, you know, the altar or, you know, this thing of throwing Satan is always going to be linked to this. And so every totalitarian regime, because it's a false gospel, it's a false kingdom, is going to be at war with that. Hitler said, this kingdom, our kingdom's going to last 1,000 years. What's that from? That's from the Bible. That's God's kingdom. So absolutely, it's a war of kingdoms.
0: Jonathan, I appreciate your work here. And this is fascinating to me because I think evil has been unleashed in the world. He is the author of chaos. And look at the chaos that we have in the world. You can't define a woman. Tell me what's more chaotic than a society that cannot define a woman. Everything is changing. Everything good is being made bad. Those are all signs of real evil. So,
1: You had that in Germany. You had that in the Weimar Republic. You were Hitler.
0: Oh, I know.
1: That's exactly what happened. That's exactly what happened.
0: Most people don't know this. The first sex change operation happened in the Weimar Republic in Berlin in 1925. And they killed that man they were trying to make into a woman. They finally killed that person in 1929 when they tried to sew a uterus in him. I mean, this insanity, we are repeating it exactly the same.
1: And this, you know, the roots are ancient because people think this is like a new thing. I mean, the technology is new. But when you look at the Bible, when Israel turned away from God, they turned to one of the gods was Ishtar or Ashtoreth. And it says in the ancient writings, she says, I am a man, I am a woman. She was the God who changes a man into a woman and a woman into a man. And so when you turn away from God, you put away God, these things come up. They're ancient.
0: They're ancient.
1: They're, yet they're renewed
0: over and over.
1: And it's a sign of a culture that is falling, that is basically at war with itself.
0: And there is a warning for Christians because in the book burnings, you know, what were the first books that were burned in the Weimar Republic? The first books that were burned by the Nazis by request of the Christians were these books about sexuality that were put into the schools. They went after the, I think it was the University of Sexology or something like that in Berlin that was the source of all of this transgender stuff. And the Christians didn't know what to do. And they went, you know what? Here's a group of people that would love to do that. Go get all those books. And then the horse is out of the barn. There's a real warning for Christians. You are going to be tempted to listen to people who say, I can solve your problem. Don't do that. Stay in the fold of Christ. Be very careful.
1: Yeah, you said something before. You said good, evil, and evil good. That's it. That's from in Isaiah. He says, what are those who call evil good and good evil? And so the it's a revelation here, because the first part of the falling away is calling evil good. That's okay. Well, we used to call this sin, but now it's okay. Tolerance, right. Everything's okay. But the second stage is those who call what is good evil. So when you call what is evil good, you'll always lead to what's calling good evil. And then you get cancel culture. Then you get the banning, and then you get the answer that you didn't want. It's like everything goes, come on, you're just to get in the door. But once these things are in the door, then it's every knee shall bow to us. That's the second part. And that's exactly, as we're talking about the Weimar Republic, it went for, that was like everything goes. And then it went to Hitler,
0: yes.
1: Which we were, every knee shall bow and we will destroy him. That's where it goes.
0: Jonathan, again, thank you. Hey, real quick, just a quick thought on 9/11, because you wrote The Harbinger, which was your first real big book about 9/11. That seems to all hold up. I remember talking to you for years and you're like, warning, we're passing all of the warnings. And what does this say to you? Where are we headed?
1: The warning of The Harbinger is and a very quick thing for those who don't know it. That was the first book. That is saying that when 9/11 happened, this was part of an ancient pattern, and that when Israel was turning away from God, God warns them. He allows a shaking, a wake up call. And the amazing thing is there's like 9 signs in the Bible, and they've all appeared in America that happened in the last days of Israel. But here's the big thing. What happened, the big real takeaway is that not only is it a warning, it's calling back, but the way Israel responded is they said, no, we're going to come back stronger on ourselves. We're going to come back stronger without God. We're going to come strong. And that's the danger. And the warning that giving in the Harbinger is, you know, if you get all these things and you don't come back, we're going to get better without God. It's not going to end well, because with Israel, it led to judgment. And the thing is, it was almost like, Glenn, and I'm not saying I know all these things, it was almost like a prophecy, because what the Harbinger is saying is what Israel did is they didn't turn. You know, they didn't go back. They hard themselves. And you can do, if you change everything else in the government, but you don't change hearts and there's no revival, it won't work. We need revival. We need turning back to God.
0: We do. And that's one of the reasons I am with the Charlie Kirk Memorial at UVU in Salt Lake City tomorrow, marking the 1-year anniversary of that revival that did start. And we've made real progress. We are not anywhere close to where we need to be, because I think evil stepped up to bat right after that got us into a whole different world. So be careful. Jonathan, thank you so much.
1: It's everywhere. Yeah,
0: it is. The altar of say it.
1: Pergamon.
0: Pergamon. The altar of Pergamon. It is available wherever you get your books. Listen to it on audio or read it. But it is really, really interesting and full of a lot of history you just didn't know. And the dates that line up in that are remarkable. Just remarkable. All right. Back in a minute. So there are decisions that you make with a calendar, a list of pros and cons, maybe a conversation with somebody you trust. And then there are decisions that you arrive to when you're scared, overwhelmed. Everything seems to be happening at once. And you don't know what to do. Okay. This is where so many women find themselves when they have an unplanned pregnancy. Thankfully, Preborn supports pregnancy clinics all across the country. They are usually, within the same couple of doors down from a Planned Parenthood. Because women are coming for answers, and maybe they'll come here, and they will give you an ultrasound and care free. Okay, no pressure to buy anything. 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
5: 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I've worked really hard on this speech, because there's a lot I think has to be said, and it's really frank, very uniting, very loving, but very frank, and I want you to see it. It'll be up for on demand the next morning, but you can see it live. That'll be tomorrow. Now, researchers in AI have come out and said, hey, there's a greater than 10% chance AI is going to kill all of us. I wonder why people are not for it. We're going to talk about that next hour with an expert who is saying we must have the data centers. I'm kind of torn here on this. We'll talk about that coming up.
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3: I'm Lee Silasara. The first ever Republican midterm convention in Dallas, Texas, with key candidates taking the stage, including Congressman Byron Donalds, who's running for governor of Florida.
4: Make no mistake, the Democrats created the inflation that's crippling families. And we, the Republican Party, we have the resume and the credentials and the plans and the policies to get our country back on track.
3: Ken Paxton is in what could be a tight race for Senate in Texas.
5: I will fight to preserve the American dream. James Tallarico is running to destroy it.
3: President Trump set to speak in moments. In Rhode Island, Helena Foulkes has defeated Rhode Island Governor Dan McKee in the state's Democratic primary, ending his bid for a second full term. McKee's defeat marks the first time in more than 30 years a sitting Rhode Island governor has been beaten in a primary, and McKee is the first sitting governor in any state to lose a primary since 2018. The Treasury Department says it's found about $17.5 billion in suspicious activity related to health care fraud after looking at about 5,700 Bank Secrecy Act reports from financial institutions.
6: Home health care businesses accounted for the largest share of potential fraud at 20%. Treasury also found many fraud reports centered on hospice care companies, addiction treatment companies, medical equipment providers, and adult or child daycare.
3: Fox's Jill Nato, one of the pilots of the Amazon cargo plane that careened off a Miami runway Sunday, killing five people in a van, repeatedly warned they were coming in too fast, nearly 2 minutes ahead of time, and at the last second urged them to abort the landing. That's according to excerpts from the cockpit voice recorder released by the NTSB. 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
8: Nebraska gas prices are right at $4 a gallon. AAA says prices are 13 cents a gallon more today than yesterday. Drivers in the Omaha metro area still below the statewide average at $3.96 a gallon. A Nebraska Supreme Court judge says Senate candidate Robin Richards can stay on the November ballot. It comes after Richards ran under the party she formed, the Nebraska Working People's Party. The Nebraska Democratic Party said since she was a registered Democrat and a primary candidate, state law shouldn't allow her to appear on a different party's ticket in the general election. The upcoming closure of Farnham Street between 11th and 13th Streets being rescheduled. Omaha Streetcar Authority says work will start Friday and is expected to last about 2 weeks while crews complete track construction at the 13th Street intersection. I'm Trent Rice.
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9: A noticeably cooler evening behind our latest front. After reaching the mid-80s, temperatures will gradually fall with a pleasant forecast overall tonight. Heading into Thursday, less humidity and more sunshine, a high of 83 after a start in the upper 50s. Friday, we're on first alert for strong storms after 9 p.m. In the First Alert 6 Weather Center, this is meteorologist Emily Roller.
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2: Hello, America. I want to talk to you about AI data centers. And, you know, I am diametrically opposed to myself on almost every part of AI. But I have come down in the final thing is it's here. It's going to happen. We're in the singularity. The singularity is the event horizon, a black hole. You cannot turn the ship. You're in the grip of it now. It's going to suck you in. So stop thinking about you're going to turn this around, because you're not going to. It's here. Okay. The time to talk about it was, 10 years ago when I was saying nobody wants to talk about this. We really should talk about it. That time is over. Now we have really tough decisions to make, because I think America is being sucked into another black hole, and that's social media from countries that do not want, like China, that do not want us to have AI. They are only a few months behind us. Any delay on these data centers, and it is really bad. Now, there's a story that just came out today from, who was it? Which was ChatGPT? It was Anthropic. Anthropic just came out and said, we've lost a couple of our scientists because there's more than a 10% chance that AI will kill us. Okay, well, that's not... Okay, here's the thing. Somebody's going to have AI. And I know nobody likes to say this, but, because they're like, well, so we're just going to just recklessly go in head first so China doesn't get it? Yeah. And not recklessly, as controlled as we can possibly do it. But I don't know how we'll handle it. But I do know what China will do. Any country that looks at its citizens as expendable, you do not want them to be the guys who are the leaders in AI. Really bad. So what do we do? Because this is a number one political hot potato right now. Bob Rommel is with us. He's a former Florida state representative. He is also America First Policy Institute Florida State Chair. And I wanted to talk about AI in the data centers and how this is rolling out, what delays mean and everything else, and try to make a case on one of the hardest decisions we have ever... We're having a public debate about the Manhattan Project. That's what's happening. And you're kind of glad we won the Manhattan Project, because I am. Bob Rommel joins us here in just a second. First, let me tell you about real estate agents I trust. 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You probably have too. And it's interesting to say the least. I've learned, you know, that the time to ask that question is before a lot of money is on the table, because, you know, once there is, everybody suddenly has strong opinions about what you should do. 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Bob, do you agree with me? This is almost, it's like one of the hardest decisions. It's some ways really clear, and in other ways, extraordinarily difficult.
3: Glenn, it shouldn't be difficult, but it is. And a year ago in America, nobody talked about data centers. We've had them in our country since 1947.
2: Yeah.
3: There's somewhere between 3,500 and 5,000 of them over here. But how did it become such a political hotbed? And why are local government and state governments saying, no, let's tap our brakes and put a moratorium on them?
2: So I think there's a couple of things. In listening to the audience, because we've talked about this a lot, listening to the audience, there's a couple of things. One, you're getting a lot of propaganda from China, I believe. And so some of the things that are being said about it are not true. Other things are because some early adopters of this, politicians, went out and they said, we're going to give you tax breaks for, you know, coming in. What? Why? Why would you do that? Nobody, some of these places were not negotiating with these guys. You can get all kinds of things from these data centers regarding energy and lowering your energy costs, lowering, you can get rid of property tax if you would just adopt some of these things. So you have all the negotiating power. And then there's the fact that I don't think anybody trusts anybody anymore. I mean, it's a really complex situation we find ourselves in, but we have to act.
3: Well, I think the president's acting under his ratepayer protection pledge. He said, listen, don't give them any incentives. These are the richest, most powerful companies in America. They don't need the incentives. They just need the land to put them on. Make sure that when they build them, they're not having an environmental harm where your water is going to turn brown or you run out of water. And if they're going to need more energy, let them build their own energy or let them improve the infrastructure and pay for it. And you want to know what? They're all willing to do it.
2: Of course they are. Of course they are. Most people don't know, you know, they think I don't want a data center around me and I don't trust AI. They have no idea. Almost everything in their entire life right now, before they even wake up, data centers are planning and running their life on the stuff they choose to use.
3: You know, when I talk to some people that are opposed to them, I ask them, do you have a cell phone? Yes. Do you use one of the social media platforms? Yes. Do you do any banking? Yes. Do you use Amazon? Yes. Do you want your data stored in China or in the United States? They said, not China.
2: Right. Do you have an alarm set on your phone? Do you have a calendar on your phone? Have you used GPS coordinates at all? Have you used, you know, Apple or Google Maps? All of that stuff is being crunched at a data center right now. You don't have the data centers. You begin to lose all of those things. Beyond that, like you said, everything would be crunched by China. Not good. Why would we? Can you imagine 1939 and we had this technology and us arguing whether Germany should be crunching all of our data in their cloud servers or America? You'd be insane to give it to Germans.
3: Listen, data centers are here. Critical thinking from machines is here. And it's either we're going to lead the world or somebody else is going to lead the world. And that somebody else doesn't want it. United States to succeed, so we have to continue the lead.
2: How do you address that with people who say, I hate that. I don't like this situation where I have to build it, you know, otherwise they're going to get it. What they're going to do shouldn't dictate what we're doing.
3: Well, I don't like the idea that we have troops all around the world, including in Japan and Germany, but if we didn't, then those countries chose not to protect themselves, where would we be today?
2: You're seeing these politicians come in and they are delaying the data centers. And I'm torn on this because I hear the people. I hear what they fear. I hear they fear being railroaded. You know, they should have really good attorneys on their side. There should be these attorneys that are lining up for these towns going, give me 2% of what I'm going to give you, and I'll never work a day in my life, but let me negotiate this. And I don't hear any of that. How do we get the message to towns that you can negotiate, you need good negotiators?
3: Well, it's one of the reasons you need good people to get elected, even in local government. You get people that, you know, want to protect no growth. They want, you know, no new people, not in my backyard. But especially in some of our rural communities around the country, well, they have nothing else. And, you know, it's great to have farms and it's great to have all that. And we can do that. We can protect them. But if you have an opportunity to put something on your land that's going to create revenue to reduce property taxes, to increase your electric infrastructure, protect your water, if you can do it right, but you need good people that know, understand the contracts and can negotiate with these. Listen, the tech people, they're brutal. They know how to do things, but you need to push back and say, listen, if you want to do it, we have to benefit. You have to create jobs that are good paying jobs for us too. And there is some fear out there that it's going to take away all jobs, but, Corning, one of the oldest companies in America right now, they're experiencing their largest growth ever. because of the fiber optic lines that are needed in data centers.
2: And I know the unions now are starting to, you know, plumbers union, everybody else, the steel unions, they're all saying, you know, we will vote for the data centers every day because the jobs that it will create, at least in the short term, long term, I don't know what you're not going to stop this. You're just not going to stop it. China will be in charge of it. But, you know, as it goes, I just read from Elon Musk, his robots come online next year, 2027, and they'll be sold to the general public. If he's right about that, he said those will be as plentiful as cell phones. That changes everything. So I don't know what's going to happen to jobs in the future. Nobody does. But the real question is, you know, because I honestly, Bob, I don't, when I look at this technology, I think it is so dangerous. I don't want the United States to have it. I don't want China to have it. I don't want the tech companies. Surely I don't want them to have it. But you got to choose one because somebody's going to control it.
3: Listen, would the world be better if there was never a nuclear bomb? Probably, but it happened. And going forward, you have to continue to go forward. Innovation and technology is coming, and it's either we're going to be behind it or we're going to be in front of it, and we should be in front of it.
2: What do you say? I can't figure out these tech companies because these tech companies keep coming out with things like there's one today we just talked about that came out and said there's some of their scientists, two or three of them have just quit. Three of them just quit.
0: They didn't quit, but one did. One did,
2: and two other agree with that. They've come out and said, we believe there's a greater than 10% chance AI will kill all of us. I got to tell you, I'd buy a car where there is a 1% chance. I'd live in a house where there's a 1% chance. You know, lightning strikes. But a greater than 10%. And it's coming from these AI. And then they'll back it up. They'll, you know, Anthropic will come out and say, yes, we agree, blah, blah, blah, blah, blah. What is going on? Do you have any idea what the truth is?
3: Again, it's new, so I don't know, but it is scary because imagine if a machine can create a virus. They could create a bomb and control it. But I don't know. We don't know, but I don't think that should be a reason to stop and wait because China's not going to stop. Iran is not going to stop. Russia is not going to stop.
2: How far ahead are we? Do you know a better number? I've heard anywhere from 6 months to a month.
3: I've heard in the same category. I've heard about 6 months is what they said. But that was also a few months ago when I was in Washington, D.C.
2: And they can leapfrog each other quickly.
3: One of the things that we don't have, that they have, we don't have enough power in the United States. For the last 20 years, we've been building windmills and solar panels. Even here in Texas, a few years ago, you guys had an issue with electricity because you had too many windmills, and turns out they froze in the winter. China's been building coal-fired plants, electric plants. They have 39 nuclear plants under development right now. I think yesterday somewhere in the Midwest there was actually a power shortage of 5 million people because our grid is not up to date. You know, we haven't been building that infrastructure, and these data centers need a lot of power. So let them build their own power if they can. Let them improve our infrastructure.
2: You're a conservative. Does it kind of piss you off that no one was allowed to have nuclear power? It was the most dangerous thing ever, and we can't have nuclear. And now that these big tech companies need power, I mean, that's all anybody's talking about. Just build nuclear power plants. And it's kind of like, wait, where were the people? How come the people didn't count when the technology is the safest form of energy ever developed by mankind? It's the cleanest form of energy. But now that big data needs it, now we can build them.
3: Well, part of it, because I think that we know time is not on our side. We see what's happening in China. Like small modular reactors, you can build one in about a year and a half. In the United States, red tape takes, you know, the last new full-scale nuclear power plant took 12 years or 15 years in Georgia, and it took three times the price. We have to look at the rules, and we have to make the rules simpler. They have to be safe. We don't want anybody getting blown up. But we have to compete, and that's the energy that will do it. It's the cheapest, like you said, the cleanest, the most abundant. It's redundant. It works.
2: I want to talk to you quickly about, you know, the RNC, because the convention is happening here in Dallas. I'm going to be there today. And I'd like to know what the RNC is. Where do you think they're headed? What, I mean, I can't imagine. I'm going to vote for the Republicans because I know what's on the other side of that gate. The horde out there is horrible. We can't let them in. But I got to tell you, I've never seen a group of Republicans before so lackluster. I
3: will speak for my candidate in Florida, Byron Donalds, running for governor.
2: Yeah.
3: He's got a lot of energy. He understands the future is it's technology, it's fintech, it's things like that. In Florida, listen, we have a great economy in Florida,
2: yeah.
3: Arguably the greatest state, no income taxes, heavily reliable on, you know, tourism, housing. But he wants to bring the next generation there too, so children of today will have jobs tomorrow. So, but you're right, as the Republican Party, we're kind of scattered right now. But what's good is the Democrats are really scattered and they have no plan.
2: Gosh, it's crazy. Yeah. It is crazy what we're facing.
3: Yeah.
2: You know, 10 years ago, 15 years ago, I was on Fox and I'm like, they're Marxist. And they were like, that's outrageous. I can't believe you would smear people and say they're Marxist. We're not Marxist. And I'm like, yeah, you are. And now they're proud of it. Yeah. Now they're absolutely proud of it. Bob, thank you so much. I really appreciate it. What can people do if they want to inform themselves and help their community get a good deal with data centers if they're going to do a deal?
3: I think they have to get involved and realize, listen, we can all be emotional about all these things. We may not want it. We may want it, but it's here. Get involved in your local community and ask them how they can benefit your community without harming it. And if they can do that, if they can do it safely without using up all your water, reduce your electric bill, create jobs, get a good deal.
2: Get a good deal. I have to tell you, if you're an attorney, I don't know where these big, huge attorney firms are. I mean, you should be representing local towns. You'll make a killing. And the towns will be happy. And maybe you'll walk away as an attorney and go, hey, I've done some good for once in my career. Anyway, AmericaFirstPolicy.com. Bob, thank you. I appreciate it. Back in just a minute, we're going to go to the RNC with Chris Salcedo in just a second. 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
4: Glenn, you're a communications expert, in a way. What do you think Anthropic's communication strategy is here by not only allowing a former employee to go so vocal about the danger of AI, but for two current employees to be like, yeah, he's right. I believe we're trying our best, though, even though we don't have a plan to solve this. Why are they admitting this?
2: Because I think they know the horse is out of the barn and people believe that. And so everybody believes, I don't trust these companies. I don't trust what they're doing. Are they really watching? I bet they're not because they're really all in a hurry, blah, blah, blah, blah, blah. And so when somebody says that, let them, I think it's incredibly brave. I've never seen it before, but, let them speak. And then you know what? Have a couple of employees that agree, come out and say, yeah, but I'm still here because we're watching that. So, you know, I don't know what their contracts say. But if they don't have contracts where you cannot say anything about the company or what you're working on, then that's a different story. But if they don't have that contract, you're not going to control what that employee comes. If they're quitting and they're saying, hey, this is why, they have every right to say it unless there's a contract. And so what does the company do? get two people in here who go, you know what? I think they're right. It is very dangerous, but I believe we're doing the best we can in hopes that somebody's going to believe them. I don't know these guys. I mean, I've talked about AI forever. I've talked to some of the best AI, you know, ethical leaders, people who have been, who've left these companies because they're like, yeah, I was the ethics guy and I don't think there's any ethics there. I'm not sure there's any ethics here. I think everybody is in such a race, and that's the problem. It's exactly the Manhattan Project. We're just having this conversation out loud where the Manhattan Project was completely secret. But if you go back and read what scientists were saying at the time, it was the same thing. They're like, we're going to blow up the whole world. There was a 1% chance. Scientists believe there was a 1% chance when they put that first bomb to detonate in New Mexico, it would light all air on fire and snuff out all life on Earth with the first bomb. 1% chance. They just didn't say that before they drop the bomb. Let me tell you about Relief Factor. Nobody sits down one morning and decides, you know, I think I'm going to start using my hands less. You just adapt. You grab something differently. You ask somebody else to open the jar. The tiny accommodations, they start feeling normal. 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
24: 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Chris Salcedo is a good friend of the program, good friend of the Blaze, and now a part of Torch Audio Radio, which will be officially launched very soon. Chris is going to be the morning host, and it will precede me. He's also the author of The Rise of the Liberty Loving Latino, A New American Revolution. And I want to talk to you about that as well. Chris, today you're on your way. I'm on my way in a little while as well to go see the Republican first ever midterm RNC convention. There's really nobody I want to hear from, you know? I want to hear from Donald Trump because I think he's going to, as you said before, he's going to drag these guys kicking and screaming over the line, because I don't think a lot of them even want to win.
25: Yeah. Well, I think if you look at the conduct of the United States Senate, they are working to lose.
24: They are.
25: The Republic.
24: What the hell are they thinking?
25: Well, it's uniparty. mentality, us against.
0: Do they understand what they're up against? This is not even 2008 when I thought it was concerned. We are now with people who are Islamist and Marxist who are openly wanting to destroy the America we all grew openly.
25: Isn't that the danger of John Thune's gambit here?
0: It is.
25: He wants to hand it back over to the Democrats. So they can get back to corruption as usual up there. You know, the Uniparty, everybody's making money except for the American people. And so he's going to hand it over to what he thinks are Democrats, but socialists and communists are winning these primary elections. They're winning in Democrat precincts. The red-green alliance is very real, and that's the danger.
0: And here in Texas, I haven't seen a Ken Paxton commercial. Have you?
25: They're starting to come out now.
0: They're starting to come out.
25: Yes, but I can tell you why. I can tell you exactly why, because the guy that these Republicans who were so desirous to lose spent $100 million to defeat the conservative in the primary. They were in it for this guy by the name of John Cornyn, who's done nothing but stab conservatives and the people of Texas in the back. I mean, you've been in Texas long enough to
0: Cornyn
25: to
0: see, was waste.
25: Oh, absolute insanity.
0: I can handle a Cornyn in Maine. Okay, that's the best you can do. In Texas?
25: I know. So Paxton hits the ground running with $0 because he spent all of his money in this primary. And I've been asking the question. I still can't get a dang answer to it. So let me get this straight. You Republicans in the National Republican Senatorial Committee were willing to spend $100 million plus to defeat the conservative in Texas in the primary. Mm-hmm. How much are you willing to spend to defeat the Marxist and the communist, this guy by the name of James Tallarico? And I can't get an answer from anybody, but
0: their answer is the non-answer. Sometimes a non-answer is the answer.
25: $10 million coming from MAGA Inc. The president has already committed that to Ken Paxton. I'm hearing 15 coming in from Elon Musk. So already they're on with $25 million combating James Tallarico's estimated $30 million from California.
0: He was out in California raising money again.
25: Well, he's there now.
0: Yeah.
25: My understanding, he's there now when the RNC is going on back home in Texas.
0: Right.
25: He's out in the People's Republic of California getting money out there. But that's the reason why Paxton didn't have the money, because he spent it all trying to win the primary, which, by the way, he won handily by 27 points against the fake Republican John Cornyn.
0: How about the governor? I mean, I'm hearing Republicans in Texas say, I'm not going to vote for the governor, Abbott. And you're like, wait,
25: what?
0: And give the state to the Democrat Marxists, radicals? Are you out of your mind?
25: On Torch Audio, I've been telling the audience, and before I even joined Torch Audio, I've been telling the audience, look, this is what you've got to do. You've got to vote for Republican. You've got to vote Republican. Well, what about the rhinos? Yeah, I get it. I understand that. But you are going to, even if we're stuck in neutral, it's better than going communist. It's better than going socialist. Then we at least have the opportunity in 2 years to handle things in the primary the way we handled Cassidy, the way we handled Tillis, the way we handled Cornyn. But you're not going to have that opportunity if socialists are running the day. So you've got to play. This is where we are. I don't like being here, but we're playing defense. And this, we've got to play defense. We've got to stay in the game so that the conservative movement and Americans can do something about it.
0: What do you say to people that say, I don't think Donald Trump hears us anymore? You know, he says, you know, it's affordable and, you know, it's not so bad. And it is bad. I mean, you filled up your car. I filled up my car. You know, gas is up another 7 cents a gallon today. That's not good.
25: No, it's not good. But I'm also, look, maybe it's because I pay attention and you and I pay attention, but I remember $5 a gallon average during the last regime, during the Beijing Biden President Auto Pen regime, a record setting. It's still not as bad as it was. And back then, were we stopping the terrorist regime of Iran from ever getting a nuclear weapon, doing something in the affirmative that will, for the first time, an American Congress and an American president will not have to have in our defense calculus a nuclear armed Iran for the first time in 50 years.
0: Even if this war drags on for another 12 months, which God forbid, but let's say it drags on for another 12 months, then the United States can back out, because the United States will have finished
24: pipelines.
25: Exactly.
24: I mean, people don't understand that they're buying time trying to get a Congress elected that will stop this war. And Trump is buying time saying, just hold on, because even if I can't get these nut jobs out of there, the pipelines, they cut off all of their power. They're building pipelines that will begin in 2020. I mean, begin functioning at the end of 2027.
25: I was listening to Katie McFarland. She says about 40 to 60% of oil is already flowing through some of these pipelines.
24: It's crazy.
25: It's amazing. And again, that's what the president, that's what I want to hear from the president. It's what I want to hear from the Republicans that will be speaking at the RNC.
24: What do you hope that they will say? What is the message you think would connect with the American people that they could possibly say?
25: Well, we know and understand what's going on. We see the increased costs. We see what's going on in the United States with the bottom line. We ran on affordability, but look, here are the stakes. I think when the American people know the stakes and that there's a light at the end of the tunnel, which of course, after 21 years of Afghanistan, the war that Bush got us into for no explicable reason, if we could see the light at the end of the tunnel, we find out what the stakes are. I don't think you would find many well-meaning Americans who would say, you know what, I want to save money on the gas and I'm willing to accept nuclear weapons in Iran, a terrorist regime to have. No, no, no. Americans will say, look, yeah, I get the stakes, but I think
24: they
25: it would
24: have
25: be
24: have to understand it.
25: Yes. A mistake would be not addressing it. And I think that's the President Trump can drive home that message. He's uniquely qualified to do that.
24: We are, as a nation, we are notorious for losing the peace.
25: Yes.
24: We'll fight, and then we lose the peace. And I think for the first time in a 2-year period, remember, America, what life was like 2 years ago. Mm-hmm. What you thought about what was going to happen if we lose this election, what did you think was going to happen if we lost that election 2 years ago? And now so many Republicans are so confident, even though nothing's been codified, they are like, yeah, but we've got other problems. Do you know the gates of hell that he has closed and thrown almost literal demons over to the other side of the fence and say, stay back? He's holding that back almost all by himself, and we're about to lose the peace. We're about, if we don't wake up and go, wait a minute. We've made so much progress. We just need to keep fighting for this term and then into the presidential term. You know, Donald Trump told me, I can't solve this in 2 years.
25: Nope.
24: It'll go back.
25: Nope.
24: I can't solve it in 4 years. He said, we need 8 to 12 years. He said, you give people with my philosophy 12 years, we will completely change. This is before he was elected. We'll completely change it. We'll stomp this out. He said, but I can't do it in 2, can't do it in 4. It'll come raging back. He said, we have to have at least 8. And I'm not sure we get there.
25: I don't know. It all depends on how the messaging battle. I can't tell you how many people I've heard of this from. Republicans suck at messaging.
24: Horrible.
25: And they do. They
24: horrible,
25: do.
24: Horrible.
25: And because right now you've got half the Republican Party at war with conservatives. I mean, I've got in the home state of Texas, yours and my, our home state, we've got John Cornyn in there blasting the conservative nominee for Senate, showing up and saying, yeah, he's this, he's lazy, totally trash talking, working for the socialists, in other words. Then you got Karl Rove showing up on Kilmeade's program and doing the same dang thing. So you've got people who are called so-called Republicans who are trying to take out a conservative. They seem to think that we in the conservative movement are more of a threat than these communists and these socialists.
24: I know, it's amazing. The Democrats, they won't tolerate moderate Democrats. You know, if you're not all in on Marxism,
25: right?
24: And yet they'll still, the moderate, maybe the 2 or 3 Democrats in Washington that are like, hey, I'm warning these guys, they will still in the end come together
0: with the Marxists.
25: I'm so glad you said it. I was just noting that the other day. All these Democrats are, we don't like Hassan Piker. We don't like all of this communism, socialism. Oh, yeah, what are you going to do? Are you going to pull a John Cornyn and go out and campaign against those Democrats, socialists,
0: no,
25: those communists?
0: Never.
25: Oh, no, no, no. Are you going to raise money? Are you going to actually do what Lisa Murkowski did and vote for a Republican, vote for the opposite party? You know, Lisa Murkowski, big-time Democrat supporter as a Republican. And
0: right.
25: These are the kinds of Republicans we must have in the Congress. It's like, so and you said it right. President Trump is universally by himself. It's the America First Coalition, the new divide in this country, the political divide. The America First Coalition versus the America Last crowd, and there are members of both parties on both sides.
0: You have, I have a couple of minutes. Didn't you have the Speaker of the House on today?
25: No, I had Jim Jordan on today.
0: Oh, Jim Jordan.
25: Yeah.
0: Okay. And what did Jim Jordan say?
25: Well, we talked about the RNC, the message he wants to see, the message he wants to put out there. And I think as long as they draw this contrast, like you said, just think about what these people were doing to you about 2 years ago.
0: But I have a hard time with that message because, and I think at the same time, I think of all the things that you haven't done in the last 2 years.
25: It's the Senate. And I asked him, do you think that the least productive Senate in my lifetime? And it's true. It is the least productive Senate because they're doing the Democrats bidding John Thunes. And this is how we started the conversation. Do you think it's really hurting your chance to maintain control of the House? And of course, he dodged. You would expect him not to say that, but yeah. he did go so far as to say that the Save America Act is a no-brainer, and why the Senate Republicans are devoted to Democrats more than their own voters on this is inexplicable to him.
0: I don't have time to get into it, but you ask a great question on the debt, and maybe I'll have to have you come back and play some of that or send it to us so I can play it on the air.
25: Sure.
0: One last question. You know, The Rise of Liberty Loving Latino is your book. We're losing Latinos. We had Latinos. Are we losing them now in this race and the next?
25: Goes back to the messaging part. If the reason why liberty loving Latinos crossed over by the millions to vote for Trump, not for Republicans, to vote for Trump. And the America First agenda. That, and they did it in record numbers. There's no Republican ever got the kind of Latino support that President Trump got. The reason why is he showed a contrast. And the reason why I believe the Republicans are in danger of losing right now is they have not shown the contrast, that we have a choice. Because whenever you elect a Republican majority, it still seems left-wing priorities go untouched or uncorrected at this point. Mm-hmm. And whenever there's a Democrat in charge, it's Katie Sweet. Bar the door. You know, no. Communism and socialism all the way.
0: Chris, always good to see you. Thank you so much.
25: Thanks for the invite.
0: You bet. Chris Salcedo. He is the host of the Chris Salcedo Show, and you will be hearing more about him and more of him on Torch Audio, which is launching soon. I know, Sal, I don't even know how people are listening to it, but I know people are listening to it now because it's all going to be
25: iHeart.
0: Okay. Well, now you said it. It's not an official launch yet, but listen to it. Anyway, Chris, thank you so much. I appreciate it. Okay. Back in just a second. Final thoughts of the day. Let me tell you about Chapter. 7 out of 10 people on Medicare never compare their plan with another one. And that number to me is absolutely amazing until you think about what compare actually means. You'd have to know which plans cover your prescriptions. You know, what those prescriptions will cost, whether your doctors are still in network, what the total cost would be, and then somehow make sense of all of it. And you're comparing all of it. You're not going to do that. Okay. Most people don't need more information. They need somebody who is actually taking that and can look at that and say, here's the roadmap, and can look at all of the dots on the map, not just taking you to the location where they want to take you to. This is what Chapter does. Chapter looks at all of the providers, and then they look at all of your information and they find the one that's best for you. They're saving an average of $1,100 a year for the people in this audience that are going to Chapter and saying, hey, do I have the right plan? Is there a better one out there? No one else can do this. Licensed advisors, they will look at everything and tell you where you stand. If you're already on the right plan, they'll tell you that too. Takes about 20 minutes. Dial #250, say the keyword Chapter. #250, keyword Chapter. Find out what you've actually got from Chapter. #250, keyword Chapter.
1: You're going to be thinking about that for a couple minutes, huh? Glenn Beck will be right back.
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10: 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Hey, Alfie. What can I get for you?
11: Hey, Nora. Just a nice latte, please. 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
10: Not bad, thanks. Mainly working here. You?
11: Me? Well, I was battling gods in the afterlife realm, and after lunch, I fought mercenaries. Ooh, could I get oat milk with that latte, please?
10: Yeah, of course.
11: 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Oh, and I'll grab an almond croissant, too.
10: Wait, what? 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
3: Oh. Welcome to the program. Tomorrow, I'm going to be at Charlie Kirk, the one-year anniversary memorial at UVU where he was shot, and they are the students there are very upset. They closed the school for the day for this. And, you know, the school, you know, kind of came kicking and screaming, quite honestly, I think, to the table. That's not anybody's opinion but mine. And I'm glad they finally did something. I'm glad they finally said, yeah, TPUSA, because they're no help. They've made their position very clear, I think. But they are opening up the doors at the UCCU Center on the campus of UVU. I'm going to be covering it on Torch. I'm speaking tomorrow night at this. I've got a lot to say, but I would love to have you join us. If you can, go to charliekirklegacy.com. Otherwise, you can watch it at glenbeck.com/torch. That will start tomorrow night, 8:30 Eastern. And my speech will be on demand by Friday morning, which is September 11th. That'll all happen beginning tomorrow. But in the meantime, I will see you at the convention tonight, and then tomorrow right back here in this studio from Dallas. May God save the Republic.
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3: When was the last time you heard about Lahaina? 3 years ago, right? The deadliest American wildfire in a century turned that beautiful Hawaiian town into ash. 102 people died. Last 4th of July, a river rose 26 feet in 45 minutes, ripped through Camp Mystic in Texas Hill Country. 135 killed, including 25 little girls asleep in their cabins. In western North Carolina, Helene wiped whole towns off the map. 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
2: This is a Fox News alert. A big welcome. I'm Lisa Lucera. President Trump closing out the first night of the first ever Republican midterm convention.
3: In 55 days, Americans will be going to the polls in one of the most important elections in our country's history.
2: The convention taking place in Dallas, Texas.
3: Your vote will decide whether our country stumbles at the starting gate of the next 250 years or surges forward and never, ever looks back.
2: The midterm convention announced about 2 months ago. The president invited candidates who were in tight races to speak. The president saying that's usually the party in power loses the midterms and is promising to change that. A surprise video message from Pennsylvania Democratic Senator John Fetterman at the convention.
4: Dave McCormick is the kind of senator that gets the job done, and he's going to fight for Pennsylvania.
2: Move fueling speculation that he may switch parties if he becomes a Republican. Democrats would need to pick up another seat to have control of the Senate. Some Democrats are in Dallas, including Colorado Congressman Jason Crow. He says Democrats will key in on President Trump's failure to deliver on his economic promises while explaining how they would address rising costs and use their House majority if they win the midterms and investigate Trump's administration and his family's financial dealings. A state of confusion for voters in Missouri's congressional districts after the U.S. Supreme Court turned away an emergency stay of a ruling that would call for 2022 congressional maps be used in the midterms rather than a new map passed by the Republican legislature last year.
5: A federal judge issued a temporary restraining order, which would mean the state will have to use the 2025 map, a ruling upheld by the Eighth Circuit Court of Appeals. Now the issue heads back to the Supreme Court.
2: Fox's Jill Nato. 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
7: Nebraska gas prices are right at $4 a gallon. AAA says prices are 13 cents a gallon more today than yesterday. Drivers in the Omaha metro area still below the statewide average at $3.96 a gallon. A Nebraska Supreme Court judge says Senate candidate Robin Richards can stay on the November ballot. It comes after Richards ran under the party she formed, the Nebraska Working People's Party. The Nebraska Democratic Party said since she was a registered Democrat and a primary candidate, state law shouldn't allow her to appear on a different party's ticket in the general election. The upcoming closure of Farnham Street between 11th and 13th Streets being rescheduled. Omaha Streetcar Authority says work will start Friday and is expected to last about 2 weeks while crews complete track construction at the 13th Street intersection. I'm Trent Rice.
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8: A noticeably cooler evening behind our latest front. After reaching the mid-80s, temperatures will gradually fall with a pleasant forecast overall tonight. Heading into Thursday, less humidity and more sunshine, a high of 83 after a start in the upper 50s. Friday, we're on first alert for strong storms after 9 p.m. In the First Alert 6 Weather Center, this is meteorologist Emily Roller.
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0: This Jesse Kelly Show. I'm your guest host for tonight. My name, ironically, is also Kelly. It's Kelly Nash. I host a morning news talk show here in South Carolina that airs in both Charleston and Columbia. And I know a lot of our local listeners are super excited for me. They've been sending me their messages of encouragement about this opportunity tonight. And I have to admit, I'm very excited about it too. To paraphrase Eminem, palms are sweaty, arms are heavy, which is why I'm glad I didn't eat my mom's spaghetti today. Look, in my hands, I am holding so much stuff that we got to get through tonight. Mitch McConnell and his wife, Elaine, are they tools or were they tools of the communists? The communists? The communist Chinese party? That is the report today. Well, we'll break that down a little bit later on. Also, Trump signed an order in March that today is paying off big for Americans. We'll let you know about that. The lunacy of the Mizzou maps. This story is like a tennis match, ping pong back and forth. Today, we had another court case on that one. Tom Holman is stating facts, and the media is just sitting there turning into little puddles of goo. Stop it, Tom. Don't hit me with so much truth. I hate it. We got a New Hampshire candidate who I believe has given the perfect, I mean, you couldn't have scripted a better answer than this New Hampshire candidate gave. We'll break that down a little bit later on tonight. Trump administration gets a New York hospital system to bend the knee. Is Fox News in collusion with James Tallarico? I don't know. I'll read some of the tweets to you and you decide. I report, you decide. How's that sound? All right. So when I think about my show, what do? I look like this is an opportunity for people who notice how crazy society has become. And that this gives us an opportunity, those of us who notice, to come together. It's kind of like a truth support group. Like, who would ever thought that the truth needed a support group? But those are the times that we're living in. You know, like, did I just go crazy, or did 2 + 2 become whatever the group said it was? You're not crazy. This is a show for when you need someone to say the quiet, obvious thing, but we need to say it out loud. The sky is blue. The water is wet. Joe Biden was not the sharpest, most energetic man in any room ever. Western Michigan beat Michigan on Saturday, no matter what the refs or the conference says. Truth is not a group project that's up for a vote. You know, we live in a world that is rapidly, I mean, it's like just warp 5, filling up with people who are my truth, your truth kind of people. People who treat reality, it's like it's a buffet to them. I'm just going to take what I want. I'll just take a little bit of this, a little bit of that. I'll leave the rest for everybody else. I don't need that. I don't need that truth. I'll leave that for you. I'll say it's compassion. It sounds like it's polite. You're not being polite. Because what happens the second you let people slide down that slope? Well, that's not the way that I see it. You're not getting any more kindness. What you're getting into is arguments over whether or not the floor is actually the floor. You notice that you're not arguing, or if you are arguing with people about, is this a floor? We're not having a conversation anymore. We're having stupid discussions, stupid arguments. You end up negotiating with people who've decided that believing in gravity is suddenly an option. The things that we all used to know, like a 5-year-old used to know it. I don't know if 5-year-olds know these things anymore. The sky is, in fact, blue. And it's not because we needed a committee to vote on it. It's not because a group of people in my inner circle, you know, sent me messages saying that. And I agree with them. I needed affirmation that the sky is blue. It's because light hits atmosphere in a certain way and your eyes report it to your mind that way. That's why it's blue. That's the deal. Water is wet, and you could write 10,000 page paper about your lived experiences. And it's not wet. It's another thing. It's a moist sand or whatever you want to call it. But when you get into the ocean and treat it like a suggestion, you will drown. Boys are boys. Girls are girls. That is not hate. That is bigotry. Excuse me. That is not bigotry. That is biology. There's a big difference between bigotry and biology. Biology is biology, and biology has been biologizing since humans have been humans. And if we keep messing with this biology stuff, we're not going to have any more humans. When society starts treating gender like a controversial opinion, we got real problems. So my truth, in my estimation, when you say my truth, that's in my lifetime probably the most expensive phrase we've ever had. It costs a lot to allow my truth to stand. It sounds almost like it's humble. It's the opposite of humble. When you say my truth, what you mean is I don't have the answer that I want. I only have an answer that I prefer. And if that's allowed at the adults table, look, it works for kids, fine. But at the adult table, if your truth is allowed to stand as a fact, then we're just dealing in feelings. A crime statistic is no longer a statistic, it's a narrative. A border is now some sort of construct. Men in women's sports, that's considered inclusion. That's crazy. A child who has become confused, probably because adults have been putting confusing things into their mind, is now a medical customer. And the crazy thing is, you don't need a group of evil people to allow this to happen. It's just a group of people who don't want to say no. That's the slippery slope. It doesn't start with like some, you know, crazy manifesto nailed to a wall, like we're going to do this and blah, blah, blah. I mean, probably there are some people doing that, but it really starts, I think, with most people saying, look, I don't want to be that guy in the group chat. I don't want to call anybody out here in the office. I just want to go along to get along. And one day you're watching a bunch of grown people argue about over, can a man get pregnant? And the people who say, no, it's not possible for a man to get pregnant, they're told they need sensitivity training. This is so much more than just trying to like score, you know, some sort of culture war points on the radio. It's about whether a country can actually share a map. If you can't agree on like the things that are so, not so for me, they're not so for my community. It's just so. It is so. If you can't agree on that, then you can't agree on like anything. School, sports, medicine, crime. Who gets to rewrite the new rules for everybody? We've got two groups of people. I'm in the group. Well, maybe, you know what? James Tallarico is correct. We've got six groups of people. I'm going back to two groups of people. But this isn't a sex thing. This is not a gender thing. This is just the way people look at words. Like, I'm in a group of people, and I think you probably are too. We're in a group that thinks that words describe the world as it really is. What is really happening? That's the world that I live in and that we all actually live in. But that's what the words are for, to describe what's really happening. But there's another group of people, and they are really swelling in size as of late, and they're using words to recreate the world as they would like it to be. They're not using our facts, they're using their facts. That's the difference. These two groups, they can't be on like a, you know, like a city council meeting together. They can't even share a Thanksgiving table, or maybe I should call it a harvest festival table. The people in the middle, these are the people who don't think about any of these things. They just really just want to live their life. They just want to work. They just don't want to be called a bigot if they notice the obvious, something that's obvious. If you point it out, if you agree with what had been agreed upon, you're called a bigot. They don't want that. Those are the people you got to start wondering now. Are they the problem? They're not the problem. This is a reality space. I'm not here to affirm your feelings. I'm here to put the furniture back where it belongs. When the official story and your eyes don't match, I'm the guy who says, you know what? Go ahead, trust your eyes. Check the data. Check the history. Check the body. Check the damn sky. You're allowed to notice. And you're allowed to say, that's not true, without a 10-minute apology before or after. You're allowed to love people and not lie to them. You're not supposed to lie to them. All right, I'm going to tell you that the sky is, if they say it's a social construct, we're going to say it's about light. If they tell you it's about pronouns, we'll tell you about drowning. We're going to tell you about a boy is not a girl. We're going to talk about chromosome sports records and the girls who lost the medal. I'll bring her out and say she should have won the medal. All right, I have to take time for a break. But when this show comes back, we got a lot to get to. We're going to get your feet on the ground. Hit me up on social media, on all platforms. I'm at Kelly Nash Radio. 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
0: It is the Jesse Kelly Show, but guest host tonight, Kelly Nash filling in for Jesse. And this story out of Missouri is bonkers. Absolutely bonkers. Now, everybody remembers Donald Trump said, we need to win. We need to do what the Democrats do. I want you to redistrict. Go ahead. Get us some votes. And they did. Republicans all across the Fruited Plains started trying to figure out ways to redistrict maps, legally gerrymandering. That is very legal. Now, if some people say it's immoral, okay. I'm not sure what that has to do with the law. So if you have a problem with the law, then you need to talk to your lawmakers about changing the law. But the law is the law. So gerrymandering is the law. And currently, when you own the state house, you get to gerrymander however you would like. Democrats have been doing it for years. I'm originally from New England. Let's go and take a look at all of the Republicans from New England. They'll be meeting over at Susan Collins' house. That's about it. So when you take a look at these people and say, well, how are you so upset that the Republicans are finally doing it? Well, it's just because they are. It's just because they are. They're a bunch of lunatics. So there's a group out in Missouri called the People Not Politicians group. And when the GOP passed their new maps, which make it appear, again, nothing's assured, it makes it appear that the district around Kansas City is going to be split, and now it more than likely is going to go to a Republican, that a longtime Democrat there is going to lose his seat. They don't like that. So that's why they filed a suit. And in their suit, I was shocked. The Missouri Supreme Court said they win. The Supreme Court of Missouri last week said, no, the nutballs, they're right. What? What interpretation of what are you using? I don't even understand how you got to that decision, but they did. Not the first time we've seen radical, you know, advocacy from the bench, but that's what you got at the Missouri Supreme Court level. Now, the guy who's the Secretary of State, a guy named Denny Hoskins there, said, we got a problem because we already used these maps. We've already used the new maps that we passed last year. We used those for our primaries. So in essence, if you're telling us that we can't use these maps, then we've disenfranchised a bunch of voters. And so they took that back to court. And a federal judge in St. Louis issued a temporary order saying that the state must use the new maps. So you got the Supreme Court saying you got to use the old maps. You've got the district court saying you must use the new maps in order to not disenfranchise the voters. It's crazy. So now what's happening? Well, here's what's happening. The people, not politicians, the lunatics who can't, you know, will do anything to make sure that they can hang on to power, have filed an emergency appeal, begging the Eighth Circuit, please stop this new map. Well, today, the Eighth Circuit said, kick rocks. We're not doing that. They, now this is the Eighth Circuit telling the group, I don't even think there's jurisdiction here over this kind of temporary order. And the group, you don't show anything that deserves a stay. Everything indicates we should be using the new maps. That's what the law should do. But it's not over. Because nothing ever ends with the Democrats. It never ends. These people fight for... I have to admit, I tip my hat to them. They are very tenacious, the way they go after the power. So there's going to be more court cases. As a matter of fact, that will continue tomorrow. The Missouri Supreme Court has now ordered... yes, has now ordered the Secretary of State before them tomorrow morning to explain why he shouldn't be held in contempt of court for... not following their order, but following the most recent order. We now have the Eighth Circuit fighting with the Missouri Supreme Court. And poor Denny Haskins, I mean, Hoskins, whatever his name is, the Secretary of State, he's stuck in the middle here. He's like, what am I supposed to do? Denny, stick with your guns. Stick with what you think is right, which... look, anybody who understands the basics of this would understand that the state house has passed the laws. The state house is the one who made the maps. And that is all legal. That has been upheld everywhere in the country. So it's not the shocking thing was that the Missouri Supreme Court struck it down last week. What? And then said go back to a 2022 map. Those people need to get their heads checked. That's just is like obvious as the air that we breathe. When we saw that court case come out last week, we're like, what are you talking about? How could you possibly side with the lunatics? But they did. I don't know enough about the Missouri Supreme Court to know how they got to that decision, but that is a crazy decision. The Eighth Circuit is trying to restore order. Tip of the hat to those folks for trying to restore order in a year of just chaos, which we're seeing from coast to coast in the judicial system. It's nice to see somebody every now and again, they get it right. Every now and again, usually it has to go all the way to the U.S. Supreme Court. And then we all just hold our breath. What's John Roberts going to do today? Is he going to be team sanity or not? So didn't end up going there this time. Well, maybe there's still time. We'll see how it goes tomorrow morning for this, for old Donnie and, in the Supreme Court. All right, we'll be back in a minute. It's Kelly Nash at Kelly Nash Radio if you want to talk on social media. In for Jesse Kelly.
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0: I appreciate you listening to the Jesse Kelly Show. My name is Kelly Nash, no relation, obviously. And we're having some fun tonight. And also, I'll be honest, I'm working myself up into a little bit of a frenzy, just a touch of a frenzy. Look, am I cognizant that government corruption happens? Of course. Everybody knows that. What really ticks me off is when it's being almost flaunted under our nose for decades. What kind of suckers do we have working in the U.S., let's say, intelligence agencies? Let me explain to you what I'm getting at here. So there's a group in China. They've got the United Front Work Department, UFWD, described by U.S. officials as a CCP tool for influence, recruiting overseas Chinese and sometimes intelligence work. So, okay, we have the communists working to recruit overseas Chinese and sometimes do intelligence work. And if you can use some influence inside the country, wherever you're at, to try to make us look better, we'd appreciate that. Maybe buy us a little grace with the people in your community. Now, what would, say in America, who would be a perfect, and I mean, you couldn't draw up a better candidate to fit that job? Think about it for a moment. The answer is Elaine Chao. And again, if you're new to politics, maybe you're not familiar with Elaine Chao, that's Mitch McConnell's wife, born in Taiwan, moved to America as a child, then got involved in U.S. politics, and made many, many, many, many, many, many trips to China before, during, and after her serving in the U.S. Labor Department and other cabinet appointments. So, red flags should be going up anytime someone's making numerous trips to China. That should be like, whoa, what's going on? Why are you going to China so much? What's that all about? I mean, they are our enemy. We all know that. Why are you getting over there and getting all friendly-like? When you also happen to have been born Chinese and raised by a father who, according to the Daily Wire reporting today, was appointed to communist positions. How is it that the Daily Wire is just finding this out? This is one of those things that I'm like, wait a minute, what? So you go all the way back to 2001 when Chao was appointed by Bush. And apparently at that time, people were all over this idea as well. And guess what they were called? Guess what the word was to get everybody off of her? Racist. You're a racist because you noticed that a Chinese woman keeps going back to China and gets her photographs with all the communist Chinese leaders and seems to hang out with them a lot. And if you notice that and say, hey, that doesn't look right, you're a racist. They used that in 2001. And guess what they're calling it today? This is a racist report. I love it. Spokesperson Patrick O'Connor says this is racist. The Daily Caller said, why is it racist? And he basically just said, because it is. It is what it is. You are racist for noticing. He's calling it a hit piece, obviously. The idea that you could draw up a better person for that group in China. Oh, and then the fact that the Daily Wire now has like titles that she was given. She had titles. There's no possible way that the Daily Wire knew that or found that out today and that the CIA didn't know. That when she was working for Bush, because again, they're going back and they're saying, like for an example here, she was placed as an honorary chairperson, then advisor to the Jidong branch of the China Overseas Friendship Association starting in 2008 while working as the labor secretary. And then continuing in the 2010s while overlapping her years at the DOT. There's no possible way that the CIA didn't know that. There's no conceivable world that we live in that the CIA didn't know that Elaine Chao was at least fraternizing with the communists. There's no way. which means that they told some people in power, whether it was in the Bush administration or the Obama administration, somebody was told, and somebody should have pointed out as well, and I'm sure they did, that she's also married to one of the most influential senators in America. He votes on a lot of regulations and legislation and things that could influence China in a big way. Look, you got to call them both ways. You know, if you want to talk about Fang Fang, which I certainly do, I mean, yes, he should have been kicked out of Congress over Fang Fang, but should Mitch McConnell not be held accountable for his wife being a part of apparently the communist Chinese government? Again, where was she working at, according to the Daily Wire or the Daily Caller? My bad. The Daily Caller said that she worked for the United Front Work Department, which U.S. officials describe as a CCP tool for influence, recruiting overseas Chinese and sometimes intelligence work. You couldn't create a better candidate than Elaine. This is the ultimate candidate. She is an overseas Chinese person who was raised by two people who were born and raised in China. She might, I don't know, be sympathetic to the Chinese cause. Then she starts climbing that ladder. She's working her way up. I don't know how it is, but then all of a sudden she meets Mitch McConnell, and oh, I'm sure it was just love at first sight when you see the turtle. When you see the turtle, does everybody not just go, oh my gosh, he's so dreamy. I can't believe her good fortune that the turtle found her attractive. Yeah, the turtle found her attractive. She was as hot as Fang Fang. This is unbelievable that this has just been under our noses. They've been like, the Chinese must have been laughing for decades at the United States. Decades. Labor secretary under George W. Bush. Transportation secretary under Donald Trump. Later sat on the board of the EV charging company ChargePoint. And is a fellow, of course, very important, fellow at the Hudson Institute. Look, her family's got communist roots. She is fraternizing with the Chinese and the communist leaders. There's no possible way that that wasn't a red flag. There's no possible way that the Daily Signal somehow, or the Daily Caller somehow, was able to beat the CIA on this. The CIA has all of this information and more, I'm sure. And the fact that nobody told her to at least chill, optics matter. Optics matter. You can't just be running around with the leaders of the Communist Party. And do you want to say it's racist? Okay, I'll say it's racist. I don't feel awkward about it. It's no different than if an Irish national comes to America and suddenly the IRA leaders and this Irish national who became an American citizen are hanging out together. And this is, I'm going back to when the IRA was really the bad IRA, and they're doing the bombings and all that sort of stuff. And this person from America is climbing the political ladder yet still hanging out with the IRA leaders. Of course, somebody has to call that out. It's not racist to notice that an Irish person is hanging out with Irish terrorists or that the Chinese person is hanging out with communists. And is married to a senator and is now working in the State Department. It's crazy that this happened. But again, I guess for noticing, we're racist. So put yourself in the racist category along with the Daily Caller. I think we'll take a quick break. If you have thoughts on that story, I'd love to hear your thoughts. You can let me know on any social media platform. I'm at Kelly Nash Radio. Kelly Nash filling in for Jesse Kelly on the world famous Jesse Kelly Show.
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0: there. My name is Kelly Nash, filling in for Jesse Kelly tonight. And I just a little backstory on me. I am from Connecticut originally, born and raised there, lived in New York for a number of years, and then made the decision in the early 2000s to escape. I had to get out of the tyranny of the Northeast, and I escaped to South Carolina, and I've been here for over 20 years and have loved every minute of it and would never live up there ever again. But, you know, growing up in a state, you still have some affection for the state, and you keep an eye on the state. And so I keep my eye particularly on Connecticut. And so, you know, last week I saw Chris Murphy, the senator, who I think, did Halloween come early for Chris Murphy? Did you see him on Meet the Press? He was, typically he looks soft as tissue. Like that, like he is a very gentle person. And I guess he's trying to toughen up for the political season or something. I don't know, but he looked like he'd like bought like a fake, like almost like a Don Johnson type of beard type of thing was going on there. And he got like his costume. Like it was like, I am a costume of a tough guy and I've got a hat on and I'm tough. It was like a dark hat that said UConn on it. And I'm a tough guy. It's like Tim Walz tough. So anyway, he was on Meet the Press. I think it was last week. And apparently this week he tweeted out some story that ICE had now detained some parents in Danbury, Connecticut. And this is highly offensive. Highly, highly, highly offensive. You know, you can't arrest people at bus stops. I'm wondering, like, is every place a safe zone? Like, where can't police arrest people? We should get like a map and then we all know, okay, well, you can't arrest them at the school. You can't arrest them at the church. You can't arrest them at the bus stop. You can't arrest them at the pharmacy. Is there other places that we're not supposed to arrest people? I guess of particular note to the reporters who started asking Tom Holman about it is the fact that they have a child. They have a child. So all hands are off now that you have a child. And they were asking Tom Holman about it.
1: Is he in violation of the law?

0: how many people died, you know, somewhere, you know, anywhere on that trail. Remember those trains that you would see the videos of? And it would be like 1,000 people just hanging on the sides of the train. They're hanging on a side of a train that's supposed to go hundreds of miles. Never mind the people that are packed inside or whatever. They're just literally hanging off the side of the train. If one of them fell off the track, you know, in Nicaragua, do we know about that? Of course not. We wouldn't know what happened to those people. There's probably many more than the 4,000 that they're aware of that died. And let's not even begin to count the toll on human trafficking. Joe Biden and his administration are possibly the greatest slave traders the world has ever known. No one has created more slaves than Joe Biden. Nobody. If you hate slavery, you should be protesting the Democrat Party and using Joe Biden's name as a slur. Like that, you know, when they say, I know Jim Crow wasn't a real person. I know that. But when they say it's like Jim Crow or whatever, it's like Joe Biden. That used to, it should become a slur. The name Biden put so many children, so many young, innocent people, because they had stupid parents who took up the opportunity to try to bum rush the United States, put so many of them in slave traders' hands. We'd never be able to track that. Never. They're not just in America now, by the way. They're shipped all over the planet. There's tens of thousands, hundreds of thousands, maybe millions that happened to. Because again, when you're living in a crap hole of a country and somebody says, hey, America's given out free everything. What? Yeah. The president of the United States, they literally had a billboard in some of these countries. Just call a number, use an app, download it. The U.S. taxpayer will send a plane for you and we'll set you up in a 4 or 5 star hotel and we'll give you free health care, free food, all the stuff you need, whatever you need, and get yourself an Obama phone. Everybody got Obama phone. That was the insanity that we lived through. And the harm, the damage that they did under the Biden administration, I don't know that we get over it in our lifetimes, but we shouldn't forget it. Never forget Joe Biden and what he did. All right, this is Kelly Nash. I'm at Kelly Nash Radio on social media, filling in for Jesse Kelly.
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6: Next. Hey, Alfie. What can I get for you?
7: Hey, Nora. Just a nice latte, please. How was your weekend?
6: Not bad, thanks. Mainly working here. You?
7: Me? Well, I was battling gods in the afterlife realm, and after lunch, I fought mercenaries. Ooh, could I get oat milk with that latte, please?
6: Yeah, of course.
7: And then Sunday was mostly fighting super.

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1: So a pretty chill weekend. Oh, and I'll grab an almond croissant too.
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3: Fox News.
4: So I'm asking you to pretend that I'm on the ballot.
3: President Trump calling on Republicans to get out and vote in the midterm.
4: Because if we lose, you're going to lose your border. You're going to lose your tax cuts. You're going to lose your safety and security. You're going to lose your wealth.
3: The president with the comments during the first ever Republican midterm convention in Dallas. The president promising he'll come back to Texas to support Ken Paxton, saying winning the Texas Senate race is crucial. Paxton's opponent, Democrat James Tallarico, was asked by Fox News if he would support a national ban on transgender surgeries for minors.
5: Absolutely. And in fact, in the legislature, I voted for an amendment that would have restricted the bill in question to a ban on surgeries for minors.
3: The most recent Real Clear Politics poll has Tallarico and Paxton in a tight race. And the president with a promise if Republicans win the House and Senate,
4: I will issue a dividend to every adult citizen in the United States of America for $5,000.
3: The only condition, he says, that the money has to be spent in the U.S. Some of the cockpit recordings from the deadly Amazon cargo plane that crashed in Miami Sunday have been released.
6: One of the two pilots repeatedly warned they were coming in too fast and at the last second urged them to abort the landing. The National Transportation Safety Board interviewed both pilots. The agency says the other pilot didn't consistently respond to the speed warnings before the crash. The plane barreled off the runway and smashed into a van carrying workers. It then hit a compact SUV as the aircraft slid across a road and caught fire. The five people killed were all in the van. Five others were hurt.
3: Fox's Tom Rigotti. 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
8: Nebraska gas prices are right at $4 a gallon. AAA says prices are 13 cents a gallon more today than yesterday. Drivers in the Omaha metro area still below the statewide average at $3.96 a gallon. A Nebraska Supreme Court judge says Senate candidate Robin Richards can stay on the November ballot. It comes after Richards ran under the party she formed, the Nebraska Working People's Party. The Nebraska Democratic Party said since she was a registered Democrat and a primary candidate, state law shouldn't allow her to appear on a different party's ticket in the general election. The upcoming closure of Farnham Street between 11th and 13th Streets being rescheduled. Omaha Streetcar Authority says work will start Friday and is expected to last about 2 weeks while crews complete track construction at the 13th Street intersection. I'm Trent Rice.
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9: For the rest of tonight, we'll see a mostly clear evening with temperatures falling down to the upper 50s. And then tomorrow, we'll see a beautiful sunny day with temperatures reaching up to about the lower to mid 80s, which is average this time of year, and the humidity will be much lower. Just a reminder, Friday is a First Alert 6 weather day. From the First Alert 6 Weather Center, I'm meteorologist Bo Fogle.
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2: Next. Hey, Alfie, what can I get for you?
1: Hey, Nora, just a nice latte, please. 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
2: Not bad, thanks. Mainly working here. 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
1: 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Ooh, could I get oat milk with that latte, please?
2: Yeah, of course.
1: 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Oh, and I'll grab an almond croissant, too.
2: Wait, what? 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
24: Some folks are born made to wave the flag. Cool, they're red, white, and blue. And when the band plays,
8: oh, that is a good one. Thank you for playing that. Hi there, my name's Kelly Nash. Welcome to the world famous Jesse Kelly Show. I am here for just tonight, a one night only stand with me, yours truly, Kelly Nash. And I'm looking back to New Hampshire now, and I am encouraged. This is one of these stories when you look at it, you go, maybe the voters aren't completely crazy. Perhaps they can see through, I'll say, baloney. Although the words I was thinking of starts with a B and also has the letter S. But anyway, politicians are going to politic. They're going to lie. They're going to manipulate. They're going to try to tell you their version of reality. And then usually it feels like a lot of people believe that crap. You know, and then typically in a primary, if you're on the Republican side, you run as far to the right as you can, and then you tack back to the center. And if you're on the left, you go to the as far to the left as possible, and then you tack back to the center. But this year has brought a new crop of politicians. And on the left, what you have is the Democrat Socialists. Now, before politics season began, they were all the rage. Oh my gosh. It was like, remember when all the celebrities were adopting African kids? Like, that was the thing. The thing was, get yourself a Democrat Socialist. Everybody had to have one. And they really believed the hype. The DSA bought into it. Democrats believed it. They're like, oh my gosh, we're not radical enough. We gotta defund everything. We gotta get rid of gender. We gotta get rid of the Senate. We gotta get rid of the presidency. The Constitution is horrible. Capitalism must be struck down. And then reality descended upon them. Even Democrats think that the socialists are nuts. And so it was interesting to see how this played out last night. So up in New Hampshire, they were having a primary, and you've got three people running. And both the Republican and the Democrat. But let's just focus on the Democrats for a moment. So there's we'll call him a moderate Democrat. What does that mean? Abortion up to like 28 weeks or something. I mean, that's a moderate for them. Make sure the billionaires pay their fair share, and the millionaires, and anybody making over 100K. They got to pay their fair share. But then to the left,
3: was a woman named, I believe it's pronounced Karishma Manzoor. Now, Karishma is a member of the Democrat Socialist Party. I mean, you had to fill out paperwork to be a part of that. And then here she is being interviewed by NBC News, the day before the election, basically refusing to acknowledge that she has anything to do with that. She gives basically the perfect political answer here.
4: So bear with me. I don't mean to jump on your answers, but you are a member of DSA, which is part of why we raise it. And that then sort of leads to the question of, do you consider yourself a socialist or a capitalist? Again, trying to help voters understand where you are.
5: Or at least I'm just a regular American trying to improve people's lives right here in New Hampshire. We are the richest country in the world, and I believe that anyone who works
4: Do you consider yourself a socialist or a capitalist?
5: I consider myself to be a scientist. I'm a scientist. I'm not an ideologue. Yes.
4: But when you put yourself on the ballot, people like to have some understanding of how these things work. So you won't answer a specific yes or no on that?
5: But interestingly, it's only the media that are asking the questions. I'm talking to people who are just excited talking about the fact that they don't have livable wages. Thank you. Okay, but also ask me questions. For example, why a 17-year-old here in New Hampshire just told me that her parents had to get a divorce so that her mom could have access to Medicaid.
3: I'll tell you why, because the Democrats structured it that way. This is fantastic. I'll tell you what questions to ask me. Maybe she thought that DSA meant Democrat scientists. Maybe that's why she applied to be a member of the DSA. Look, they are trying to get away from that title as much as possible right now. And that's in a primary. This is not the general election. This is a primary. This is not, what's his name? Al-Sahi. I can't even say his name. By the way, I know that only the people who listen to me in South Carolina would know that, but I am not allowed to say the fellow from Michigan's name anymore because he put me in a trick bag. If you missed it, this is what he did. He put me in a trick bag. Oh, do I not have that audio clip anymore? What happened to it? This is unbelievable. My audio is not playing. That is just so frustrating. Well, he said, if you can't say the name, don't say my name. Keep my name out your mouth. I can't say it when he says it like that way. I can't say that. So back to my friend here in New Hampshire. She's a scientist, a mom, someone who just cares about America, someone who wants to get rid of the Constitution, someone who wants to get rid of the presidency, somebody who wants to get rid of insurance companies. I mean, the list goes on with all the lunacy that they want. And she got spanked. Now, she came in with only 32% of the vote last night. So congratulations to the Democrats of New Hampshire for putting forth a moderate and seeing through the lies of the DSA. Now, he's going to go, this guy's name's Chris Pappas, is going to go up against a guy named John Sununu. And if you follow politics, you know the Sununu name because it's been around New Hampshire forever, whether they were governors, they've been House members. I think we even had one that was a senator at one time. So John is back in the game. Now, John goes into this race as a 2-point underdog, which is, hey, that's within the margin. If you look at the, you know, typical polls, they're going to have a plus or minus of 3 points. So there is a chance in a, you know, in one of these crazy elections where you could actually get a Republican elected in New England. That could happen this year. So we're praying for all the best for Mr. Sununu up there. And again, if you think that John Sununu or any Republican that comes from that area is going to, you know, just toe the Republican line, you're not going to get that. You're never going to get that. Susan Collins couldn't do that, wouldn't want to do it. You know, that is as extreme as you can get. But when you look at someone like Susan Collins, she did vote with the president about 70 to 75% of the time, which is a hell of a lot more than Bernie Sanders. I mean, when you have these options, and that's what politics is all about, is you have options. You're never going to get the candidate to do everything that you want them to do. And probably they don't even do everything that they want to do because that's the way politics work. They put all these poison pills into bills and stuff like that. So they can only be as conservative as they can be. Now, I'm not talking about the corrupt politicians. I'm talking about just an average politician. Your local House member, your state senator, your whatever, your governor, your whomever that you sent there, and then you yell at the television or the radio or whatever because they're not doing what the conservative would do. That is a fruitless, you know, thing to do. You're not going to get anywhere with that. You could yell at them right in their face, and I would encourage you to do that. Send emails, go down and protest them, whatever you want to do. But understand that there are certain limitations to how far they can go. And so Susan Collins can only go so far. If she gets too close to the president, we lose her, and then you bring in insanity. You were that close, and I'm holding my thumb and my finger very close to each other. You were that close to having a known Nazi sympathizer in the U.S. Senate. That is a legit thing. That dude is a nut job, and he was very close to becoming the nominee. Full backing of Bernie Sanders, full backing of AOC, full backing of just about everybody in the Democrat Party. It's look, you got to pick. Who do you want? Who do you want? I would take Susan Collins and Lisa Murkowski and every moderate that you can find all day, every day. I look at a traditional Republican as someone who doesn't want to grow government. They just want to keep it where it is. That's what a traditional Republican is today. A conservative is a different breed. They're trying to shrink government because they believe by shrinking government, they can expand freedom. I am a conservative. I would like to see the scope of government, the bureaucracy, shrunk. But I understand that that's not where most Republicans are. They just want to keep the status quo. Just don't grow it anymore, which I would choose that option way over what the Democrats want to do, which is continue to expand it until we're bankrupt. And the DSA wants to just actually reframe the country, get rid of the Constitution, and do some lunatic third world stuff. So as we head into political season and you're talking to your friends about whatever primaries are going to be coming up, whatever midterms are coming up in your states or cities or districts, just remember that if you're not excited about the candidate, that's okay. Whoever the Republican is, just by having that R next to them, they are infinitely better than the person with a D next to them. The D means, well, I'm not going to say it. It's not a nice word. I wouldn't vote for a D. I'll only vote for an R. Probably. I mean, who knows, right? Well, look, let me know what you think about it. How do you feel about the Republican Party, Conservative Party, Democrats, Democrat Socialists? Hit me up on social media. I'm at Kelly Nash Radio on all social media platforms. Having a lot of fun tonight filling in for Jesse Kelly on the world famous Jesse Kelly Show.
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0: bringing me back to my youth with AC/DC. Hi there, this is Kelly Nash in for the Jesse Kelly broadcast tonight. And, you know, when you get to fill in for Jesse on the world-famous Jesse Kelly show, you also get some behind-the-scenes people. This is fantastic. Corey and Chris behind the scenes doing fantastic work. Thank you, Chris. He's running the board right now. And Corey also earlier tonight working, trying to get audio clips for us, which is fantastic because typically on a local radio show here in South Carolina, where I'm on in Columbia and Charleston, South Carolina, I have to get all that stuff myself. But these guys, goodness gracious. And I just got this audio clip that I had not heard yet. This is hysterical. We were just talking about what is going on in New Hampshire, and I offhandedly mentioned that next door in Maine, you know, Susan Collins, I would take her over any Democrat any day. And then this comes in my box. This is Susan Collins. Who knew she had it in her?
1: Should the circumstances of his personal life and his the mother of his children be relevant to this campaign? Is that fair game, do you think?
2: Well, I'm not going to bring up the fact that the mother of his two children is his second cousin. I don't know whether people know that or not.
0: Oh, my gosh. And she's not lying. She is not lying. So the guy who's running for Senate in Maine. Now, remember, you had the Nazi sympathizer with the Nazi tattoos. That guy was bounced. And so he was replaced by a guy named Troy Jackson. So Troy Jackson, first off, I don't like the guy because he's a Democrat. But secondly, I don't like the guy because he was a Republican. According to this story, in the 90s, Jackson was a pro-gun, pro-life conservative. But then he read the tea leaves and he said, uh-oh, Maine is going left. I've got to get with the program. And so he segued on over to the left. God, so, and I don't know, does that mean he's a dino, like a Democrat name only? Does it mean maybe if he wins, it's not the worst thing? Or is it just mean that he's a typical, you know, like the worst of the worst stereotypes of politicians? They'll just do anything for power. Just do anything. I'll say anything, you know, do whatever you need me to do. Just make sure I'm elected again. That's probably more in line with who he is. But according to this story, his significant other, his partner in crime, so to speak, is a lady named Lena Pelletier, who is his high school sweetheart. He has been with this woman now for, and I also don't like that. You had two kids. You've been with this woman for like 35 years. You're 58 years old and this is your high school sweetheart and you never put a ring on it. Never got around to that. I don't like that. Make an honest woman out of her. Come on. Come on, Troy. Do the right thing. Anyway, they've got two adult children now. And the way they describe this is, you know, he liked to describe himself as a fifth generation logger. But you don't have to go that far back in his genealogical records to confirm that him and his significant other, also his high school sweetheart and mother of his two adult sons, are in fact second cousins by blood. They share the same great grandparents. Thomas and Edith's daughter was Troy's grandmother. So it's all fact that this guy is, in fact, making babies with his second cousin. And Susan Collins is going to run with it. She's going to run with it. And, you know, I just find that clip hysterical.
3: I'm not going to say.
0: Why does she? She's only she's 73, which I guess is elderly, but I don't know. Today, 73 is not supposed to feel elderly. She feels elderly. Somebody who was 73 in like 1973. That's how Susan Collins feels to me today. Like a 73-year-old today shouldn't feel like that. Donald Trump is 80. Now, again, that's a high bar. Is he 80? He's 80, right? Yeah. He's 80 years old. By the way, fun note, me and Donald Trump share the same birthday. Obviously not the same year. But we share the same birthday, which is also Flag Day, national holiday, and the birthday of the U.S. Army. So, I mean, I was born to wave the red, white, and blue. I can't be any more American. I got red hair and freckles and I like apple pie. So, well, I had red hair. I don't have any hair left. It's all gone. That comes with age, actually, I guess. I don't know. I shaved it years ago. But, God bless Susan Collins. She's doing whatever she can to win that Senate race up there again. One more time. We're going to make it one more time for Susan Collins and point out the fact that her opponent is having children with his second cousin, which the story notes is legal in Maine. Is that legal in every state? I wonder if every state you can do that. I'm talking from South Carolina, so I don't know. It seems like the further south you go, the more open they are to that kind of idea. But if our first date started at a family reunion, I'm probably not going to try to date you. I think that's a good parameter for you youngsters who might be tuning in tonight. If you see a hot chick or a hot guy at your family reunion, do not express any interest. Just let that go. That is really not appropriate. Or maybe it is, and you end up being a senator from Maine. We'll see how that works out for him. Okay, we'll be back. We've got the Trump administration has brought a New York hospital system and forced them to bend the knee. We'll talk about that next. My name's Kelly Nash, at Kelly Nash Radio on all social media, filling in for Jesse Kelly on The Jesse Kelly Show.
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14: Next. Hey, Alfie, what can I get for you?
15: Hey, Nora, just a nice latte, please. 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
14: 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Mainly working here. 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
15: Me? 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Ooh, could I get oat milk with that latte, please?
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15: 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Oh, and I'll grab an almond croissant, too.
14: Wait, what? 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
0: However you got here, I appreciate you checking out the Jesse Kelly Show. I hope you're not too disappointed. Jesse's not in. I am here tonight taking his place. This is Kelly Nash, and I'm coming to you from South Carolina as a Gen Xer. Someone who grew up in the 70s and 80s, and quite honestly, I don't think we ever even heard the word testosterone until like the 2000s. It wasn't something that I was aware of. I remember the awkward feeling of puberty. I remember my voice changing. I remember growth spurts. I don't remember feeling confused about my gender, nor do I recall anyone bringing that up and making it an issue. I do remember that we had friends who we didn't know what the word gay meant when I was a kid, but we knew that they were a little bit different. They were not interested in the same things we were interested in. They didn't play like we played. Okay. We didn't really give them that big of a hard time. I mean, when you think about Gen Xers, we're usually some of the rudest people on earth. I think by most people's standards, we really just don't give a what. That's really what a Gen Xer is. Somebody who just doesn't give a what about your opinion, anybody's. Really. We're just, hey, we're living our lives. Sticks and stones, blah, blah, blah. Names will never hurt me. And that's how we were raised. Well, we were raised pretty much outside. Here's the key to the house. Nobody will be around for the next 5 days. Figure it out. You're 10. You'll be fine. And that was actually good parenting at the time. And we all got through that. And so now we live in an era with helicopter parents and whatever else is going on. And we've apparently have a group of individuals for whatever reason decide to have discussions with kids who are about to enter puberty or are in puberty and discuss that perhaps their gender is not correct. That there is somehow they were assigned a sex at birth and that might have been a misdiagnosis. That what their eyes see is not real. That just because you have the boy parts or the girl parts doesn't mean that you are a boy or a girl. It's just something that's there. We can fix it. They call it, what do they call it again? Gender affirmation. Gender affirmation would be actually telling them the truth. If you told the little boy or the little girl, if you told a little girl who happened to like playing sports and hanging out with boys and doing boy stuff, you actually are a girl. If she said, well, maybe I was supposed to be a boy. No, you weren't. If you were going to be a boy, you would be a boy. But you're not. You're a girl. You're a girl who likes hanging out with boys right now. Maybe you're in a phase of life. Maybe this is the way you'll be your entire life. I don't know. But I know you're a girl. You don't have to question that. But that's not where the adults are today, or at least not all the adults. And so we've had a whole bunch of people go through what's called gender affirming care, which is the biggest lie since the, you know, Inflation Reduction Act. And there's a bunch of people who it didn't go so well for. And, you know, we've seen cases like this being brought forth, but we got another one. Mount Sinai Hospital up in New York has agreed with the Trump administration. They have an agreement that follows in line with other medical centers. I think Texas Children's Hospital is the first one, Cleveland Clinic, Connecticut Children's Hospital. They have all signed deals. And now you've got the Mount Sinai folks signing one with the U.S. Department of Justice that they will end, quote, pediatric gender affirming care. Pediatric. This is truly demonic. That is demonic stuff. That is horrific that you're doing that to children. Anyway, the purple hairs are out and about and they are hopping mad. If you ever want to see some of the most unhappy people on earth, go to one of these rallies. The local LGBTQ plus advocacy group and several New York lawmakers have strongly condemned the hospital's decision, saying this agreement compromises the essential. It's so essential medical care that these children need. They're going to kill themselves if they have to drag their genitalia around another day. It's insufferable to be saddled with this thing. Please take it from me now. Goodness gracious, what are we doing to ourselves? Anyway, they're out there protesting at the hospital. They're not happy. Mount Sinai says that they have entered into the settlement to avoid being forced by a federal grand jury subpoena to hand over sensitive, confidential medical records of its patients. We've entered into this settlement so that Mount Sinai will not be compelled to produce these highly sensitive patient records for a grand jury. Or perhaps it was so you don't get crushed in a lawsuit. So they end up paying a $2 million or something. They have to stop all gender transition treatments for anyone under the age of 18. They have to stop issuing puberty blockers, cross-sex hormones, or any surgical procedures. There's also a fine. It's an undisclosed amount of money, but the $2 million that I referenced earlier, that goes towards free medical care for any individual who went through a transitional thing with these people, whether they went all the way through or halfway through or whatever, and they're having negative effects. They get to get free care at the hospital. I don't know if I'd go back to that hospital, to be honest with you. Weren't you the people who started this problem? Can we get my care at another hospital? But I mean, this is another win for sanity. Sanity is back on the board. So that's a good news thing. The fact that we're even in this position, though, is just, you know, I don't know. I hate to be like the old guy going, in my day, but I couldn't have ever imagined in my wildest dreams of the 1980s and 90s, did I ever imagine we'd be at a position where this was a reality, that this was even a fantasy, that there would be some people out there, and for who knows what reasons, I mean, is it just to make money? Is that why they do it? Is it just so I can have another operation added to the tab, paid for in most instances by taxpayers? Is that what this is about? What is it about? Why would you think that this was a good idea? When somebody's going through puberty, to introduce anything like this, this is... I mean, I'm a talk show host who can't talk because I can't believe that this thing has actually come to fruition, that we are living in a society where the medical professionals and the psychiatrists, they're telling children you might be in the wrong gender. That seems like an SNL bit from like 1982 that wouldn't have been that funny then. But this is the reality that we're in. And so thankfully the Trump administration is in office and they're cutting deals. They're getting people to stop. You can only imagine if Kamala Harris, what President Kamala, oh my gosh, we'd be doing the operations at the, in the cafeteria at the schools. So if you have thoughts on that, I'm at Kelly Nash Radio on all social media. I'm having a lot of fun tonight filling in for Jesse Kelly because, of course, it's on the world famous Jesse Kelly Show.
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14: 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Hey, Alfie, what can I get for you?
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14: Not bad, thanks. Mainly working here. You?
15: 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Ooh, could I get oat milk with that latte, please?
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0: This is the Jesse Kelly Show. One more night without Jesse. He'll be back tomorrow. This is my name, by the way, Kelly Nash, filling in for Jesse tonight. And I am one of the millions. Should I do it like The Rock? The millions and millions of people who were very thankful that Fox News turned on. Because Fox News, when they first appeared on the scene, was like the first news network that we can recall seeing that didn't have a liberal bend to it. I mean, it was getting pretty obvious pre-Fox what was going down. Like, it might not have been obvious to our parents or our grandparents what was happening in the media. And again, quite honestly, I wasn't around for a lot of that stuff on television and radio back in those days. But by the late 80s, it was pretty obvious that they hated conservatives. They hated them. And they would go out of their way to make them look stupid. And all their policies were dangerous. And you'd say, well, but what is so dangerous about a tax cut? Well, why is that a dangerous now? Hold on now a second. What's happening here? But Fox came on, and I love their thing. We report, you decide. So Fox, to me, was never about being right-wing. And there's a lot of right-wingers who get upset when Fox kind of does something that they don't consider to be right-wing. I am not one of those people. I appreciate Fox because, to me, they are down the middle, which is why I look at their X account tonight, and I say, are you giving me the whole story, Fox? Are you? I don't know. This is, I don't know who the young lady reporter is, but she's interviewing James Tallarico. James Tallarico, what do you think about this? It says here, this is the Democrat Texas Senate nominee, James Tallarico, laying out his immigration position on Fox News.
11: What about the more than 10 million illegal migrants that came here under the Biden administration? What should happen to them?
12: So this is what people hate about politics. You know, I've said that our southern border should be like our front porch. There should be a lock on the door, and there should be a welcome mat for people who want to come here the right way. And that's what most Texans agree with. I think that's what most Fox viewers agree with.
11: What?
0: So there was no more to that clip? That's it? Because that's you kind of let him off the hook. He didn't actually even answer the question. What do we do about the 10 million people? What do we do about the 10 million illegals? And by the way, most people think it's a lot more than that. But either way, we'll just say, again, the millions and millions of illegals that are in this country. What do we do with them? Well, I just think we need a better immigration policy, and I think we need a front door that's locked. And what the flip does that have to do with the question? And then did he not address it? Why would you put this out? This is not giving us the story. This is trying to put James in a better light, it would seem. Here's another clip. Oh, I guess her name is Brooke Taylor, interviewing him and talking about the 2021 claim about God being non-binary.
11: In 2021, you said God is both masculine and feminine and everything in between. God is non-binary. Do you still stand by that?
12: I was being provocative with that statement. I get that. What I was trying to say is that you can't use human categories to define God. And that's not controversial theologically.
11: In 2020...
0: So that's the whole clip? He didn't clarify any more about that? That God is not a gender? And if he was a gender? By playing by their rules, God declared himself as a he. You're not going to respect that? You're going to say he's non-binary then? Let's play a clip of who he really is. This is James Tallarico.
12: I find such wisdom and comfort and inspiration from faith traditions all over the world. And I find that they're all kind of equal pathways to truth. You know, that's how I think, you know, I always think of all of the world's faith traditions as like a circle with, you know, that divine mystery of the universe in the middle. And we all have different names for that mystery, right? Whether it's God or Yahweh or Allah or Nirvana, the Great Spirit, whatever you call it, this is all, you know, different pathways to the same kind of fundamental truth of.
0: Okay, well, I think you've just actually committed heresy in like four different religions. Go and tell a Muslim that the Buddha's the actual way or one of the truths. Or the Hindus got they got part of the truth, that the Muslims don't have it exclusively. And by the way, you know, Joel Osteen Light, I will point out that your Bible.

0: My truth says that all roads lead to heaven. The Bible says that the road is very narrow. Very narrow. The gate is narrow. The gate is wide that leads to destruction. Very wide. Matter of fact, according to the Bible, if you want to go to hell, no effort required. Just do whatever the world tells you to do. Just live. You live your truth according to the Bible. Now, if you don't believe in the Bible, that's a different thing. That doesn't apply. But if you want to bring up scripture, if you want to hold that up and use that as campaign talking points, then you better know what the scriptures say. And you actually better believe them, because otherwise you shouldn't be introducing them into your campaign. And don't then say, well, you don't want to make religion and politics. No, you're the one who brought it up. Nobody forced you to talk about God, Jesus, Buddha, anybody else. You brought that up. So now that you brought it up, what do you know about it? Seems like you don't know much. Just being honest with you. It seems like you don't know much. You know enough to be dangerous about every other religion. You know just enough to, let me just float that by you. I got a little segment of the Buddha right there. Just a little touch. A little bit of the Hindu. I got just enough here to sound like I know what I'm talking about. Doesn't sound like you studied them at all, James. And you are leading people to destruction if you believe in the Bible. You're leading them. It's like, what's his name in, Warnock in Georgia, very dangerous person, preaches some sort of baloney gospel, totally phony, total fake. These people that just preach whatever it is that comes off the top of their head that gets them elected are very dangerous people. Those are my thoughts. Let me know what you think on social media at Kelly Nash Radio. In for Jesse Kelly on the Jesse Kelly Show. Back in a minute.
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10: Next. Hey, Alfie, what can I get for you?
11: Hey, Nora, just a nice latte, please. How was your weekend?
10: Not bad, thanks. Mainly working here. You?
11: Me? Well, I was battling gods in the afterlife realm, and after lunch, I fought mercenaries. Ooh, could I get oat milk with that latte, please?
10: Yeah, of course.
11: And then Sunday was mostly fighting supervillains. So a pretty chill weekend. Ooh, and I'll grab an almond croissant, too.
10: Wait, what? That didn't actually happen, right?
11: It happens on PS5.
12: PlayStation.
13: This is a Fox News alert, GOP rally in Dallas featuring the president. I'm Sue Guzman, Fox News. Republicans rallying their base for the November elections with an historic midterm convention in Dallas tonight. The keynote speaker, President Trump.
14: We love this state and we love this country. That's all we can say. But what an honor it is to be in Texas. What a place.
13: The president.

0: going to campaign aggressively for Republicans and also promised if Republicans win the midterms.
1: I will issue a dividend to every adult citizen in the United States of America for $5,000.
0: At the event celebrating Republicans, it featured a surprise video appearance from a Democrat.
2: Yes, I'm Senator John Fetterman, Pennsylvania. Yes, I'm a Democrat. Why am I here talking to you today? Because, well, I'm a common sense Democrat.
0: And Fetterman introduced his Republican counterpart in Pennsylvania, Senator Dave McCormick. U.S. military continuing to target Iranian oil, the latest from Fox's Jennifer Griffin.
3: The U.S. military has disabled 10 Iranian oil tankers in the past week alone, including five on Tuesday. One was positioned right off Karg Island, Iran's main oil transport hub. The uptick in strikes, however, was in response to the IRGC firing missiles at U.S. warships for two consecutive days. In both cases, the U.S. warships evaded the incoming missiles, but according to a senior CENTCOM official, the U.S. military wanted to send a message to Iran that it cannot target U.S. forces. Iran responded immediately by firing ballistic missiles and cluster munitions targeting bases in Jordan.
0: Before traveling to Dallas, President Trump says he's not looking for a deal with Iran, but he does believe the possibility for one is there. Oil and gas prices continue to rise as ship traffic is down in the Strait of Hormuz. 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
5: Nebraska gas prices are right at $4 a gallon. AAA says prices are 13 cents a gallon more today than yesterday. Drivers in the Omaha metro area still below the statewide average at $3.96 a gallon. A Nebraska Supreme Court judge says Senate candidate Robin Richards can stay on the November ballot. It comes after Richards ran under the party she formed, the Nebraska Working People's Party. The Nebraska Democratic Party said since she was a registered Democrat and a primary candidate, state law shouldn't allow her to appear on a different party's ticket in the general election. The upcoming closure of Farnham Street between 11th and 13th Streets being rescheduled. Omaha Streetcar Authority says work will start Friday and is expected to last about 2 weeks while crews complete track construction at the 13th Street intersection. I'm Trent Rice.
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6: For the rest of tonight, we'll see a mostly clear evening with temperatures falling down to the upper 50s. And then tomorrow, we'll see a beautiful sunny day with temperatures reaching up to about the lower to mid 80s, which is average this time of year, and the humidity will be much lower. Just a reminder, Friday is a First Alert 6 weather day. From the First Alert 6 Weather Center, I'm meteorologist Bo Fogle.
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0: is the Jesse Kelly Show with Kelly Nash guest hosting tonight. One more night and then your precious Jesse Kelly is back. Just one more night. Final hour with me, Kelly Nash. So back in March, Donald Trump signed an executive order. And this is one of those things like you and I and normal people say, why didn't somebody think of this earlier? It seems like this is one of those no-brainers. But it took Donald Trump March 2026 to sign an order making certain cybercrime and fraud a priority for the Department of Justice. And when he gave that order, he gave them the authority, he gave them the resources to go after networks. And today, we got a big announcement. So Jeanine Pirro announced, I love this name, the DOJ's Scam Center Strike Force, which sounds like a cartoon I probably would have watched on Sunday morning or Saturday mornings. The Scam Center Strike Force went to work with the Treasury, and together they took down a major piece of an online marketplace. Now, there's no way I can pronounce this because guess what? It's not in English. It's in Chinese. Oh, the Chinese, they got us again. Xinbi, I think X-I-N-B-I. I don't know how you pronounce that. No idea how to pronounce that. Anyway, what this group was doing was they had Telegram channels. Now, Telegram channels, like, what does that even mean? Maybe I'm getting to the age where I'm like, what is that? I guess it's like those Signal chat rooms or whatever. It's like these text messages apps that you can use to send large amounts of data, apparently, at the same time. So this is one of them, Telegram. And they had two of them. And inside, they had wallets. And they could use these wallets, apparently, to act as a middleman. So they're telling people we're like an escrow service if you're trading crypto. We'll hold the money until the deal is done. So, you know, you won't get cheated. But guess what? They were the cheaters. They were the cheaters. And they were working with other cheaters. And they stole a lot of money. How much money? I'm always blown away by these things. Like the football player, the fake football player the other day, what he scammed like 20 women or something, and he got like $1.4 million. I'm like, each one of these women were able to come off of like $800,000, or 80,000, whatever it was. It's like, who are these women giving this money to this guy? Where do they get the money to even get conned out of that kind of money? Well, in this instance, we don't know how many victims we have. But according to Jeanine Pirro, they had about $40 billion that they had stolen. $40 billion? Yes, $40 billion, according to Jeanine Pirro. My gosh. And she said a lot of them were Americans. I got to start getting into crypto. If you can make this kind of choice. I didn't even hear about these people getting ripped off. If I got ripped off of $100,000, you're all going to hear about it. Never mind if I got ripped off a million or a billion. So they were running money laundering services, stolen personal data, fake IDs, and tools to reach other victims. So they're helping other cyber criminals get in on the action as well. The criminals would then pose as a U.S. bank, or even as the New York Police Department. Look, for any of you people who are contacted by someone claiming to represent any police department, your hometown or what, the police department is not asking you to send them money to because you're in violation of something. Like, they're not going to say, there's a warrant out because you didn't do this, and so you need to send us $1,000. And by the way, you got to send it through crypto. That's not a thing. And I don't know why we keep hearing these stories of poor Americans who keep falling for these things, but that is happening all over the country. And I think it's usually older people for some reason that fall for this because they probably, I would assume, just have, I don't know, no awareness that there's really, really bad people out to rip you off. I'm kind of from the generation where I think everybody's trying to rip me off. That's maybe a little unhealthy on the other side of the equation, but I just assume that if you're engaging with me and I don't know you, that you're probably here as a scam artist of some kind. And so I might let that play out. And then sometimes I'm pleasantly surprised, like, oh, you're just actually a nice person. Oh, you know, like I might be wearing a, you know, because I'm from the tri-state area, I might be wearing some New York gear, like a Giants or Yankees gear. And oh, you just wanted to talk about Yankees baseball. Oh, interesting. Oh, okay. Or I'm down in South Carolina, I wear my South Carolina Gamecock gear. Oh, you wanted to talk SEC football. I don't know. Is LSU going to get kicked out? We'll have to see how that plays out. You wanted to have a real conversation. But I assume that you're here to steal from me. That's what I assume about most people, that they want to rip me off. So according to Janine Pirro, this was not, obviously it had to be a big time operation, but she said that there was the employees worked in shifts, like you punched in and you did a shift and they had certain quotas that you had to meet. Some of the workers were trafficked and then enslaved, beatings to keep the people working, and then they kept balance sheets. So the people at the top of the food chain are running it like it's a legit business, but down at the bottom where the actual work is happening, that's an enslaved population group. So apparently we're setting some slaves free, which is a good thing. And again, thanks to Donald Trump for just stating the obvious. If we have Americans who are being ripped off, we should find out, like, why? Like, why? This is not like some small sum of money, like where some guy got hit for a grand or $5,000 or whatever. We're talking about people losing tens and sometimes hundreds of thousands of dollars, and in some instances millions. And they're talking about like life savings being wiped out and things of that nature. Yeah, that's a pretty big stinking deal. It's kind of like a Ponzi scheme, but at no point was there any pleasure. You know, like at least in a Ponzi scheme, they had those moments, maybe it was months, maybe it was even years, where they thought they were rich. So that was at least a somewhat of a good feeling for the people who are ultimately going to be wiped out. They believed for a while. My gosh, they keep mailing me these balance sheets. Look at that. That investment is returning at 18%. Like, my gosh, it just keeps hitting and keeps hitting. Man, I feel so rich. It says I'm worth $1.8 million here. And what you didn't know is that you were worth nothing. That money was all, whatever you had invested, that $50,000 or whatever was gone all along. These people never had that benefit of at least having a couple of months or years to think that they had hit it. They just got ripped off and said, oh crap, where'd my $50,000 go? I can't even imagine that feeling. Like, where's my $50,000? Are you kidding me? Wow. That is heartbreaking stuff. But again, Donald Trump saw what was happening and said, Janine, why don't we look into that? I don't like it that Americans are being ripped off, especially by China, the Chinese cartels. We got to stop them. Very bad people.
1: Yeah, they are bad people. And a bunch of them, I guess thousands of them now are going to be either set free because they were slaves, or many of them are going to be doing some hard time if we can actually get our hands on them. But ultimately, the good news is that that entire operation has been shut down. So it was pulling in $40 billion per year, not just over its existence. I didn't mean to diminish their major accomplishments. They had figured out a way to rip off Americans and I guess other countries. It couldn't just be all Americans, could it? $40 billion a year. So for the other countries, you're welcome as well. And your citizens are living a little bit better, as always, because the United States is on the watch and we keep doing us. So that's some good news. Now, we are going to talk about some other, and I'm trying to work on some technical issues here. I'm going to see if I can get those things up because I got some audio I want to play for you, because we've just discovered a new form of fascism. Yes, they found another form of fascism. I'm going to see if I can get that on the air for you coming up in just a minute. My name's Kelly Nash. I'm on social media at Kelly Nash Radio, and this is the Jesse Kelly Show.
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16: Next. Hey, Alfie. What can I get for you?
17: Hey, Nora. Just a nice latte, please. How was your weekend?
16: Not bad, thanks. Mainly working here. You?
17: Me? Well, I was battling gods in the afterlife realm, and after lunch, I fought mercenaries. Ooh, could I get oat milk with that latte, please?
16: Yeah, of course.
17: 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Oh, and I'll grab an almond croissant, too.
16: Wait, what? That didn't actually happen, right?
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0: the Jesse Kelly Show. My name is Kelly Nash, filling in tonight. And, you know, it was a big weekend out in Chicago. Every weekend's a big weekend in Chicago. But this weekend in Chicago was monumental. At the Grand Hyatt, they had something called Socialism 2026. And you can imagine what this is. Correct. It's a DSA convention. And at the DSA convention, a lady named Beatrice Adler Bolton, who I've never had the pleasure of hearing speak, she had a pretty big announcement, I think, honestly, because I know scientists have been searching high and low for more forms of fascism. And yes, Beatrice, with the big announcement, we found another form of fascism.
1: Give up the fantasy of being fitter than the fascists. It's not just that it's cringe or strategically bad, though it is. I think it's also politically revealing. Fitness is a measure of relative disposability under capitalism. Our task is not to become less disposable, to become more useful to the ruling order. What we all need to be doing is rejecting disposability in all of its forms. The point is not to beat the fascists at their own game. It is not to lay a better claim on their own territory by being fitter, more eugenic. In fact, the more dysgenic, the better, I think. Revolution is not a contest between optimized and properly prepared bodies. That idea is fascist in and of itself and erases the history of left struggles around the world. The idea is that health, fitness, productivity, and bodily normalcy are measures of moral worth and political belonging. Things like fatness, illness, disability, racialized difference, perceived dependency or perceived degeneracy are interpreted as evidence of social rot in need of excising. The Make America Healthy Again project makes this quite explicit. But it didn't invent these dynamics by any means. MAHA draws on this much older, eugenic, anti-black, anti-fat, ableist, racist, productivist traditions.
0: There you have it. MAHA is a form of fascism and, I'll point out, white supremacy. You had no idea, did you? Again, great work. Great work, socialist. You were able to find a new and unique way to make everybody say, what the flip are you actually talking about? So, and look, she talks a lot of gobbledygook, but, you know, thankfully I do. I feel like for those of you who saw the movie Airplane, pardon me, stewardess, I speak jive. I speak socialist. What she's saying is that when she was talking about, you need to be sick and fat. You need to be a victim in order to have a revolution. Because according to her, the only way capitalism and America can remain the way it is if there are healthy people who are productive. If we're not a productive people, our entire country will collapse. That's actually, I would think, true. If people stop being productive, how would the country survive? To her, that's a good thing. To Beatrice Adler Bolton at the Socialism 2026 convention this past weekend in Chicago, the idea that they want you to understand is that you need to become dependent. That if, otherwise, you're part of the machine. She believes that MAHA is brainwashing you into becoming healthy. And that's a bad thing. Do you see how upside down these people are? You couldn't be any wronger than she is. She's quite a salesperson because she's got a crowd there nodding in agreement. They agree that, again, it's white supremacy. It's white supremacy. In all honesty, I am married to an African-American woman. Love of my life is black. I didn't choose the color. Just chose her. She's a special woman to me. But you're telling me that her natural state is morbidly obese? What an offensive statement to make. But then the surprise of all surprise, she's literally sitting shoulder to shoulder with a black man. Now, you people healthy, and that we are supposed to be fat, that black people are supposed to be fat. That's what you're trying to, that's what you're peddling here. That's what she was peddling. And the black man sitting next to her, his name is Deshaun L. Harrison. Now, because radio works the way radio works, I don't have time to play Deshaun's clip right now. So I'm going to have to hold that for just a couple of minutes, and then we'll play it at when we come back in just a minute. But needless to say, when I heard Deshaun Harrison's response to black people supposed to be fat, I was stunned, and I'm sure you will be as well. But to go on with the idea that in order to have a revolution, the sicker you are, the more useful you are for the revolution. And if you're healthy, you're actually helping keep this fascist regime in place. You getting healthy means you're a fascist. Are there people out there right now who that's the reason that they don't want to get healthy? I can't imagine it. But if you're giving me a license to eat donuts and sit on the couch, I might take that. I did, by the way, for a while. I was on high blood pressure medication and diabetes medication. Thank God I kicked that years ago. All right, we'll talk more about the new form of fascism in just a moment. I'm at Kelly Nash Radio. If you've got thoughts, filling in for Jesse Kelly on the world famous Jesse Kelly Show.
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11: Next. Hey, Alfie, what can I get for you?
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11: Not bad, thanks. Mainly working here. You?
12: Me? Well, I was battling gods in the afterlife realm, and after lunch, I fought mercenaries. Ooh, could I get oat milk with that latte, please?
11: Yeah, of course.
12: 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Ooh, and I'll grab an almond croissant, too.
11: Wait, what? 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
0: The Jesse Kelly Show rolls on with me, guest host Kelly Nash. And when we last spoke just moments ago, we were in Chicago and we were there for the big weekend celebration. Socialism 2026 was held at the Grand Hyatt, I guess, this past weekend. And we were listening to a speaker named Beatrice Adler Bolton describe a new form of fascism that I was not aware of. I guess we've been looking high and low for more forms of fascism and they found it. It's called being healthy. Yes, if you are healthy, you're a fascist. And the people who want you to be healthy, like your doctor, anybody who loves you, they're all fascists as well. The best thing you can do, according to the socialists and Beatrice Adler Bolton, is to get fat and sick. What was the phrase that they were using that I thought was hysterical? The GLP-1s are genociding the fat people. You're genociding fat people. Are we killing them? No, but you're making them thin, and that's genocide. So, and then she also went on, and I thought this would be a step too far. Look, you can say some outlandish things when you're a socialist, and that's clearly one of them, that if you're healthy, you're a fascist. That's a pretty outrageous claim. But then she went, I thought, what would be a step too far, because she went on to say that it was a form of white supremacy. implying other in other words that black people are supposed to be morbidly obese. Now, I will point out that obesity rates in the United States, if you go back to the 1920s, they were looking at about 5% obesity rates. In other words, it was really about wealth. Did you have enough money to eat that much to get fat? Sure, there was very few 300-pounders in the 1920s. But the money was there. The roaring 20s, there was a lot of money around. But about 5% of the population was obese in the 20s, according to the census data. And then you look at the 30s, and it dropped down to about 2% because obviously we were in famine. There was poverty and famine everywhere throughout the land. By the 50s, we were ticking back up. We were at like 7, 8% into the 60s. 70s kind of holding steady, and then everything, the, as they say, the fit hit the shan by the 80s. And that's when we all got our first taste of good old, they started putting that corn syrup and stuff and changing everything out and manufacturing all kinds of things. And look, the obesity rates just skyrocketed. And now we're at historic rates. Every year we're at historic rates. More and more people are dying of high blood pressure and strokes that are brought on by that and diabetes and all that. And look, I am talking to you as somebody who's been through it. I was in my 30s, 330 pounds, and I was denied a life insurance policy because they didn't think I was going to live to see 50. So I had to get my act in order. That's not fascism. That's reality. I was talking with Chris during the break. It's a pretty, fat phobic crew over there at the senior citizens home. You're not seeing a lot of 300 pound 80 year olds. You're not going to make it. Your body's not built to do that. In all of human history, we've never had the problems that we're having right now. But when she said it was white supremacy, I said, well, that's a bridge too far. She's sitting right next to a black guy. That guy's definitely going to say something about that, right? His name's Deshaun Harrison, and this is what he had to say.
1: Black fatness is made meaningful through suffering, through surveillance, and through control. And the policing of that black fat flesh anchors entire systems of governance. Without a population to discipline, there would be no BMI, no obesity epidemic, and no medical or scientific institutions organized around managing fatness.
0: What?
1: The diet industry reflects this logic. It operates through what I once defined as formal and informal relationships among major food corporations, the medical industrial complex, and individual wealthy benefactors to sustain a social order in which fat people are monitored, restricted, guilted, stolen from, and punished. Diet culture has always linked food to morality, framing restraint as virtue and pleasure as danger through language like guilty pleasure. Abstaining from pleasure becomes a way to train obedience, to train self-denial, and to train discipline in service of a broader political order. Body fascism is not some relic of the past.
0: Body fascism.
1: It's an active feature of modern imperial regimes.
0: Of the past.
1: Every time a government decides whose body must be protected and whose bodies must be erased for the sake of national imagery, this is body fascism.
0: What?
1: Every time there is a call for sovereignty by state powers with the intent to maintain borders, this is body fascism.
0: All right, we got to stop, Deshaun. I mean, are you serious? So, again, a lot of gobbledygook. Obviously, both him and Beatrice have spent a lot of time on university campuses, and they talk like it. But when you melt it down to out of gobbledygook and into what they're actually trying to tell you, Deshaun is now making the bold statement that the reason we have a border is to stop fat Mexicans. If they were fat white people, like a fat Scot, we'd let them in. We'd let a fat Brit or a Australian in, but not the fat Mexicans. Now, we're not taking anybody who's fat and from another country. That's the reason we have a border. This guy is insane. And what is this whole idea about we wouldn't, you know, it's body fascism is not a relic of the past. There was no obesity problems anywhere on earth until the 1980s. So there is nothing from the past because it wasn't a thing. It wasn't a thing where the vast majority, we're talking about obesity rates now like 40, 50% in some states. It is, how do you not see it as an epidemic? How are people able to look at something so obvious? Like your frame should hold somebody like Deshaun, I don't know how tall he is. Let's make him 5'8". He looks kind of a short, fat guy. I'd say 5'8", that guy probably is supposed to be weighing around 150 to 170, maybe 180 if he lifts. I don't think he lifts. But if he lifted, I'd give him 180. This guy probably pushing around 280. You're lugging just pounds and pounds of fat everywhere. And you're filling your body with crap to get yourself to this position. And you're telling me that if I attempt to help you, if I give you any kind of advice or medication or encouragement, even encouragement, you're telling me that if your loving mother comes over and says, Deshaun, baby, please stop eating the donuts. Please don't go back and get any more Little Debbie's. It's killing you, Deshaun. If she says that, she's a fascist. She's a part of the Maha fascism. These people, they, you know, you hear about people saying, well, I put, you know, country over party, or some people say they're putting party over country or whatever. These people are literally putting their lives over everything. They're like, just take it. Take it. I don't want it. And as somebody who was on high blood pressure medication and somebody who did have to get needles and all that sort of stuff with the diabetes, I'm telling you, it's a horrible life. Nobody enjoys being morbidly obese. There's no jolly fat people out there. They may be acting jolly, but they really don't want to be fat because it's a miserable condition to live with. But they're going to brainwash people. They're going to tell people if you get fit, you're a fascist. So you better remain fat and sick. Holy schmoly. All right. Well, we all made the new discovery together. I'm excited about that. And if you want to share your thoughts on this or anything else, I'm at Kelly Nash Radio on all social media platforms. We'll be back in just a moment. This is the world famous Jesse Kelly Show.
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0: All right, final segment for me, Kelly Nash, guest hosting for Jesse Kelly, who is scheduled to return triumphantly to the air chair tomorrow. And thank you to everybody who's been participating with me on Facebook and X and YouTube, TikTok. Appreciate you all. So I see Steve and Sam and Danielle and Kermit the Vol. We got all kinds of fun people out here on social media. Thank you. I do appreciate all of you participating and getting involved with this. And we're going to wrap up tonight. Because as we learned a little bit about me tonight, I am in South Carolina. I do a morning show that airs in both Columbia, the capital, and Charleston, which is the historic city. And Gavin Newsom came to town. Now, I knew that Gavin Newsom was in South Carolina, crisscrossing, trying to drum up votes for Democrats. But I didn't know that we had Don Lemon. Yes. I mean, he goes by Don Lemon, but he's so European. He should be Don Lemon. Don Lemon was in town, and he just dropped a new podcast, I guess, last night, of him with Gavin Newsom. And this is Gavin and Don together. And I just love this exchange.
10: What they will say on Fox News is, why is Gavin Newsom out here in South Carolina? His state is in shambles, and he's not serving the people of South Carolina.
11: Well, I mean,
10: I mean, serving the people of California, excuse me.
11: Yeah, I think they deserve more than a $7.25 minimum wage here. I think they deserve more than a governor refuses to expand Medicaid. We not only expanded Medicaid, but we're the only state in America providing universal health care regardless of pre-existing condition, ability to pay, and your immigration status. I know how offensive that is to people, and I get how controversial that is. We delivered that. We delivered $20 minimum wage for fast food workers, $25 for healthcare workers, $17.40 for everybody else. We have the biggest subsidies in the country for childcare. We've created a brand new grade preschool for all. We have after school for all, summer school for all. We have invested in our growth engines, our UCs and CSUs, and we have a GDP that grew 40% since I've been governor.
0: Wow. That state sounds absolutely amazing. They must have to probably build a wall to keep the people out, right? You would think with all of that going on, it's just, and then they got the good weather on top of it. Wow. Oh, wait a minute. What? Somebody just handed me a note. More people are leaving California by the day. 170,000 people have left in the last few years. People are trying to get out of this Shangri-La that Gavin Newsom is peddling as the best economy ever. By the way, Gavin, just a little interesting side note about your, you know, the big GDP that you've got there. What would happen if five companies closed or moved? I know that my friend, I say my friend, I've never met Elon Musk. I'm a fan of Elon Musk. If when Elon Musk decided to move his headquarters down to Texas, that hurt a little bit. What if Meta did the same? What if NVIDIA did that? You have five companies that make up like 30% of the whole flipping thing. And you're continuing to threaten their CEOs and their high-ranking officials with this stupid wealth tax idea that doesn't, a three-year-old could tell you that this doesn't make any sense what you're talking about. I'm taxing you on money you don't have. Okay, that sounds like a good idea. Yeah, so if they leave, just those five companies, your state is in financial ruin. Speaking of financial ruin, you were bragging about your health care. CalCare is bankrupt. It's actually beyond bankrupt. It's hundreds of millions of dollars in debt. And you're now taking money from other, what are supposed to be charitable programs, to try to help keep this thing alive so that you can continue to import illegal aliens. And when you talk about your $20 an hour minimum wage, first off, everybody's had a minimum wage job at some point. Nobody thought that this was a career. You didn't get a minimum wage job because it was a career choice. You got a minimum wage job because it was an entry into the workforce, or you're somebody who's wrapping up your life in professionalism. You're working because, look, maybe I need a couple extra bucks, or perhaps I'm just bored at the house, whatever. That's what minimum wage is for. It's not to say this is a livable wage. That was never the plan for minimum wage, never was, not supposed to be. And by the way, $20 an hour, just, yeah, he always does that thing with his hands. I wish he was in front of me. I could do that little thing that he does with his hands. And I go, oh, just so you know.

0: weren't, they didn't have the people burning the cities and going nuts and drug zombies wandering aimlessly. That didn't come for many years still. But nobody wants to be in the middle of that. Nobody wants to go see what's happened to San Francisco and Los Angeles, and then to some extent even San Diego, which is by far, in my estimation, the most beautiful city I had ever been in previously. What you've done to California is absolutely destroy it. And for you to come on out and think you're going to be the president of the United States is laughable. And as soon as people take a look at California, if they actually looked at it, no one would vote for you for anything. So I'm glad you came and visited South Carolina. Maybe you got some good lessons here. Maybe you got some good conservative ideas on how to fix your state, because you need a lot of help, pal. California needs a lot of help. All right. I think we got about ready to wrap things up here tonight. This has been a lot of fun. So again, this is my one and only shot here tonight. So if we're going to stay in touch, we're going to have to do it on the social media pages. All right. And I am pretty active on X and TikTok and Facebook and YouTube and all those things at Kelly Nash Radio. What an honor it's been. Thank you to everybody who gave me a shot tonight. Hope you had as much fun as I did. Jesse Kelly returns tomorrow to the world famous Jesse Kelly Show.
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5: The first ever Republican midterm convention. I'm Ted Lindner, Fox News. President Trump offering his support to Republican candidates across the country at the first convention in Dallas, Texas. As the keynote speaker, he'll speak again on Thursday night. The president on Wednesday night speaking for over an hour, telling voters to pretend he's on the ballot in November.
6: We can't let that string be broken. So I'm asking you to pretend that I'm on the ballot. I'm on the ballot. Just one more time.
5: Friday marks 25 years since the September 11th attacks. Former President George W. Bush reflecting on the anniversary of that fateful day during a moderated event held on Wednesday night at the George W. Bush Presidential Center in Dallas with former Secretary of State Condoleezza Rice. The president was in Florida on that fateful Tuesday morning reading to school children when his chief of staff and

0: Andrew Card informed him of the attack. In addition to the 9/11 anniversary coming up on Friday, today, Thursday, marks 1 year since Turning Point USA founder Charlie Kirk was assassinated. Fox's Jeff Manasso.
1: Charlie Kirk was shot and killed September 10th, 2025. He was later honored by world leaders and by President Trump in one of the largest private memorials ever for a private citizen, as Kirk's influence remains a year later one of the most powerful forces in American politics.
2: Not just America got such an incredible man that sacrificed so much for this country, but that young people had somebody that truly believed in them like nobody else did before.
1: TPUSA's Mikey McCoy, college chapters are reportedly up 64%, new high school chapters up 168% since Kirk's death at the age of just 31. Jeff Manasso, Fox News.
0: Kirk's alleged assassin, Tyler Robinson, headed to trial. 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
0: Secretary of State Marco Rubio meets Peru's new president today. Fox's Jonathan Savage looks ahead.
5: Secretary Rubio says President Keiko Fujimori is someone he looks forward to engaging with. She was sworn in July, promising military-led security operations against rampant crime. The Secretary of State's tour of three South American countries is seeing him meet a series of leaders whose visions align with the Trump administration. Transnational crime, including drug trafficking and gaining control of illegal migration, are recurring issues on this trip. But in Peru, he'll also talk about joint planning around this year's El Nino weather pattern. Jonathan Savage, Fox News.
0: A U.S.-Canada trade war is escalating with some Canadian goods now banned in the U.S. Fox's Jared Halpern with more.
6: Milk products, motorcycles, and most alcohol from Canada won't be allowed to cross the U.S. border in 3 weeks. A senior Trump administration official says the products total billions of dollars of goods in an escalation in trade tensions between the neighbors. While some dairy, wine, beer, bourbon, and vodka are included in the upcoming import ban, dozens of other goods face a 50% tariff. Canada has responded with retaliatory tariffs on about $20 billion of U.S. goods, and Prime Minister Mark Carney is threatening additional action, including expanding his country's trade relationships with other partners like the EU. In Washington, Jared Halpern, Fox News.
0: Rhode Island primaries also happening tonight. Helena Foulkes wins the Democratic nomination for governor. The former CBS executive was considered a strong primary challenge to the current governor, Daniel McKee. Plus, John Reed wins the Democratic nomination for U.S. Senate in Rhode Island. He fended off two progressive primary challengers, extending a three-decade hold on his party's nomination as the 76-year-old senator seeks a sixth term in Washington. I'm Ted Lindner. This is Fox News.
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8: For the rest of tonight, we'll see a mostly clear evening with temperatures falling down to the upper 50s. And then tomorrow, we'll see a beautiful sunny day with temperatures reaching up to about the lower to mid 80s, which is average this time of year, and the humidity will be much lower. Just a reminder, Friday is a First Alert 6 weather day. From the First Alert 6 Weather Center, I'm meteorologist Bo Fogle.
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0: From the heartland of America and the gateway to the West, good morning, good evening, wherever you may be, across the nation, around the world. I'm George Norrie. This is Coast to Coast AM. Later tonight, scaring people. Why did they do it? By the way, it's storming here in St. Louis. You might hear some thunder in the background once in a while. Here's what's happening. Global oil prices ended above $100 a barrel on Wednesday for the first time in 7 weeks, reviving concerns about global energy supply disruptions and a fresh inflationary shock, just as major central banks prepare to make key interest rate decisions later this month. The U.S. Central Command rejected claims by Iran's Islamic Revolutionary Guard Corps that it struck two U.S. Navy destroyers operating in the Middle East, saying no American warships were hit. The IRGC claimed that it attacked 10 ships, including two U.S. vessels and 8 oil tankers attempting to cross what it called a prohibited, unsafe area of the Strait of Hormuz. With today's activities, here's our Tom Danheiser.
1: Well, Tehran has said it attacked 10 ships around the Strait of Hormuz after the U.S. sunk 5 Iranian tankers as escalating strikes between the two countries sent oil prices above $100. The attacks were the sharpest flare-up of strikes in weeks as the two sides try to break a deadlock in the 6-month-long war. The fighting in recent weeks has largely revolved around who controls the Strait of Hormuz as Iran attempts to close off the waterway and Washington enforces a blockade of Iranian ports. The Strait of Hormuz is a critical route for global energy supplies, with up to 20% of the world's oil and gas transiting it before the U.S.-Iran war. An Iranian Revolutionary Guard Corps spokesperson says a restricted area extending from Chabahar in Iran into parts of the Gulf of Oman and the Arabian Sea will be announced, and that any ship that passes through that area will be sanctioned. Meanwhile, dozens of vessels carrying humanitarian aid and international activists departed from Turkey toward the Gaza Strip. Israeli forces intercepted multiple boats attempting to break the naval blockade of Gaza. U.S. President Donald Trump says talks with Iran could happen and claimed that the war will end immediately after the U.S. midterm elections, saying he thinks the end is near because Iran is desperate to affect the midterms. And the price of Brent crude, the international benchmark for oil, topped $100 a barrel Wednesday, as we said, its highest level since late May, as the U.S. and Iran standoff over the Strait of Hormuz flared up again with new attacks. According to Goldman Sachs analysis, the price could rise above $120 a barrel. George?
0: Crazy times. Thank you, Tom. Transportation Secretary Sean Duffy is accusing the Ford Motor Company of becoming too dependent on Chinese companies, warning the CEO that the automaker's business ties to China threaten U.S. national security and American manufacturing. The letter marks one of the Trump administration's strongest public rebukes of a major American automaker over its business relationships with China. John Truman Wolf, author of The Coming Financial Crisis, with us here. John, is that trading deal too much for China or not? What do you think?
2: Well, the letter was very condemnatory, George. I mean, it's a long letter finding fault with Ford, several points with Ford's relationship with China. That said, Ford fired back immediately, calling the Department of Transportation's letter a, quote, wrong-headed attempt to capture headlines. The company asserted that the criticism was riddled with factual errors. This looks like it's going to court, or maybe, assuming the president's going to keep his promise and go to China, maybe they can sort it out. But this, right this minute, this is a very unsettling dispute between the Department of Transportation and the Chinese.
0: Do we seem to be pushing the Chinese too much, John? What do you think?
2: I agree with what you just said, George. Yes.
0: Well, we better be careful. Thank you, John Truman Wolf. Americans are more skeptical of government information than they were a few years ago, with majorities now saying they have little or no trust in federal government information about elections, politics, foreign affairs, or the environment, according to a new poll. People seem to be acting wacky these days, though. Do you sense it? I thought I'd have our buddy Howard Bloom check into it, noted author, and he's a great sociologist. Howard, what's going on? Why are people acting so strange?
3: Well, the world is changing fast, so fast that it makes us see through a lens of insanity. How Does Rapid Change Drive Us Nuts? In 1905, a six-year-old boy in Norway had a revelatory experience. Summers were hot in Oslo, his hometown, to keep her son happy. His mom rented a farmhouse 15 miles outside the city for the summer. The farmhouse came complete with a yard full of chickens, and Torleif Schjelderup Ebb, the six-year-old, became chicken-obsessed. First, he taught himself to recognize every bird. To help himself out, he gave all the chickens names, and he started a notebook. Then he noticed patterns. Chicken number one was first at the food trough. All the other chickens made way for her. That haughty chicken had another privilege. She was allowed to peck at any of her fellow chickens, any at all. The next chicken to eat at the trough was also privileged. She got to peck at any other chicken she wanted, with the exception of chicken number one. Chicken number three was the third to eat at the trough. She got more limited privileges. She could peck any chicken she wanted, with the exception of chicken number one and chicken number two. The six-year-old boy added to his notebooks summer after summer for 17 years. Then he wrote his university thesis on the topic. He called what he had found a dominance hierarchy and a pecking order. To him, this system seemed tyrannical, but it accomplished something crucial. Every chicken knew her place. The result was peace. Peace, that is, until you threw a strange chicken into the yard, an unknown chicken. Then all heck broke loose. The chickens went nuts. Why? None of the home chickens knew where they stood anymore, and no one wanted to be shoved farther down the pecking order to make room for the newcomer. In fact, some treated the chaos as a chance to move up. That is what's happening in the world right now. America, the country we love, is losing its top chicken at the trough position, its position of global leadership. China is slowly but surely inching its way into the top spot. What's more, in 2022, OpenAI made ChatGPT available to the public. The result was an AI explosion. Journalists discovered that if you could find a negative story and you could put the word AI in the title, it would attract hits. In the first year, the big negative AI story was of a bot who told a New York Times reporter that she loved him and tried to convince him that he did not really love his wife. The second year, the big negative AI story was you were about to be fired and replaced by AI. In the last 24 hours, the big story has been that ex-Anthropic employees warned that artificial intelligence is likely to kill off every human on the planet in 10 years. And on top of all that, we have the daily uncertainties of the Iran war. New chickens are being tossed into our barnyard nearly every week. No wonder we're going nuts.
0: Thank you, Howard. You people are really uncanny right now. 3 minutes of intense exercise may have more beneficial impacts on our psychology and health than 90 minutes of more moderate exertion. The idea could sound far-fetched, but in a groundbreaking new study published in Cell Reports Medicine, scientists found that the blood of people who completed 3 minutes worth of an all-out exercise in 30-second bursts over the course of 23 minutes teemed afterward with far more molecules associated with health improvements than the blood of people who rode bikes relatively moderately for an hour and a half. Isn't that amazing? Work hard and work fast. In a moment, Dr. Judy Orloff back with us on Coast to Coast. We're going to talk about her new work, The Empath Survival Guide, Life Strategies for Sensitive People, and Keeping Away from Psychic Vampires when we come right back on Coast to Coast AM. 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
0: And welcome back to Coast. George Norrie with you. Dr. Judith Orloff back with us, psychiatrist, empath, and an author. Her work has been featured on The Today Show, CNN, PBS, Psychology Today, USA Today, and has been a regular guest here on Coast to Coast. She has spoken at medical schools, hospitals, and the American Psychiatric Association, and venues where she presents practical, intuitive tools to doctors, patients, and everyday folks. Here she is on Coast to Coast. Judith, how are you?
7: Hello, George. I'm great. How are you?
0: Great. Looking forward to this. Explain to us what an empath is.
7: And I'm a psychiatrist and an empath. And so what an empath is somebody who is very sensitive, very open, and tends to feel things that are going on in other people. And that could happen so much so when we take it on into our own bodies and become overwhelmed by it. So
0: Go ahead.
7: Oh, empaths have both a gift and they have challenges that they have to work with, so they're not exhausted by their gift.
0: Is it a gift or a curse to be an empath?
7: That's always the question. It's a gift. I mean, for me, as a psychiatrist, all these years I've been, you know, talking to people and helping people and seeing patients and seeing what good it can do to incorporate your intuition and your empathy into your linear mind. To be able to have multi-perceptional skills, to be able to, you know, exude everything that you have inside. I think that that is a gift, but where people suffer, and a lot of my patients suffer, is that they take on the energy of the world. And in the world today, there is so much chaotic, negative, crazy energy that sensitive empaths who aren't trained in putting up boundaries or shielding themselves or with other tools, they just take it all in and absorb it and suffer. And then, you know, they might want to just withdraw from the world and stay home and never come out again, which happens to certain people.
0: It's crazy times. We're going to get into psychic vampires in a moment, energy vampires as well, as they're called. The title of your book is called The Empath Survival Guide. Tell me about that title.
7: The empath survival guide is how to survive as an empath, because unless you know certain skills, and learn how to work with the energies of the world and not take it on into your own body, you can suffer a lot. And so empaths need certain skills that I wanted to write about and share about so that they all can begin to practice them and not suffer, so that they could come into their power. And they have quite a bit of power in terms of their hearts, in terms of their energy, in terms of how they can help the world, you know, without suffering so much and without knowing specific skills. They're just subject to attack by energy vampires everywhere. I mean, from the narcissist to the rageaholic, you know, to people who just suck your energy dry and they don't know how to identify it. I mean, as simple as if you're talking to somebody and suddenly your energy goes down, you know, and you start feeling sick or drained or unhappy or depressed, you know, that really means something. Pay attention. That person that you're talking to might, you know, not be that good for you, but people talk themselves out of this, you know, and so they don't trust their own take on the situation. And that's something that really want to encourage people to trust themselves when they're around drainers.
0: Judith, are there different types of empaths?
7: Yes, there are different types. There's intuitive empaths, empaths who are very open intuitively and can sense and know things about you precognitively, or can just sense your energy and feel where you're at, or to know if you're speaking the truth or not, you know, whether what you're saying is authentic or whether something's off. And so the intuitive empath is somebody who, you know, goes through the world with a wide open intuition, and they know a lot of things, but they also can take on too much information and too much information coming at them too fast. And, you know, patients come to me with that. And so they have to learn how to slow it down and to connect with their inner dialogue and to connect with these, you know, forces or powers that come through you so that they don't take you over, in a sense, or you're able to center yourself. You're able to say, I've got to slow this down. There's too much happening. So that's what can occur with an intuitive empath, or you can have a physical empath, somebody who picks up your physical symptoms or can feel what's going on in your body. And it's a kind of a gift that they come into the world with so that, you know, they can read people on a physical level. And so this is really helpful if you're in healthcare or you're, you know, in a situation where you're working with people and you can help them. But what happens is you can actually feel, let's say they have a stomach pain. You might feel it in your body, but what you don't want to do is continue to take it on. So one way not to do that is to use the breath to breathe through that symptom and breathe it out of your body, not to encourage anything to stay in your body, because that's, you know, a problem with empaths, you know, if they take on too much. So it's something to be, for everyone who's listening who's an empath, and I assume there are lots of you, to be able to, you know, say, no, you know, it's too much. I'm not taking this on. And it's none of my business really to take this on. There are other kinds of empaths. There's animal empaths where you can communicate with animals, and some empaths have a deep sense of connection to animals, all kinds of animals. And, you know, that's they could talk to them, and they're animal communicators. And so most of those people are empaths. And then there are plant empaths who could connect to, you know, the nature and the life force of the plants and the trees, and to go into a forest and to be able to sit at the bottom of a tree trunk and feel the energy of that tree and share it, and to be able, that's a wonderful place to meditate, is at the foot of a tree. So those are various types of empaths that you might relate to.
0: Judith, are empaths born or created?
7: That's a good question. Empaths are different. Empaths don't all fit under one category, but they're both born and they're created. When I was going through medical school, and we were in OBGYN, I would see babies being born. When babies come out, they're very different, you know, from one another. You know, some babies come out where their hand is extended into the world and they sense everything with energy. And you could just tell they're feeling their way through their environment. And there are other babies that come out that are just little CEOs. You know, they pop out of the womb and they're like ready to conquer the world. And it's a whole different way of perceiving the world. So some infants come out as empaths. And I believe that what happens in utero also affects our sensitivities. So it doesn't just start when we're born. It starts the moment we're conceived. And there are all kinds of energies that are at play with that. But some empaths, you know, have gone through a lot of trauma in their life, particularly early trauma. You know, if they're raised in alcoholic homes, you know, if they're raised neglectful homes, and they get traumatized, their energy gets traumatized, And so they don't have the same defenses up that maybe other babies do or infants do that have more of a nurturing beginning. And, how many people have that? I hope more and more can have that nurturing beginning, but a lot of empaths don't have that. And so it's like they have they don't have anything between themselves and the world. And so an empath, when you pick something up, it's like feeling with, 10 fingers or 50 fingers rather than, a few. You just have so much more sensory abilities to be able to sense the world. But for others who know empaths to really appreciate that about them, if they haven't experienced it, they might, not be able to understand it as well. But those who can really relate to what I'm saying, everybody needs to honor these energies. You need to honor this empathy in yourself and not try and get rid of it and not listen to other people who say there's something wrong with you, that you have it. You must develop it. I mean, I believe strongly that this trait, these empaths, are going to save the world, that this is the quality that is missing. You could say all these negative things are happening, all these dark energies are there, which is all true. This is light and this is dark. We have both. But these empaths have a natural instinct to save the planet and to connect to the planet. And they see it as their work to be stewards of the planet and to do everything to support it. It's not a matter of a debate. It's a knowing that an empath has about connecting to nature and connecting to why we're here, and how to save this place, and to never give up about that.
0: Where do people get your book, The Empath Survival Guide, Judith?
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1: We'll take your calls next hour with Dr. Judy Orloff as we talk about psychic vampires and empaths, so make sure you're part of the program. Lots more to talk with her about when we come back in a moment on Coast to Coast. We are really proud about the Paranormal Podcast Network. 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
2: Yeah, we sure are proud of it. There's a lot of shows for you to listen to. One of them is called Beyond Contact with Captain Ron. I'm going to spend a few minutes with Captain Ron right now. How are you, buddy?
3: Doing great, brother.
2: Excellent. So this is episode, I believe, 121 tomorrow, right?
3: That's correct.
2: What can we expect?
3: We can expect a really good conversation with Chris Bledsoe, who's talked about how he's been traveling all over the world in pursuit of what these interactions with NHI that he's been having might actually be. From the Vatican, he's gone to South America. Now he's headed off to Egypt. We also discussed the lady, as he calls her, and who she might be. That's another apparition that he's had encounters with, and how different people that see these unique orbs are having different interpretations based on their expectations.
2: Does he call the lady an extraterrestrial?
3: No, he thinks it's of spiritual origin.
2: 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I see it all the time. Do you worry that this will die down, or do you think it might head more towards the mainstream?
3: I think the whole point of this, obviously nothing that's come out's been a smoking gun or anything that's changed the needle. I think it's moving the needle for people outside this community and giving a wider audience a little more exposure to this, and I think that's a really good thing.
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3: Thanks, bud.
2: George?
1: Thank you, Tom, and thank you, Captain Ron. 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
1: And welcome back. George Norrie along with Dr. Judith Orloff, our psychiatrist empath. Judith, psychic vampires, energy vampires, what are they in your opinion?
10: Psychic vampires and energy vampires are people who have the power to suck your energy dry. And you could feel them intuitively if you're around somebody and suddenly your energy starts to go down. Maybe it's slowly, maybe it's just very quickly. You need to be aware of that intuitively so that you honor that. And energy vampires can be narcissists. They could be rageaholics. They can be vicious types, just people who are mean-spirited and vicious and want to hurt you in some way. Or they could be a chronic talker, somebody who talks so much you can't get a word in edgewise and your energy is going down. So everybody can relate to that. And what happens in that situation is somebody's talking and then you move back maybe, a foot or two, and then they move forward. So they're very crafty in terms of wanting to corner you so that, they might not look at the fact that they're draining your energy. They might not, but they are. And so it's important not to get cornered by them and to be able to set boundaries at that time and say, I have to go on and talk with these people now. It was nice talking to you, and just exit. It's very important to do that. Empaths are terrible at doing that. They're so polite. They just want to stand there and listen forever, which is not healthy. And so it's important as an empath, as a sensitive person, to identify these energy vampires. We're talking about the chronic talker now, but know that they're real. And just because they seem benign, if your energy is going down, that's what's important, because that could lead to a lot of things. If you're around chronically around energy vampires and they're sucking at you and you're not doing anything to protect yourself, it can affect your health and your well-being. And so, first of all, you want to identify who the energy vampires are, to ask yourself, to look around in your life and say, who are the people, if I have any at all, that are draining me? And to be very honest about that. You're not necessarily judging them, or you want to just identify who they are so you can develop strategies to stop this from happening. You don't want to allow people to drain your energy. It just is not healthy, and it's something that, it's part of self-care as far as I'm concerned, just identifying the people in your life who maybe aren't so good for you, or maybe you're just not compatible with them energetically. But whatever it is, you have to ask yourself with anybody. I, as an empath, I have to do this all the time, otherwise my energy will be drained, where I have to say, is this relationship, this energy, even if it's just for a short period of time, something positive? Is my energy going up? This is, you know, the opposite of an energy vampire. Do I feel better? Do I feel close to the person? Do I feel like I'm more energized around this person? Am I drawn to this person? Whatever, you know, as opposed to being drained. So you have to ask yourself that. And so everyone who's listening, who's interested in changing this about their lives and wants to deal with the energy vampires, this is wonderful. Now, as a psychiatrist, this is very important to me that my patients, you know, make sure that they're accountable for who they're with and what relationships they get in and who's draining them and who isn't, and be able to take steps that are positive with those that are draining your energy, perhaps limit contact with them or at least identify who they are. That's really important, and it's so good for your well-being, and it's part of your intuitive self and your empath self. Because as an empath, if I didn't do this, if I wasn't aware, if I just went outdoors every day and went into the world and I wasn't aware, I didn't acknowledge who was draining me, who was giving me energy, and really just feel that intuitively, you know, I don't think I would, you know, be as energized as I usually am. You know, I want to feel well. I want to be happy. I want to use my intuition. I want to use my empathy and be able to just say what isn't working in my life too. And that can include these energy vampires. You know, one of which is a narcissist. I know, George, you have mentioned that before, that you wanted to talk about the narcissist, because the narcissist is very common and is very, it's all over our world. We're getting so many examples of narcissists on the world stage, you know, on a personal stage. You know, people are just experiencing them. So they're learning a lot about narcissists. But narcissists are people who have what is called empathy deficient disorder. And this means that they're not capable of having empathy as we know it. And this is really, really important that you know this, because a narcissist can be very self-absorbed. They can be very charming as well. And they present a false kind of empathy where they, not exactly pretending, but they know how to charm you into believing that they really understand you and that they are the person you've been looking for.
1: A lot of psychic vampires, Judith, as you mentioned, don't even know they're doing it, do they?
10: That's true. No, they don't even know. Some are just born with this capacity where they come into the world, and it could be part, you know, partly narcissism, where they don't look at it that way. They don't say, oh, I'm lacking empathy and it's something I want to develop. They think they have it. And if a narcissist, you know, and the narcissist partner come into me as a therapist and they want to have psychotherapy, it's almost impossible, because the narcissist will always say it's your fault. The narcissist is never accountable for the part they might play in a relationship. So it's difficult to deal with them, and especially if they don't know what they're doing. You know, if they don't have that consciousness of this is what I'm doing, and I'm consciously charming this person or setting off love bombs, you know, in order to charm them and reel them in, they might not think about it exactly that way. They might just think of themselves as irresistible. And so that's why it's all happening. But they're not saying, oh, I have a lack of empathy and this disturbs me. They think they are empathic. So they don't have a, you know, a real sense of reality.
1: I knew a psychic vampire who asked me for help one day, and it worked. He would bore the living daylights out of people by just sitting next to them. It was unbelievable. I've never seen anything like this. When he talked, it was even worse. And you could see people just try to mingle and walk away from this guy. And one day he called me and he said, George, I need a favor. You're into a lot of this. Is there something wrong with me? And I said, what do you mean? Physically? And he said, no, I mean, I'm with people at a party, at a group, sitting at a bar, at a lounge, and they always leave me. They walk away within minutes. What am I doing wrong? And I told him, I'll say, Bob, just for a lack of a name. I said, Bob, you're a psychic energy vampire. You're sucking the energy from these people who are around you. I happen to know what he was, and it never affected me. And I want to ask you about that in a minute. But I said, you need to change your direction about people. Don't bore them so much. Don't wander on. Don't keep talking, as you mentioned.
10: Yeah.
1: Just interject yourself slightly and, you know, listen to them. And he did, and he worked at it, and he changed. They can change, can't they?
10: Some of them can change. The narcissists really don't change. What happens is the empath feels that they could change the narcissist. I've had so many conversations over the years with empaths who are just convinced they found their soulmate or they found their soul friend, and that they're going to change them. They're going to help heal them. They're going to love them. And with a narcissist, they have a neurological difference. You know, they don't have empathy. And empaths can't get that. A lot of them really can't get that. And so they have to live through the painful experience of getting involved with a narcissist. But the fellow that you talked about didn't sound like a narcissist because he was really open to looking at his part and draining all these people. And he would see all these people walking away. That was an incredible story. I mean, it's very visual. He could see it, and he wanted to be liked by people, and he didn't want people to walk away, but he had no insight into himself until you gave it to him, which was a very direct way of helping him.
1: Now, why didn't it seem to affect me being around him?
10: It sounds like you had a lot of empathy for a situation where you saw him and you saw people leaving him and you heard him and, you know, that nobody would stay with him. And he asked you, well, how can I change? You know, can I change this? And you said yes. So I think it was a very therapeutic intervention, George.
1: Could I be immune to vampires?
10: Are you susceptible to some vampires?
1: Interesting. There was a situation years ago. I was with Tommy, my producer, in Las Vegas, and we were sitting at a blackjack table that had a somewhat of a roulette wheel attached to it. It was a different kind of a blackjack game. But if you got a blackjack, you know what that is, right?
10: Mm-hmm.
1: You got the chance to spin the wheel, and you would win whatever the wheel ended up on. Mm-hmm. And I picked up a couple blackjacks, and Tom and I are at this table, and there's another guy sitting at the table with us who was a psychic vampire. And we spin the wheel, and it's clicking, click, click, click, click, and it's getting close to $1,000 on one of the clicks. And Tom and I are just looking at this wheel, wishing it to click on $1,000.
10: Mm-hmm.
1: The guy next to Tom, the negative guy, kept saying, it ain't going to happen. It's not going to get close.
10: Mm-hmm.
1: Well, it stopped one click away from $1,000. It was $2.
10: Mm-hmm.
1: And we are convinced to this day, Judith, that that guy's negativity stopped that wheel from clicking to the $1,000. Is that possible?
10: Oh, definitely. And it sounds like he did that purposefully. So he didn't want you to get that. He totally got the situation. But people can have this negative energy, or they can just have the ability to direct their energy to make physical things happen. You know, it was one or the other, as if he had that psychokinetic power where he could actually alter the motion of the blackjack table so that it would not hit the $1,000 mark. I think he probably sits there all the time and does that.
1: Now, where does the sociopath come in?
10: The sociopath is somebody who doesn't have a conscience. There are a lot of common traits of the narcissist. They can be totally self-absorbed. They don't have empathy. They have the empathy deficient disorder. They have the ability to charm their victims and to convince them that whatever the sociopath is into is a great idea.

0: first question we were brought up. Did that?
1: We'll be back in a moment with you, Judith. We're going to take phone calls with you next hour on Coast to Coast AM.
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12: Energizing midterm voters. Fox News, I'm Sue Guzman. Republicans rallying their base for the November elections with an historic midterm convention in Dallas. Wednesday night, the keynote speaker was President Trump.
13: We love this state and we love this country. That's all we can say. But what an honor it is to be in Texas. What a place.
12: And the president is vowing to campaign aggressively for Republicans who are running across the country. He also promised that if Republicans win the midterms, specifically both the House and Senate,
13: I will issue a dividend to every adult citizen in the United States of America for $5,000.
12: Says that would be paid for by U.S. tariffs that are brought in. Meantime, the event celebrating Republicans also featured a surprise video appearance from a Democrat.
14: Yes. Yes, I'm Senator John Fetterman, Pennsylvania. Yes, I'm a Democrat. Why am I here talking to you today? Because, well, I'm a common sense Democrat.
12: Fetterman introducing his Republican counterpart in Pennsylvania, Senator Dave McCormick. Explosions reported on Iran's islands as Iran's oil exports are targeted. Fox's Christina Coleman has a story.
15: The strikes that the U.S. did fire off recently were in response to Iran firing missiles at U.S. warships for two consecutive days. They fire ballistic missiles and cluster munitions at bases in Jordan used by the U.S. military. Jordan intercepted all but two of them. The few they did not intercept landed in

0: populated areas, and no casualties were reported. Also, U.S. ships evaded all of Iran's attacks over the past few days, but the IRGC did not have the same success. The U.S. has struck 10 Iranian oil tankers over the past week.
1: This comes as President Trump claims the U.S. has full control of the waterway of the strait. 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
1: Primaries were held in Rhode Island on Wednesday. Helena Foulkes has now won the Democratic nomination for governor. The former CVS executive, considered a strong primary challenger to the incumbent Governor Daniel McKee, plus John Reed, has won the Democratic nomination for U.S. Senate in Rhode Island. He fended off two progressive primary challengers, extending a three-decade hold on his party's nomination, as the 76-year-old senator is seeking a sixth term in Washington. Well, some of the cockpit recordings of the deadly Amazon cargo plane that crashed in Miami Sunday have been released, and there are some shocking findings.
6: One of the two pilots repeatedly warned they were coming in too fast and at the last second urged them to abort the landing. The National Transportation Safety Board interviewed both pilots. The agency says the other pilot didn't consistently respond to the speed warnings before the crash. The plane barreled off the runway and smashed into a van carrying workers. It then hit a compact SUV as the aircraft slid across the road and caught fire. The five people killed were all in the van. Five others were hurt. Tom Rigotti, Fox News.
1: Two controversial social media influencers must stay behind bars in Miami as they fight extradition to the United Kingdom.
7: U.S. Magistrate Lauren Lewis denying a defense motion for the release of Andrew and Tristan Tate, ruling the brothers have failed to demonstrate they don't present a flight risk, danger to the community, or that special circumstances warrant their release. During a hearing in Miami last month, they denied criminal accusations across several countries and described their online personas as characters. Lawyers for the Tate's asked the judge to allow them to be freed at least until their extradition hearing can be held on the UK charges, arguing Britain's request is out of line because their criminal case in Romania is first, and Romanian officials have allowed them to remain free, and they haven't tried to run off. Lisa Lacerra, Fox News.
1: I'm Sue Guzman. This is Fox News.
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9: For the rest of tonight, we'll see a mostly clear evening with temperatures falling down to the upper 50s. And then tomorrow, we'll see a beautiful sunny day with temperatures reaching up to about the lower to mid 80s, which is average this time of year. And the humidity will be much lower. Just a reminder, Friday is a First Alert 6 weather day. From the First Alert 6 Weather Center, I'm meteorologist Bo Fogle.
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1: Welcome back. George Norrie along with Dr. Judith Orloff. Judith, do energy vampires have difficult times in relationships?
5: Yes, they do, especially if they're trying to have a relationship with a healthy person. Because if you have a healthy person, what they're looking for is reciprocation with love. And if an energy vampire is draining your energy all the time, and the other part of the couple is not saying anything, then it's a very destructive relationship. Sometimes, you know, as you mentioned earlier, people drain you without knowing that they're doing it. So in therapy, if you had one member of a couple who was an energy vampire and one that was not, if you could have a honest conversation about it, then you could make some headway and perhaps create a healthy relationship. But until you deal with it, it's not possible. And energy vampires can destroy relationships. And there's something I talk about in the Empath Survival Guide called wound mates. And wound mates are people who come together in a couple who are attracted to each other because of their wounds. And this is a perfect setup for an energy vampire to come in and drain somebody. And when people are stuck in these relationships, these wound mate relationships or these psychic vampire relationships, it's extremely destructive, and it can cause, you know, poor health. It can cause emotional problems, and it's very hard to get out of these relationships. So know, I really encourage people, you know, to take a look at their partnerships and if they're honestly working. And before you get involved with somebody, if your intuition is telling you, beware, this person is draining my energy. I might be attracted to them, but they're draining my energy. And so you need to know that and make a decision not to go forward with that. You don't want to get into a relationship with anyone who's draining your energy. That includes work situations as well. As I've had patients walk into work situations and they've been offered a lot of money for the job, and yet they walk in and suddenly their energy plummets. And so they have, you know, they're drained by the work environment and the people there. And those people who have walked forward into those jobs have just suffered, and the jobs, from my vantage point, it never worked out for them. And so if you're able to sense if somebody gives you energy or drains your energy, then you can make decisions based on that, which is really, you know, a healthy way to go.
1: At what point in somebody's life do they become a psychic vampire? As a kid or later on in life?
5: It's usually later on in life because it comes from being wounded. Sometimes if they're narcissists, becoming a narcissist can develop, you know, as a part of growing up in a very damaged family, or it can just happen as a result of genetics. As I know, there's more and more research being done on the genetics of narcissism. So the belief is that some kids come out with that genetic predilection. And so you have to be really careful who you get involved with. It's very important to trust yourself. All the empaths out there who are listening to this and all the sensitive, caring people, you have got to notice if somebody is draining your energy or not. That's the number one thing to look for. And if ever you don't know or you're confused, just have caution. Just go slowly. No, you don't want to sacrifice yourself in that way. And if you suspect you are an energy vampire, I mean, sometimes I get patients and workshop participants who ask me that question, am I an energy vampire? And sometimes their partner can say, you know, I really think he is or she is. And so beginning to ask that question in an attempt to heal it, because it can be healed. It's something you just need to be aware of and notice, you know, how to give and versus just taking and draining people. It's, you know, it's a power play. It can be a power play for narcissists to drain people. But it's something for you to watch. And one reason I love coming on this show is because there's so many empaths out there and there's so many empaths who want to come into their power, and they listen very carefully to what we're talking about, and they make positive changes in their life. And this is, you know, fantastic. And so I hope this conversation can really spark some of those changes for the empaths listening who are drained by work or partners or wherever the drain is coming from, the vampire energy is coming from, to be able to really look at it in your life and put an end to it.
1: Judith, what do you call the individual who walks into a room and just glows and people can feel they just want to be around this person?
5: Yes, this is the opposite of an energy vampire. This is somebody who has a very big heart. And the heart energy is what causes the glow. It's the feeling that somebody cares, somebody is giving off energy. It's adding to your energy level. You feel better around this person. You feel more comfortable. You might feel like talking to them about things, whereas other people you don't. And so this kind of person who glows, you want to look for these people. You want to keep your eye out, as they're not always the people you would think, you know, do this. So you have, the only way to know really that they're doing this is through your own intuitive sense. And so to be aware of this and bring these people into your life, these are the people you want. These are the people who can love you and care about you and support you in being an empath and support your sensitivities rather than draining you. Now, that's a huge difference. So I'm so glad you brought that up, for you to look for the people with that glow. and who you're attracted to feel who you move towards, you know, who you want to be around, who feeds your energy. That's what you deserve. And also for you to reciprocate, because with friendships and in romantic relationships, it's a reciprocation of love. It's not just one person giving and sucking you dry. It's a reciprocation of giving and generosity and sharing energies rather than just taking. So it's that balanced kind of relationship that you're looking for with the ones that glow. And maybe you're the ones that glow. You know, you're the one who walks into a room. But empaths can be very shy about this and can not really show it off. And when because I'm a real empath and I'm an introverted empath. So if I go to parties, most likely, you know, I'm not going to like being around a lot of people. I'd rather be around a few people. And I could always tell that the one in the corner, if I see someone in the corner and they're just kind of sitting there a little bit awkward, that's the empath. And so I would go over to them and talk to them because I know that there would be a, you know, kindred spirit there.
1: Good take. Let's take some calls. First time caller Wynn is with us in Dallas, Texas. Hi, Wynn.
6: Hi, George. I find tonight's topic very interesting, and it reminded me of a movie, and I looked it up, called The Cooler.
1: Yeah, it was a great movie, wasn't it?
6: Yeah, and I was just wondering if a character like that is really possible.
1: It was with William Macy, right?
6: That's right.
1: He was hired by Casino Judith to go by people who were winning because his energy was so negative, they would start losing, like that guy sitting next to Tom and I in Vegas.
5: It sounds like your story. Yes, that can happen, definitely. I'm kind of glad that they did a film about that so that it can educate people about that possibility, that negative person who can just take everything away, drain all the positive out and all the possibility, you know. And so is it possible? Yes, definitely it's possible. Look around at people, you know, just go outside in the world and see what happens. You know, go, I guess casinos are a good experimental place to, you know, to look at how people react. See what happens. See where the winners are, you know, see who the losers are and notice the people around them. You know, if you have a glowing person next to somebody, you know, that's usually a positive sign. That's a helper. That's somebody who's going to help you. But if you have somebody who has that black cloud around your head, around their head, then that's going to bring you down. So it's good to be aware of that. And thank you for bringing up that film.
1: You got to watch that movie, Judith. You'll love it because all of a sudden, William Macy fell in love. The Cooler fell in love with somebody. And it started changing him as a person. And the people who he was supposed to have lose, they started winning around him. And the casino went crazy.
5: Oh, no. And so I hope he ended up with his beloved.
1: I won't give away the movie. Let's go to Mark in Indianapolis, Indiana. Hello, Mark. Go ahead.
7: Oh, thanks for taking my call, George.
1: Sure
7: thing. I was very interested in your show tonight because I have some precognition, and I'm working with a person that's hiding something from me, and I know what it is. And I was wondering if I should confront this person or just let it go.
1: What kind of advice would you give him, Judith?
5: Well, it depends. Who is this person to you?
7: Well, he's somebody I work with for volunteering. And a lot of people come through there, and I can sense a lot of things from a lot of people, but they're hiding something from me about another person that I'm very interested in.
5: Yeah, it's kind of that's a tricky situation because you could create a lot of problems with asking him that question. So it would be up to you whether you want to, you know, take responsibility for what might happen if you ask him that question, because it's not, as you well know, it's not a benign question. It's a very, you know, charged question for him. Would you agree?
1: And Mark, let me ask you this. If you think you already know what the answer is, why even worry about asking him if you know?
7: because she brought up that about talkers, and he's a he's a real talker, and I just want to know if he would come clean.
8: Go ahead, Judith.
5: Probably not. You know, it's too confrontive. You have to be kind of, you know, come at it in a different way. But getting people to tell their secrets, you don't want to even go there. I mean, it probably won't work.
1: And the fact that Mark already knows what the answer is, does it matter, Judith?
5: Yes, it does matter. Because first of all, Mark, if you... you know, have faith in your power to know things like that, you can apply it to yourself. And that's what I'm more interested in, is good things happening to you, you know, rather than you intuitively sensing somebody's hiding this and getting them to come clean. You know, developing that intuition in your life so that you can trust it.
1: Why aren't people more open with other people, Judith?
5: Sometimes... it's wise to not be open with other people if you don't feel that they're trustworthy. But if somebody is trustworthy, and I believe people have to prove themselves to you in terms of their trust. You don't just trust somebody with everything. You want to see how their actions are in the world. And if they show up and if they're truly trustworthy, then you can share more. So in terms of intuition, you can tune into people and just get a general sense of, this person feels like a possible friend or somebody I can trust, but takes a little bit of time to find out, you know, if that's really true. And so it takes a lot of finesse working with intuition. So I know working with patients over the years, sometimes, you know, I can pick something up, or with a friend, I can pick something up. And it's not the right time to share it. I'll always ask myself when I get information, is this the right time to share it? Because if I share it at the wrong time, it won't be helpful to somebody. And then it defeats my purpose. But if I get this is the right time, then I'll ask myself, well, how do I share it? Do I share it directly? Or do I can share in indirect ways, or I can suggest somebody go to their physician to get checked out at a time, rather than saying, I pick up, you know, you might have this illness, rather than being that specific. So they find out in a very natural way that, you know, I don't feel any need to take credit for intuitive hits at all. You know, I don't really have that. And so it's just important the person get help. So it's not, when people develop their intuition, it's not so important, you know, that they know you picked up on this. It's just important to get them the right kind of help.
1: How do you assess this on the individual who doesn't exactly tell somebody the truth when they walk into a room? Let's say a lady comes in with this god-awful outfit on, but you tell her, oh, you look great. You look super. So you're telling a lie to make them feel good. Is that okay?
5: It depends what your intentions are. I don't know. You know, each person would have to be different. You know, if you're doing it because you're a good-hearted person and you want to, you know, help this beautiful
1: and make the person feel better.
5: If that's your intention, then that's a great intention. I think that's fine. But, you know, you have to ask different people also. But I think that that's okay to build people up. But it's probably not necessary, you know, to do that. There are other ways of connecting with people other than telling a half-truth.
1: Let's go to Thomas in La Jolla, California. Go ahead, Tom.
9: Hi, George. I thank you, George, and Tom Danheiser for accepting my call. Dr. Judith Orloff, very, very interesting information that you're bringing to the table. You know, people interact with people. But if you listen to Coast, people also interact with angels, beings of light, spirits. You see what I mean? And
5: I see what you mean, but human angels also.
9: I'm talking about spirits.
5: Yes, I understand that.
9: Yeah. And obviously you can apply the same metric. Okay, is this angel or spirit or guide, you know, whatever, are they draining me or are they energizing me? You know, are they contributing to the relationship or not? But I bring this up because worldwide, regardless of religion, Catholic, Protestant, Muslim, Hindu, Buddhist, Taoist, you know, Polynesian, you name it, indigenous peoples, people interact with beings of light. Maybe angels is too charged of a word, but beings of light, counselors, spirits, apparitions, that type of thing. In fact, many indigenous tribes have their young people go out on vision quest, or like in Australia, it's called walkabouts, where they're alone and they cultivate relationships with the spirit realm, if you will. So I was wondering if you would connect the dots on that.
1: 30 seconds, Judith, go ahead.
5: Towards the beings of light and stay away from the other ones. And I love this question, to bring that into your life.
1: Oh, we lost her. We'll check back with her in a moment. And we'll come back with final questions on Coast to Coast AM.
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2: Next hour, Dr. Austin Lim joins us as we talk about horror on the brain, the neuroscience behind science fiction. It's a fascinating subject. I'm looking forward to that. We'll be back in a moment with Dr. Judy Orloff and take final calls with her as well. Well, this is Wednesday, so for you Coast Insiders, two more cool programs from the Art Bell Vault.
3: Absolutely. We dug through that vault of over 500 programs. We've added two for you this week. First one, Art's guest was Richard Hoagland discussing curious and suspicious details about the Mars Pathfinder mission. And then we went back to 1998. Art spoke to publisher Wayne Green as they talked about whether or not the moon landing was a hoax. So there's a couple real good subjects for you. This is classic audio, folks. It's available to Coast Insiders. You do need to become a Coast Insider, George, so easy.
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2: 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Right at the top, it says Insider. 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
2: And welcome back. George Norrie, along with Dr. Judith Orloff, whose website is linked up at coasttocoastam.com, and her book is called The Empath Survival Guide, Life Strategies for Sensitive People. It's a great book, by the way, Judith.
13: Thank you, George. I'm glad you enjoyed it.
2: Do you sense that people are getting whacked out more these days?
13: Oh, most definitely. Most definitely. The collective energy is just so intense for so many people, even empaths and non-empaths. There's just so much going on nonstop for people to process. And what the empaths are doing is getting hooked on the news and watching news addictively, and that can be extremely draining. The news can be an energy vampire. The news can drain you of your vital life force if you don't put a limit on it. And so it's really important for people to go on news fasts and just have time walking outside, you know, on a beautiful day, getting more connected to nature. And I think that would help to balance things. But in terms of what's going on and what people are picking up, it's throwing them off. And it's also, I think, from a psychiatric standpoint, it's bringing out the worst in people, you know, a lot of times. And so when they find the balance again, if you can just practice self-care and go out and do something that will make you happy rather than watching the news, it can make a big difference in your mental and physical and spiritual health.
2: When a patient comes to you for help, needs to become more empathetic, how do you know you've reached them?
13: Well, that's easy because you can see positive changes in their lives. You know, let's say that they're looking for love and connection and they haven't been able to find it. Being able to open your heart and connect and listen to people empathically and learn how to hold space for them and be with them, it can create an entirely different selection in relationships, and the people that you'll be attracting are totally different. And so you see changes. People who want to develop their empathy and they're finding that they've been hurt in the past or they've struggled in the past or what's stopping them, being able to work on this honestly and being able to develop their intuition and incorporate that into their lives as human beings. It's a beautiful addition to have that balance and to be able to live life that way. And, you know, in terms of the glowing people that you mentioned before, and one of the callers was talking about, you know, the radiant people or angels. No, you can become that as a human being in terms of what you radiate. It can be very, very similar energy, that beautiful energy of empathy, of love, of caring. You know, it's something to truly believe in. And in terms of what I see as a psychiatrist and people making changes, this is huge for them because it feeds them as well as their environment and also the earth. And I'm a big believer in meditation and being able to get quiet and go inside and connect to your heart and to be able to feel a reality larger than your daily life and to be able to feel spirit and something larger and bring that in to how you live every moment of your life. And, you know, if you want to lead a happy life or want to lead a more balanced life, you know, all these subjects that we've talked about tonight, you know, in terms of identifying energy vampires, being around people who are glowing people, who are giving loving people and developing that in yourself, you know, these are wonderful skills to learn.
2: Let's go back to the phones. Bill in Oregon, truck driving. Hi, Bill.
14: Hey, Judith. Hey, George. Great show. I've had this theory for a while, and I'll give you the short version. I've had this theory that it's not that people don't have empathy. It's viewed as a vulnerability if that empathy is exposed. Well, I never really had any facts until the other day. I had a situation. I couldn't even believe it. I'm an animal lover, okay? But I drive a heavy haul truck. I mean, it's 105,000 pounds, 75 feet long, right? And I go from Portland to Post Falls, Idaho, and I can't be even a moment late. My boss will fire me. Well, I was going through this little town called Kennewick, Washington. And out in the middle of the road, I saw something. And I even told myself, it's a trash bag. Ignore it. All right? But I knew it was not. It was a little dog. And I'm an animal lover. And I'm like, there's no way, right? There's no way I can leave this little dog in the middle of the road. So I stop the truck. I get out to go help it. It is sick or something, but not visibly injured. I tried to move it. It whimpered, and then it growled, and then it nipped at me. It was a little poodle, and it was well taken care of. I mean, visibly, right? Like, it was clean. I'm like, oh, this little dog has gotten sick and wandered out of the yard, right? So people are going by me, and they're like, you know, laughing at me and get out of the road, you know. Well, finally, this one guy, it's 3 o'clock in the morning too. This one guy stops in a little Subaru. At first, he looks bemused, like, you know, what's going on here? And I explain it to him and I said, well, I'm just trying to lure it out of the road, but I don't have anything. All right. Well, then he starts interrogating me about my truck and the situation. And I said, well, do you have anything? Because I don't have anything in my truck, right? So he says, I have a blanket. And he goes, guy, rush hour is about to come, and both of you are going to be in big trouble. And he goes, you got to get that dog out of the road. He goes, all I have is a blanket. Throw a blanket over it and take it to the vet. I said, I can't. I can't. I'm in this big truck. So then, finally, long story short, he does it. So I'm like, I owe this guy big time. So I don't have anything to give him either. So I said, look, man, you are a great human being for doing this. Well, the look on his face, I would have been dead. I mean, he really looked like he hated me at that moment, right? I still owe the guy, and I think he's a great human being. I you know, it is what it is. But I think he viewed me and that dog as contaminating him with patheticness. Like, you know, I pulled his empathy out, and I think he resented me. I mean, the situation's what brought his empathy out, right? The situation, but I think he resented me for it. What do you think?
13: Maybe. I want to just say, I think you are an incredible human being and that your heart is in the right place. And sometimes people, you know, they feel that empathy is a weakness. That's how they feel. And it's not true. But they might react in the way that you just described, but his reaction was secondary to the act of goodness that you performed. And I hope you feel really good about yourself, and I hope you can take that in.
2: Why would the guy seem a little standoffish, Judith?
13: Very macho, doesn't want to be empathic, wants to be a tough guy. You know, all the old stereotypes of what it means to be tough and strong and, you know, kind of, in my view, misguided perceptions of masculinity. But nevertheless, it's what he felt. And he was threatened by that. And I think this caller speaks the truth. That can happen. You know, I've seen that happen. And then you just let it go. you know, you don't try and convince anybody of anything, but you, you know, I just, apart from this other guy who couldn't take it in, you, this caller with this truck and getting out in the highway and trying to help this little dog, you know, God bless, really.
2: Admirable. Admirable. Let's go to Ruth in Maryland. Hi, Ruthie. Go ahead.
15: Hi, George and Dr. Judy. Thank you so much for taking my call. And Dr. Judy, I had never even heard of an energy vampire until just the last couple of years. And, of course, I learned it just like a lot of other things from Coast. So, but when I was younger, George noticed I was in sales at a very young age at door-to-door sales, and I had a lot of intense training as a teenager. And we were taught something that was kind of similar to what you're talking about, but they had different terms for everything. They called it collecting energy. And we were taught to collect positive energy from the positive people and do not collect any energy from people that were negative and put up like a mirror, you know, so it would just reflect back off of us. And it did really help a lot in the sales. But anyway, my question about the vampire stuff, okay, I'm a caregiver. That's what I did the second part of my life, and I didn't really plan to be working right now. I plan to be pretty much retired, but I'm taking care of a neighbor, so it's not like a regular job. I'm working independently, and he is definitely an energy vampire. I mean, it just drains me so much because he depends on me so much. He acts like I'm his mama. I keep telling him, I'm not your mama, you know, but it drains me just so much. And I do what you suggested earlier, though. I live in the woods, and I want to tell you, it really does help to just go out and touch the trees, you know. I'll go touch the trees and ask them to give me their positive energy. But anyway, I can't really quit because there's nobody else that can take over for me. He would have to go back to the nursing home. And I had went through a lot of trouble to get him out of the nursing home, but it is really draining me. Sometimes just, I'm so drained just after fixing a meal or something.
13: Well, that's important to pay attention to because you can't go on like this forever. You've got to take some kind of break, even if it means during the day, for you to go out and gather some positive energy in the woods. You know, being quiet, getting away from him, not hearing him talk, not being around his energy, you know, to be able to take care of yourself more. So even though you feel like you can't leave him, you can take more time for yourself and to reinvestigate your studies that you did way back when you were talking about the positive energy and not taking the negative energy. You could practice that with him. You don't want to take his negative energy. But you do want to take care of yourself more. That's what's out of balance here. So I hope you can do some nice things for yourself and, try and, develop a life that's apart from him in addition to the caregiving aspects. Caregiving can be rough. It can be very rough and it can last many years with certain people. So my heart goes out to you, but I think for you to take more care of yourself. And are you an empath?
15: Yes, I am.
13: Yes. Yeah. Well, to begin to, you know, take care of your empathic self, you know, and honor that a little bit more rather than just giving, giving, giving, as you've given, what, for years and years?
2: Yeah. West of the Rockies, Tom of the Big Island of Hawaii. Hello, Tom.
16: Hi, George and Doctor. Thank you so much for having such a quality program, especially this evening. You're talking about what really matters, and you're talking about people and just helping them to better their lives. And empathy, gosh, it is such an important element in our lives. And I think you were talking about being an empath. I think that's a calling for people, just like it is to be a doctor or a scientist or a baseball player. But from my perspective, what helped me to develop that was starting out from the very beginning, even when I was a small child growing up in a very violent home And then going through this life, this journey, and the Hawaiians call that a huaka'i. And going in, during, in my huaka'i, I've never lost the attitude of gratitude. You have to have an attitude of gratitude to be able to go out of yourself and help other people. And I really, really thank you for appearing this evening. And George, thank you so much. I have an attitude of gratitude about your show. I listen to you every single night. Thank you so much and have a great night.
2: Thank you, Tom. Well said. Judith, what do you think of that?
13: I take it in with gratitude. Very beautiful.
2: Gratitude is important, is it not?
13: It is. Being grateful for just being alive, you know, for being alive.

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13: President Trump offering his support to Republican candidates across the country at the party's first midterm convention in Dallas, Texas, as the keynote speaker. The president, who spoke for well over an hour, telling voters on Wednesday night to pretend he's on the ballot in November.
14: We can't let that string be broken. So I'm asking you to pretend that I'm on the ballot. I'm on the ballot. I'm on the ballot. Just one more time.
13: The president expected to take the stage again on Thursday night as the convention wraps up. Friday marks 25 years since the September 11th attacks. Former President George W. Bush reflecting on the anniversary of the September events of 2001 during a moderated event held on Wednesday night at the George W. Bush Presidential Center in Dallas with former Secretary of State Condoleezza Rice. The president was in Florida on that fateful Tuesday morning 25 years ago reading to school children when his chief of staff, Andrew Card, informed him of the attack. In addition to the 9/11 anniversary Friday, today marks 1 year since Turning Point USA founder Charlie Kirk was assassinated.
15: Charlie Kirk was shot and killed September 10th, 2025. He was later honored by world leaders and by President Trump in one of the largest private memorials ever for a private citizen, as Kirk's influence remains a year later one of the most powerful forces in American politics.
16: Not just America got such an incredible man that sacrificed so much for this country, but that young people had somebody that truly believed in them like nobody else did before.
15: TPUSA's Mikey McCoy, college chapters are reportedly up 64%. New high school chapters up 168%.
13: Fox's Jeff Manasso. Kirk's alleged assassin Tyler Robinson headed to trial. Prosecutors in Utah seeking the death penalty. 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
12: A U.S.-Canada trade war continues to escalate with some Canadian goods now banned in the U.S. Fox's Jared Halpern.
13: Yeah. Milk products, motorcycles, and most alcohol from Canada won't be allowed to cross the U.S. border in 3 weeks. A senior Trump administration official says the products total billions of dollars of goods in an escalation in trade tensions between the neighbors. While some dairy, wine, beer, bourbon, and vodka are included in the upcoming import ban, dozens of other goods face a 50% tariff. Canada has responded with retaliatory tariffs on about $20 billion of U.S. goods, and Prime Minister Mark Carney is threatening additional action, including expanding his country's trade relationships with other partners like the EU. In Washington, Jared Halpern, Fox News.
12: Secretary of State Marco Rubio meets Peru's new president today. Fox's Jonathan Savage.
14: Secretary Rubio says President Keiko Fujimori is someone he looks forward to engaging with. She was sworn in July, promising military-led security operations against rampant crime. The Secretary of State's tour of three South American countries is seeing him meet a series of leaders whose visions align with the Trump administration. Transnational crime, including drug trafficking and gaining control of illegal migration, are recurring issues on this trip. But in Peru, he'll also talk about joint planning around this year's El Nino weather pattern. Jonathan Savage, Fox News.
12: Also on Wednesday night, the Rhode Island primaries were held. Helena Foulkes wins the Democratic nomination for governor. The former CBS executive considered a strong primary challenge to the current governor, Daniel McKee. John Reed wins the Democratic nomination for U.S. Senate in Rhode Island. He fended off two progressive primary challengers, extending a three-decade hold on his party's nomination as the 76-year-old senator seeks a sixth term in Washington, D.C. I'm Ted Lindner, and this is Fox News.
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16: For the rest of tonight, we'll see a mostly clear evening with temperatures falling down to the upper 50s. And then tomorrow, we'll see a beautiful sunny day with temperatures reaching up to about the lower to mid 80s, which is average this time of year, and the humidity will be much lower. Just a reminder, Friday is a First Alert 6 weather day. From the First Alert 6 Weather Center, I'm meteorologist Bo Fogle.
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1: Up next, Dr. PhD Austin Limbeck with us on Coast to Coast as we talk about horror on the brain, the neuroscience behind science fiction. It's a fascinating discussion, and you're part of the show when we come back on Coast to Coast AM. 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
1: And welcome back. George Norrie with you. Austin Limb with us, PhD, neuroscientist and professor with the author of The Horror of the Brain, the neuroscience behind science fiction. Austin's writing has appeared in both academic journals and the popular press, such as Scientific American, U.S. News and World Report, and here he is back on Coast to Coast. Austin, how you been?
5: Hi, good morning, George. Happy to be here.
1: Looking forward to this. How did you get involved in studying the horror on the brain?
5: Well, that was mostly a side quest for me, you might say. Most of my academic history was looking at cellular mechanisms, where I spend all day in front of microscopes looking at neurons, watching how they fire in a slice of living brain. And the more I would tell people about what I do at work, the more they get surprised at what I do at work, that, yeah, I'm looking at a living slice of brain, and I'm imaging, watching these cells do things in real time. That was a little off-putting for a lot of people. Not really an easy discussion topic to bring up, especially around, dinner time when people who aren't thinking about studying active living brains. So then I kind of tied that in with my personal interests in science fiction media, in horror media, and that's how it came to be.
1: Austin, in another month and a half, people like to be scared during Halloween. What is it about the human trait, the human body, that likes to get scared once in a while?
5: Yeah, October is my personal favorite month, if that isn't sort of evident from my history and this stuff. I think it's really interesting because we think about fear or terror or dread as negative emotions, but there's actually something relieving about a little jolt of fear and having a feeling of that every so often. It's fascinating because I think we see evidence of this throughout evolutionary history. Pre-human species, there's evidence that non-humans also enjoy being scared to a certain degree. So Charles Darwin wrote a little bit about some studies that were done when he was observing monkeys. One of the experiments he did was he would put a snake inside a bag. Snakes are almost universally scary to almost all mammals. They are major predators of evolutionary early small mammals. So that fear often continues on through even humans. Lots of people are afraid of snakes. So anyway, what Darwin, what he described was he put these snakes inside paper bags and he would be observing these monkeys as they were interacting with the bag. At first, they would be driven by curiosity, right? You're introducing something new into their environment and they want to know what's going on. So they'll wander over, take a peek into the bag, and then jump back. You know, they'll do the face, the surprise face, and then they'll, you know, start to call over their friends.
1: And they bolt back though, don't they?
5: They do. They are still scared of the snake in the bag. But then they will call over their fellow monkeys and say essentially, "Hey, look at this." And they'll watch the other monkeys as they try to peek into the bag, and then they'll be scared of it too. And then they'll all be hooting and making monkey noises, and they'll keep doing it. And it's just one of those things that they want to keep trying. I think it's also really interesting that there's a handful of children's games, you know, moving up or moving in a different direction on the evolutionary scale, right? Children also enjoy a little jolt of fear. And we think about with newborns, a game that you might play with them is peekaboo. Real simple, real almost, you know, it's harmless. Kids enjoy it. You know, newborns without having learned the sense of stranger danger, they will smile when a face disappears and then when the face reappears. As the baby gets a little bit older, you see toys like the Jack in the Box, where you have a sense of, you're producing an artificial sense of anticipation. They know that something is going to happen if they keep cranking the dial, but they don't know precisely when. And then all of a sudden the little thing pops out.
1: And they jump.
5: And they jump in delight. It's very funny that's a thing that we as animals, as little animals enjoy doing. And then after you gain a few more of these gross motor skills, you start playing games like tag. It's a common playground experience. We see that's a game that sort of simulates fear. Oh no, I'm going to be it. What are the consequences of being it? Nothing. But we still want to participate in that kind of engagement with our friends in a safe environment. And I think that's kind of the key behind all of these things, is that there's a safety to it all. People enjoy being scared and, or maybe surprised, as long as they maintain a small element of control. Peekaboo.
1: What if the scariness is in their mind not real? It makes it a little easier to understand. But what if it's a real scary situation? You know, like a gunman or somebody breaks into your house at night or something like that. Is that a different kind of fear?
5: Yeah, that's a really good question. What is the differentiating factor between a fictional fear or a fear that we might enjoy versus one that actually has a legitimate threat? And you're totally right. There is a different sort of circuitry, a different set of processing that's happening at the level of the brain, where most of our there's a evaluation system that's driven by prefrontal cortex, the specific area in the prefrontal cortex, so right behind the forehead. There's two little spots there. There's a dorsolateral and a ventromedial. It's just referring to different locations within this brain patch. And they basically feed backwards, sending signals saying that, let me evaluate the situation. Is the thing that I am currently scared of, does it pose a genuine threat to me? And those circuits are responsible for sort of shutting down our fear sensation. If it turns out that, no, it's not a genuine threat, it's just a friend who's goofing around with a water balloon or something like that, then I'll shut down the danger component of that fear. But then, as you're proposing, if it's something that is a genuine threat to my life, my safety, my well-being, then those circuits are no longer shutting down. They're doing the evaluative process. It's considering all the factors, like, do I know this person? Is there an immediate threat to my health? And if that calculus doesn't add up, then the genuine fear response will activate much stronger.
1: How has Hollywood tapped into this, Austin?
5: Yeah, the people who do all the screenwriting and that stuff, and the design of sets and costuming, they are really, really good at their jobs. At the same time, they have a very big challenge to overcome, because anyone who's going in to go watch a movie recognizes that they are not in an immersive setting, that they are only receiving a portion of the cues that are there. So in a real life situation, you're receiving much more information, a whole bunch more different stimuli. And so people in Hollywood who are making the films have a limited set of things to work with. So what they have to do is maximize what they already have, which is the sense of tension and a sense of dread, which they get to build in really spectacular ways. So in scenes where you know something scary is about to happen, there's a neat trick in film, and I'm not 100% sure of how this works, but there's a way you can frame a scene before a jump scare. And I think if you watch enough horror movies, you kind of get a sense that, oh yeah, something's about to jump out. It's going to make a loud noise. It's going to show me an image of something scary. And that's the way jump scares were done for a really long time. So what people have started doing in Hollywood to make these jump scares more effective is subvert that expectation, which plays into what makes fear so powerful. It's something that's unexpected. And so you have to kind of get really, really creative in some of these movies.
1: Do you find people enjoy being scared or not?
5: I think it really depends. There's a group of people, and I think it's kind of been... I think there are some people who really, really live off that kind of thrill, essentially. It's fun from a sort of science perspective that there is evidence of people, and I should also say non-humans, just as to sort of cover all the evolutionary bases, that naturally enjoy new experiences. Right. So humans definitely do. You tend to enjoy them more when you're younger. So one very common thing that we see among young people is they just really enjoy spinning around in circles. Just the feeling of being dizzy is really enjoyable for some people. And I think this is the idea that you just like new experiences. You just like seeking new feelings when you're younger. And this kind of lends itself into the idea of natural thrill seeking, right? There are these heritable components that go along with just enjoying new things. The idea here is that some of these genetic factors that influence that. So, dopamine signaling is a big one. There's an enzyme that breaks down dopamine. So you can kind of mess with the dopamine signaling system in a couple ways, either how your body responds to dopamine naturally or how your body naturally breaks down dopamine. So it's kind of like two different levers for the same circuit. And what you can see is that in people with these different genetic changes, their threshold for sensation seeking differs. So some people have a very high threshold. They tend to be more risk averse. And then you get the whole spectrum of people along the way, with a lower threshold, meaning they just really want more novel sensations.
1: Are there different levels of horror, Austin?
5: There's definitely a bunch of different things that horror can do. This is something that I think is being explored more in depth recently. It's not to say that it wasn't around before, but it's just become more popular in recent days. So I think one of the things that I've always thought was interesting is that I believe that horror is for everyone. Not everyone believes this, but there's a horror genre. There's a niche that fits with what people, with what anyone can and will enjoy. It's kind of interesting that in the, at least in my experience, in the horror literature community, they're really good about providing content labels. And I find that really interesting for a subject matter that I think a lot of people think is best done without content warnings. So there's horror for everyone. I think that the most recent big sort of shift in horror, I believe, has been the introduction of some new voices. So Sinners was a big success. I think it was last year. I lose track of years. Sinners was directed by Ryan Coogler, was really responsible for this. As a Black American, he had a lot of stories to tell within this period piece. So it's basically a vampire story, but it's set at a time where race was a major topic, and it still is, and it's so interesting to see some new voices in horror come forward to tell stories.
1: What causes people to want to enjoy horror? Is it a quirk in the brain? What is it?
5: Yeah, that's a good question. I think that there's a strong argument to be made that there's an evolutionary benefit, that there's a survival benefit to enjoying horror. This partially goes all the way back to the idea that we as humans are living in a world that our modern society. And when I say modern, I mean post-agricultural society. So not just smartphone society, but everything after agriculture. The idea here is that our societies aren't the way our bodies were meant to be, that we are meant to, from an evolutionary perspective, meant to be hunter-gatherers, essentially. And there's some really interesting little bits of evidence about this. Essentially, we are mismatched with our environment. And I think horror is a way that we can kind of bring ourselves back to a state that's more in line with our evolutionary ancient selves. The reason this theory has some strength is that there's a suggestion that, you know, we don't think about this very often, but this is the safest time that anyone's ever been alive. And it's weird to think about that because we hear the news and there's always crime and people getting injured and all that stuff all the time. But that's not actually the case. We are actually living in a very, very peaceful time. Never feels like it, but kind of in comparison to where we've been through evolutionary time, it's a good time to be alive. And so occasionally feeling a sense of fear in a controlled setting, as might be done through a horror film, could reset our sort of anxieties, right? Anxiety is physically manifesting as a very small, a little baby version of fear. But the big difference is that anxiety drags out over the course of months and years, whereas a fear from watching something scary or being attacked on the savannah is something that happens immediately and then dissipates very rapidly. And I'm mostly talking about the physiological response, the way our bodies process those sensations. In fear, you get the sympathetic nervous system drive, you get activation by a neurohormone, norepinephrine, and it does all these things to your body, like increase your heart rate, change your metabolism of different sugars, increase the dilation of your bronchioles so that you can get air more efficiently, all those things that you need for immediate survival. But then anxiety does that a little bit, but it does so over the course of months or years, and that's bad for your body.
1: When we come back, Austin, let's talk about some of the clinical cases you've looked at, some of the strange and bizarre ones, and we'll get into dreams as well on Coast to Coast AM.

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1: Been scared? 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We've got much more to talk with him about when we come back on Coast to Coast. 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
4: Whether it's physical activity, obesity, diet, smoking, low on hormones, stress, sleep disorders, or your age can be supported by reducing inflammation and aiding the body to heal itself appropriately. 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
1: And we're back. George Norrie with you, along with Austin Lim, as we talk about horror. Austin, what would you say are the most bizarre clinical cases you've come across?
11: Yeah, that's an excellent question. The one that really sticks out to me, well, for one, there's a ton of really unusual things that happen when people develop some kind of illness. The one that really stuck out to me, there's a couple of reasons why. My research background is in studying the mechanisms behind Parkinson's disease. So one thing that happens in some patients with Parkinson's disease is they develop these little cellular occlusions called Lewy bodies. And one thing that these Lewy bodies
1: do...
11: That's
1: what Robin Williams had, right?
11: I don't remember.
1: I think he did. Yes, he did.
11: Yeah. Okay. Yeah. They're sometimes in, what these little cellular occlusions do is that sometimes they change the function of only specific circuits within the brain. And this is where some very unusual delusions pop up. There was a case study that was written firsthand by a Parkinson's disease neurologist. So that was his focus, his entire field. But he was also diagnosed with Lewy body dementia. So as I was reading about this, it's just sort of, it's such a powerful firsthand account from a person who sees it all the time in his patients and now is experiencing the symptoms for the first time. But the gist of it and where it comes down to the most interesting thing about it was he had, of the many delusions that he had, the most profound or the most unusual one was a feeling of presence delusion, where sometimes when the symptoms get worse, he would feel that there was someone standing next to him, even though there was nobody there.
1: Nobody there.
11: Yeah. He described it from his experience. It wasn't a scary thing. He said that it felt like there was someone guiding him or helping him walk or being with him.
1: Something angelic?
11: Potentially. Yeah. He actually uses, I think he says angel in his script. I don't remember specifically, but he remembers a moment when he was about to cross the street. And he felt that that presence held him back for a moment. And it may have saved him from being hit or injured in some kind of motor vehicle accident. So, it's really interesting that presence that is there, even though it's not objectively, measurably there, there's something that was changing his behavior in that moment. And I think that's a really interesting case. They've gone on to study other versions of that feeling of presence delusion. They can actually evoke that response artificially. And this one I find really strange. They've done a brain stimulation study on a healthy person. So no history of feeling of presence delusion, no diagnosis with Lewy body. But they would activate a certain brain circuit. And the person reported feeling that presence, but it wasn't the positive experience that this neurologist had reported about. She said that this presence that she believed to be there was unpleasant, I guess. She said it felt a little creepy, that at times, depending on which circuits were being activated, she'd feel like the body or the presence was moving up against hers. And she said that that was a very creepy experience, as I imagined it to be.
1: How do you assess dreams, Austin, in relationship to this?
11: That's a great question. Dreams are such a fascinating topic. From a scientific perspective, they are notoriously difficult to study. One of the issues with dreams is that there's a huge disconnect in how we perceive time in dreams. So a lot of people may have experienced this firsthand. After you wake up in the morning, if you fall back asleep, you might have a very drawn out dream where there are so many things happening, but it is all taking place in a matter of minutes, possibly. So dreams are such an interesting phenomena to try to study, but with all the challenges that go along with that as a field. Regardless, there are still a few tools that can be used to try to study dreams. The kind of simplest one is to wake people up at different phases in their sleep, right? So when we sleep, we go through these periodic cycles, roughly an hour and a half for each cycle. And this is our REM cycle, where we're going between different phases of sleep. Deep sleep, where you get a very specific type of brain synchrony. A bunch of cells are all doing the same thing at the same time, and that produces these really wide things called delta waves that you can record with an EEG. When we are most likely to dream, we are in a lighter stage of sleep, REM sleep. We see a brain pattern that looks more similar as if we were awake. So it's a lot more of the alpha and beta power. And these are the high frequency chatter that you get as we're awake. And what the early sleep studies would do was they would put the EEG cap, this non-invasive tool that just sits on the top of people's heads, reading the alpha, reading the beta, reading the delta patterns. And then when a person would be going into different stages of sleep, whether it's deep or in REM, they would wake them up and then say, well, tell me about your dream. And they found they were more likely to remember the dream if they were in a REM stage rather than a deep sleep stage. What this actually means for dreams and the content of the dreams is that during REM sleep is also the same time when our body physiology closely matches the wake physiology. So even though we're asleep, our heart rate is more similar to when we are fully awake. Our breath, our respiration and depth of respiration is more similar. Blood pressure is more similar. So during REM, not only is our brain, but our body is also much more closer to being awake. And so what tends to happen is that we are at a state where we have gone from deep sleep to REM sleep, meaning our body physiology is starting to rise. Most likely what's happening when we get that rising activity, we're starting to see heart rate go up, breathing go up, mm-hmm. blood pressure rise in the direction. You get the slope, right? And that increase, it might be slow, where you're sort of tapering on into REM sleep. It might be a lot faster. And if it's faster, you get a really kind of a rapid rise in all of those measures. And that sudden change in our bodily state, our brain is sensing all of those things, right? We're getting feedback from our bodies all the time, even when we're asleep, even beyond consciousness. So we're sensing that our body is reacting. And this possibly could be the origin of some of our high emotional state dreams, whether they're really exciting, we're playing a game, we're winning a lottery or something, or they're really scary, right? This could also...
1: Would you call it a nightmare?
11: It could be. Yeah, that could be the origin of it, where our body is changing its physiology and our brain is now trying to interpret what's going on. So our heart rate's going up. Our brain is going to try to make sense of that experience, right? We're detecting that there are changes in our cardiovascular stuff. Our brain is going to say, how can we make this make sense? So maybe I'll just project some images of being chased, or I'll project an image of being scared, and I'll bring that to consciousness. So it's possible that that change in the body precedes the nightmare that's happening in our heads. And I think that's a really interesting idea behind behind the origin of some of these dreams.
1: Why do sometimes these dreams, Austin, feel so real?
11: Yeah, that's a really good question. The neat thing about them, about dreams and why they're so interesting to me, is that they are multi-sensory, right? So, earlier when I was talking about how horror movie producers are really limited with what they can do, the brain doesn't have those limitations, right? The brain can project smells. The brain can project emotions from inside. The horror movie directors are forced to work with visual and audio. That's all they've got. But our brain is doing all of it. It can recall past memories. Maybe it's pulling on a previous time we were scared. Maybe it's recalling on some stimuli that we saw in the past over the course of the day, somebody who was just looking at us creepy, right? Maybe it's pulling on all those things and heightening the sense of our fear in those moments, in those nightmare moments.
1: Crazy times, aren't they?
11: Yeah, dreams are really so fascinating to me.
1: What do you think of scary dreams? How do you equate that?
11: Yeah, that's another really fascinating idea. It could be that they are there to help us practice, sort of serving as rehearsal, that we are just putting on, again, this kind of goes back to the idea that fear is evolutionarily protective and that we benefit from having a little jolt of fear every so often in our lives. Maybe the idea is that we are rehearsing this fear in our dreams, the dreams that we don't remember. Perhaps this is the chance for our brains to practice being scared, to practice how we would respond in a scary situation. One of the big advantages that human brains have, or brains have in general, is flexibility. We are really, really good creative thinkers. And this is something that AI is not going to get anywhere close to, right? Humans we have the evolutionary backing to be creative. And what that means is when we were on the savannah escaping predators, we had to come up with creative ways to get away or to protect ourselves. And it's possible that some of the creative things that we're experiencing in our dreams, whether positive or negative, like the scary nightmares and whatnot, it's possible that that's our way of flexing our creativity muscle, letting us practice doing problem solving.
1: Since you've been doing this, Austin, what has been the most gratifying aspect of your work?
11: Most of what I do on the day-to-day is teaching and providing mentorship to undergrads. This really, I know it's a little outside of the realm of horror, but that's what I like doing the most, I think, is just communicating, getting people inspired to learn more about the brain, right? It really is the last frontier in where we are in science. And so inspiring others to try to learn more about the brain has been the most fulfilling part of my everything I do.
1: What got you involved in that?
11: It's sort of kind of random, actually. So I did not study neuroscience as an undergrad. Most of what I thought I would end up doing was I thought I'd do law school. And somehow I got sort of sidetracked onto this brain stuff. I just took one course in neuroscience and I just thought it to be the most fascinating thing. I would have all these curiosities and things that I just didn't know. And when I would bring those questions up, I would just be met with more questions. It's like, why, you know, why? Just a big, big question mark. Why? And no one seemed to know any of the things. And that was really, really exciting for me. There's something, having worked in research, there's something so thrilling and so pure about being the first person to discover something and knowing something that no one else knows. And even though, as you know, as tiny and incremental as it is in science, it's still an open space. It still feels just like I'm opening a forbidden tome, or, you know, I'm exploring and plundering some desert temple. It's like I'm the first person to know, to have a piece of knowledge that no one else does. And that's a huge thrill.
1: Is there a portion of the brain that is relegated to fear?
11: Yeah. So if I had to choose one major target for fear, I would pick the amygdala. The amygdala is a kind of a buried structure. It receives a lot of inputs and it sends a handful of really important outputs. So, we're appreciating that the communication circuits between different parts of the brain are key to all the processing. The amygdala gets a ton of inputs from memory-related circuits, from visual circuits, and its major output is to the endocrine system. It talks to the glands that then release neurohormones, release chemicals into the bloodstream, and that's what makes our bodies respond to all of those fear-related stimuli.
1: We're going to come back in a moment with Austin Lim and take phone calls as we talk about

0: On September 12th, the Monster Energy SMX World Championship Playoffs race into Columbus for the first time ever.
1: This is it. It's all on the line. Now the pressure is on to deliver.
0: And for the world's best 22 dirt bike racers, only one will go home number one. Oh! 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
3: Next. 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
8: Their case to the voters. I'm Sue Guzman, Fox News. And Republicans rallying their base for the November elections with an historic midterm convention in Dallas. The keynote speaker, President Trump.
9: We love this state and we love this country. That's all we can say. But what an honor it is to be in Texas. What a place.
8: The president vowing to campaign aggressively for Republicans. He also promised if Republicans win the midterms.
9: I will issue a dividend to every adult citizen in the United States of America for $5,000.
8: Meanwhile, the event celebrating Republicans featured a surprise video appearance from a Democrat.
10: Yes, I'm Senator John Fetterman, Pennsylvania. Yes, I'm a Democrat. Why am I here talking to you today? Because, well, I'm a common sense Democrat.
8: And Fetterman introduced his Republican counterpart in Pennsylvania, Senator Dave McCormick. Explosions reported on Iran's islands as Iran's oil exports are targeted. Fox's Christina Coleman has the story.
11: The strikes that the U.S. did fire off recently were in response to Iran firing missiles at U.S. warships for two consecutive days. They fire ballistic missiles and cluster munitions at bases in Jordan used by the U.S. military. Jordan intercepted all but two of them. The few they did not intercept landed in unpopulated areas, and no casualties were reported. Also, U.S. ships evaded all of Iran's attacks over the past few days, but the IRGC did not have the same success. The U.S. has struck 10 Iranian oil tankers over the past week.
8: This comes as President Trump claims the U.S. has full control of the waterway of the strait. Before he left for Dallas yesterday, the president says he's not looking for a deal with Iran, but he does say he believes a deal can be reached. 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
2: Rhode Island primaries held Wednesday. Helena Fox is won the Democratic nomination for governor. Former CVS executive considered a strong primary challenger to incumbent Governor Dan McKee. Plus, John Reed has won the Democratic nomination for U.S. Senate in Rhode Island. He fended off two progressive primary challengers, extended a three-decade-long hold on his party's nomination as the 76-year-old senator seeks a sixth term in Washington. Also, some of the cockpit recordings of the deadly Amazon cargo plane that crashed in Miami Sunday have now been released.
3: One of the two pilots repeatedly warned they were coming in too fast and at the last second urged them to abort the landing. The National Transportation Safety Board interviewed both pilots. The agency says the other pilot didn't consistently respond to the speed warnings before the crash. The plane barreled off the runway and smashed into a van carrying workers. It then hit a compact SUV as the aircraft slid across a road and caught fire. The five people killed were all in the van. Five others were hurt. Tom Rigotti, Fox News.
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7: For the rest of tonight, we'll see a mostly clear evening with temperatures falling down to the upper 50s. And then tomorrow, we'll see a beautiful sunny day with temperatures reaching up to about the lower to mid 80s, which is average this time of year. And the humidity will be much lower. Just a reminder, Friday is a First Alert 6 weather day. From the First Alert 6 Weather Center, I'm meteorologist Bo Fogle.
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14: 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It's all on the line. Now the pressure is on to deliver.
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1: And welcome back, George Norrie, along with Austin Lim, as we talk about fear and horror. Austin, is there any part of the brain that generates more fear than the other part?
5: Well, I'd have to say that some of the structures in the brain that are responsible for our sense of fear, of them, the amygdala tends to be the one who gets a lot of the credit or the blame. I guess it depends on how you look at it. It's super sensitive to a lot of different inputs. So it's getting all of these auditory, visual signals, interoceptive cues, basically how our body is feeling at any moment. And it's responsible for sort of gating out, it does a lot of internal processing within. It's responsible for sort of gating out the false negatives. That gating is driven by circuits that come from the front in the prefrontal cortex. Some of these circuits right behind the forehead, those are also going to send signals into the amygdala. And there's sort of that balancing act between the two, saying, look, your body, you're experiencing these things. You are seeing and hearing these scary things. But then signal from the prefrontal cortex is essentially telling the amygdala, hey, calm down. It's not that big of a threat. You're not actually needing to engage in the fight or flight response. You don't need to have this huge ramp up in neurohormone production. You don't need your body for this. And so that tends to be the sort of middle area where all of the signals converge.
1: If nature did not give us the amygdala for the fight or flight risk, what would happen to us?
5: Oh, that's a really fun question, because there are people out there without amygdala. Amygdalae, technically. There's a left and a right, but we'll just call it amygdala. There is this really, really rare disease called Urbach-Wiethe disorder. It's also called it's basically an accumulation of lipids.
1: Good try there. Anyway.
5: I don't remember precisely what its other name is. Surprisingly, I would do better with just the name Urbach-Wiethe disease. It causes these accumulations, calcifications in, for whatever bizarre reason, nowhere else in the brain except the amygdala. So there are people out there with this condition who have no amygdala. And yes, they do not experience fear. They have tested these people in laboratory settings, precisely what makes them, how they respond to fearful situations. And they just don't respond to fear. So they don't respond to fearful videos, to movies. They have taken a person to a haunted house before, and this person with the condition was the first to walk through everything. And they have taken her to a pet shop where they could say, please reach into this container and grab this tarantula or hold this snake. And she would just do it without any sense of fear. They even interviewed her in a more in-depth manner, asking her about her life experiences. And she reported one time she was walking home from work and she passed through a park when she saw one person sitting on a park bench. And she just walked past this person. He jumped up, grabbed her by the shirt for absolutely no reason, and put a knife to her throat.
1: Oh, geez.
5: Was screaming at her, I'm going to cut you. And she reported, after, you know, randomly the person let her go, she just said, she reported feeling no fear. She said that she walked home after that. And then she said she took that same shortcut the next day. That is what it's like to live without any sense of fear. She never had any elevation of any of those signals that you expect a person to have in any of those circumstances. What was super interesting about... Oh, sorry.
1: Where does insanity fit into any of this?
5: Yeah, that's a great question. Insanity is such a fascinating question. There are so many possible reasons that someone could be, someone could develop one of these unusual psychoses. Kind of the classic, examples were neurohormone signals. That's sort of the original hypothesis behind, let's say, schizophrenia as one potential cause of psychosis. The original hypotheses were that it was a dopamine signaling problem. The dopamine was going to the wrong places, and this is the origin of our classic antipsychotic drugs. They're essentially dopamine D2 receptor blockers. It's just one of the types of receptors that we have for dopamine. And when you decrease dopamine signaling, some of the psychotic symptoms, sometimes in some people, disappear. Insanity is so interesting because in some cases it just... The one of the really scary things about schizophrenia in general is that it just kind of kicks, and then all of a sudden it's hard to come up with any clear explanation for why, but it just happens. And there's evidence that after a certain age, the risk for schizophrenia for a new onset of schizophrenia falls off a cliff, essentially, and that you don't really see new cases after a certain age. So it's reassuring to know after mid-30s, after 40s, the risk is really, really low.
1: Is it the threshold, Austin, for horror and scaring people wide or small in terms of one's ability to get to reach somebody like that?
5: In horror media, you mean?
1: Media, books, talking to them, just about anything.
5: Yeah,
1: is it a small window or a big one?
5: I think it really depends on the person. I think that there are, just like with a lot of things that we go through, tolerance that can develop over time. I think with more exposure, it can be kind of a slope where you enjoy horror and then you enjoy more and more extreme ends of horror after a while. Some people can be pushed into that after having been exposed to it for a while. And then you also get the question of, inherent enjoyment for new and scary things.
1: Sounds like you're fighting a cold, are you?
5: I think it's allergies. I don't know.
1: Okay.
5: A little bit of everything, maybe all at once. And then you see some evidence of heritability of enjoyment of new experiences. And it's really fun because non-humans also have a very similar genetic heritable component where there are, for instance, some rats that will just enjoy new things more than others. And we see that we're going to see that with people as well.
1: Let's go to the phones. Let's start with Adam in Mississippi. Welcome to the show, Adam.
6: Hey, George. Hey, Austin. My question is, how in the world is there not a Frankenstein video game to the current gaming consoles? Can you answer that?
1: What's the question?
6: How is there not a Frankenstein video game to the current gaming consoles?
1: Well, I don't know. What do you think of that, Austin?
5: Yeah, that's a great question, Adam. I love Frankenstein. Many people call it the origin of science fiction. It's an excellent work. It's one of a rare case of a story within a story within a story, like Inception before Inception was a thing. I would love to see one. I think that it's a timeless story. I think that Guillermo del Toro's take on Frankenstein personally is so good. It was on, I think it was released last year or maybe this year on Netflix. And it has kind of rewritten the way I think about Frankenstein. So I've really, really enjoyed that. It'd be such a fun story, right? There'd be a lot of really memorable scenes. But there'd also be a lot of, protagonist being sad and mopey. So maybe it'd be tough to fit action into that kind of setting.
1: A director who came before your time, Austin, was Alfred Hitchcock. I don't know if you know his work, but he was not direct with horror. He was very subtle. He would make the mind think more of the event than actually seeing it. Case in point, the movie Psycho. During the knife stabbing scene in the bathtub, he just had an incredible, uncanny way about him of making your mind take the story without seeing it. What do you think of that?
5: Yeah, Hitchcock is an excellent filmmaker in that respect. What I think is really interesting about a lot of his work is that he was really into doppelgangers. That was kind of a thing that kind of pops up every so often, especially in Psycho, originally written by Robert Bloch and then adapted for film by Hitchcock. He really took, so, you know, it's, I think it's okay to spoil this movie. However many years are we out from it, but, Norman Bates' mother is Norman Bates. So there is that twin kind of thing. And one thing that that Hitchcock does with the doppelgangers is really, really kind of cool. In addition to the way he tells his visual stories, of course, right? So there is kind of a neat little, it's almost a fear or more of an unsettling element to discovering that two people are actually one. It's such a neat little twist. It's a thing that's, I think Psycho is a little bit misunderstood in a little bit in some ways, because we think about the shower scene. That's the most memorable moment of it. The strings, the music in that scene, that's what people remember from it. It's really kind of a detective story more so than I mean, it's got very scary moments for sure, but, the way it reads, it comes across as a kind of different, or the way it's portrayed on film also comes across as a little different than just an ordinary slasher flick.
1: So. And you're right about the music, because every time there was a slice with a knife, it would go dink, dink, dink. You'd hear that kind of music sound, and it was chilling.
5: Mm-hmm. And it sticks with you, right? Like, yeah. Anyone who's seen that movie knows exactly the sound. You can hear, you're replaying the sound in your auditory cortex right now.
1: West of the Rockies, Iasius is with us in Maui in Hawaii. Hello there, sir. Welcome.
7: Hey, George.
1: Howdy.
7: Oh, yeah, that psycho movie's pretty psychological thriller. My most scariest movie, I think, ever was Nightmare on Elm Street, Freddy Krueger. But anyways, I'm calling for a lighter reason. I used to chase my little niece. Like, the first time I chased her, I said, I'm going to get you, and she ran away, and I think she even cried. But then she came back the next time. She said, chase me, chase me, chase me. So I'm wondering if she was enjoying the fear or confronting her fear.
1: How old was she?
7: Oh, probably 2 or 3, real little.
1: Well, does a 2-year-old feel fear at all, Austin?
5: Mm-hmm. Yeah, I think they've developed enough of a sense. They've learned really quickly, right? So 1 and 2-year-olds, they learn so fast. The rate of plasticity and just the amount of connections they have in their brains are, this is, you know, kind of a bummer, but we peak at around 5 years old. That's when we have the most circuits in our brain. That's when plasticity is at its best. So they're doing most of their learning. It's probably why they do so much sleeping, to accommodate all those changes to their brains. So they have, they are very quickly right in that age learning all sorts of skills. Besides the motor skills, they're learning how to practice in a potentially fearful situation. I think that both of your interpretations of your experience are probably true. They're probably enjoying it because they're playing with someone they trust. And at the same time, they're also rehearsing at the the primal practice element.
1: And Austin, yes, is there a difference between being startled and fear?
5: Yeah, that's a cool thought. Going back to that person with Urbach-Wiethe disease, she reported feeling surprise. So she knows what surprise is without the fear element. I think the big difference has to do with that evaluation circuit that weighs into the amygdala, that sends signals there from dorsolateral prefrontal areas, ventromedial prefrontal areas up here by the, behind the forehead. They're sending signals back. You know, the amygdala is detecting that there is these visual things or an auditory thing that causes startle. But then the calm down circuits from the prefrontal cortex are kind of saying, no, it's not a threat. It's just a puff of air. Or it's just a firecracker, something like that.
1: Of every case you've looked at, what has been the most bizarre?
5: Yeah, some of the really interesting ones. There is, it's a super controversial topic. Like many things in neuroscience and in neurology, it's super fuzzy. Dissociative identity disorder is very.
1: What is that?
5: It's the new the more official, fancier term for multiple personality disorder.
8: Ah, okay.
5: That's what they've called it for a long time. It got rebranded probably 10 or 20 years ago as dissociative identity disorder. I don't know why precisely, but this is what the clinical literature has gone with. It's very unusual. There's a lot of debate about whether it exists. I think there is motivation on behalf of pretty much everyone involved to either overdiagnose or underdiagnose it. So there's not a uniform. It should be higher or it should be lower. So it's really tricky. The whole idea, the general gist of it, extreme trauma in early childhood causes a person's identity, personality to split and to separate as a protective mechanism to keep one identity safe, keep one identity free from that trauma so they can go on and live a normal life, in the absence of that trauma. So that's kind of the theory behind it. There is a competing rival theory that says that cases of dissociative identity disorder fluctuate in conjunction with pop culture experiences and reports of dissociative identity disorder. So the big case was Sybil in, I think, the 70s or 80s, that it was basically rarely diagnosed, if ever, before that. And then after that case, there were like 10,000 some cases. So there's a ton of debate. It's completely, just to be totally honest, like no one really, it's very, very difficult to have any clear understanding of what's happening with dissociative identity disorder.
1: I bet. We'll come back and take final calls with Austin Lim in just a moment right here on Coast to Coast AM.
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1: We'll be back with Final Calls with Austin Lim in just a moment as we talk about scary things that affect the human mind. On our next Coast to Coast program, Isaac Weishaupt joins us to talk about the Illuminati. And then we're going to talk about, is there a spiritual end to artificial intelligence? A fascinating discussion. Beyond Belief, that's our television show, and most nights we tell you about beyondbelief.com and how to watch that program. Well, tonight, we're going to give you some other information. We heard today that one of our producers, Tarek McCarthy, passed away. He worked very closely with Tom and me on our shows with Beyond Belief, and he will be missed. Tom, sad story.
2: Yeah, that really shocked me today when I got that text. You know, he was such a nice guy, and he had a very good heart, that guy did.
1: Yep, apparently.
2: We would, George, we would sit there in the control room. I don't know if people know this, but so where the actual taping is, it's separated into another room where there's a control room where we sit and we kind of talk to you and we dial and, you know, make everything work right. And I used to sit exactly to the right of him. And he just used to be the most pleasant guy just sitting there. And, you know, we just kind of fix things on the show. And then he'd tell me these little anecdotes and about his family or whoever. And he was just a very nice guy. We're going to miss him.
1: He loved Beyond Belief. And I think he may have died of a heart attack, Tom.
2: We'll see, I guess.
1: Sad story. But take a moment to tell folks about our YouTube channel.
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1: And welcome back. Our final segment, George Norrie with you, Austin Lim with us. His website is his name, linked up at coasttocoastam.com, and his book is called Horror on the Brain, The Neuroscience Behind Science Fiction. What got you to write the book, Austin?
7: Well, a lot of it was these interesting stories that I would find in the clinical literature as I was teaching some of my classes. So a lot of my undergrads had inspired a lot of the work that I had done. I just thought, you know, they would come to classes with these really, really difficult questions. And it was really fun for me to learn more about whatever their interests were. And that sort of got me in that direction, just thinking, oh yeah, there's enough here. There's enough interesting stories here that this could be a book.
1: Let's go to the phones, east of the Rockies. Gage is with us in Georgia. Hi, Gage.
8: Hey, how y'all doing? I just have a comment and then a question. I'm blind, and I lost my sight at 30. I'm 35, so I lucid dream quite often because when I'm dreaming, I can see. And so then I know, well, I'm dreaming now. And the other day, I just lost my CNI dog about a month ago, and he came to me in a dream, and I knew it was him because I couldn't see him, but I could see everything else. And I woke up boo-hoo crying of happy tears. And I had a question. Does the guest know anything about people who lose their sight completely in the middle of life having mental health issues? Because I swear I've developed schizophrenia or something.
1: What do you think of that, Austin?
7: Thank you for sharing your story. Sorry to hear about the loss of your dog. I'm not quite sure if that's something that's been, if that's out there. I have heard about, what they're going to call at the clinician Charles Bonnet syndrome, where just named after some dude. The thing happens that you describe where you, lose your vision as an adult and you are more likely to experience visual hallucinations. But just like you experienced, and like you said with your dream, the hallucinations aren't necessarily scary, right? You had a good experience, a good multimodal experience, being with your loved one there. So that's if anything, that's just evidence of how the brain's putting these pieces together. I'm not sure about a link with any other things with adult blindness.
1: Dreams are special, are they not, Austin?
7: Yeah, they really are. Dreams are such an interesting thing, such a neat function that we do probably There's this interesting theory that says that dreams are there to help fend off bad plasticity. That they've seen studies of brain rewiring after even just temporary blindness. If a person is putting a patch over their eye for just 5 days, I think is what the study showed. There's actual rewiring in the cortex. And so there's a theory that says that we dream, we fire up the visual cortex in our sleep just to keep those brain circuits from getting bored and from being taken over by other brain areas.
1: Let's go to Ted in Louisiana. Welcome to the show. Hi, Ted.
9: Yeah, good morning, Tom, Austin, and George. Hey, Austin, thrilled that you veered away from law. There's still plenty of room for pioneering in biology, and love what you're doing. And George, I was amazed that you knew Robin Williams' Malady. You know, he was a great Bay Area guy, and my family sold him his Napa Sonoma Ranch back in the 80s. But moving right along, I've always been interested in the brain. Back in the late 60s, my mother leased my brain out to the Langley Porter Institute in San Francisco. They didn't have the helmet then. They'd shave off parts of your head and use coupling gels to hook up the EKG and then administer all these tests to monitor your brain waves. So my questions for Austin are quick and three. One is, where do you teach? Number two would be, you mentioned three forms of sleeping brain activity, alpha, beta, I think zeta might have been, I understood there might be a fourth, zeta. And the last question would be, because of my family taking me to the Haight-Ashbury Free Clinic for any mild malady, plus the brain studies at Langley Porter, I've always been interested in the potential for Manchurian candidates. So I've always read up on artichoke, bluebird, and of course MK Ultra. We did have, you know, the guy famous for the Midnight Climax operation in San Francisco. So do you believe there's a possibility of creating a Manchurian candidate? And I'd like to take my questions. Don't knock me off the air so I can hear your response. Thank you.
7: Sure. Yeah. Thanks for calling. Yes.
1: Where do you teach, Austin?
7: I'm at DePaul University. And, let's see, what was number two? Oh, the
1: brainwave
7: patterns activity. Yeah. So it's typically divided into based on frequency. So, with the gamma waves being the fastest, followed by alpha, beta, theta, and then delta, in that order, going progressively slower. Delta, we're looking at about 1 to 4 cycles a second. So 1 to 4 hertz. But these are, honestly, they're kind of arbitrary, right? We just call them four, or we say it's 5 times a second, but they're biological phenomena. So they don't really follow rules of numbers the way we think about them. They're sort of just artificial human-made labels that we put on top of the things that we see at different phases of sleep. And it's mostly just out of simplicity. There used to be 5 stages of sleep, but now they've narrowed it down to 4. They've just mashed 2 of them together. But then some people are also saying there's 2 different alpha frequencies. There's a high, or, 2 alphas that can be subdivided, furthermore. So it's kind of a mess because, you're trying to put these artificial human constructs on a natural biological phenomenon, and it doesn't quite work too well. But yeah, that's the nice thing about the EEGs is, like you're saying, they have come a long way. So the ones where before the caps, where they'd have to physically put the gel on and shave the hair to decrease the sort of noise in between. Even before that, the earliest EEGs actually had to go into the brain itself, or not the brain, the skull itself. So they would have to actually anesthetize the skin and then dig a piece of metal into the bone, which is,
1: ouch,
7: so glad that they don't do that anymore. The EEG tech has actually come so far, they have commercially available EEG headsets that you can buy. They're like $200 and they're just a little thingy that just sits on your head. They've got 12 electrodes and that's all that it needed.
1: And his last question was the Manchurian candidates.
7: Yeah. Can you, this is, inserting memories or recalling memories. What's the story with that again?
1: Can you create a Manchurian candidate forcing somebody to do something by controlling their brain?
7: Potentially. So this is the really scary thing. You can absolutely do it in mice. So a lot of stuff that happens that we discover that works in mice don't work in humans. It's extremely invasive, but there are technologies that use, these genetic tools where in a genetically modified line of mouse, you can insert it's called channel rhodopsin. It is a light sensitive protein. And if you put that into different brain circuits in the mouse and then shine light using a fiber optic cable that's been implanted in the animal's brain, you can flash the light and make the animal do stuff. So it's really wild. The three most pronounced examples, you put it in their motor cortex and you turn on the light, you get the animal to run in circles. You put it in a part of the hypothalamus called the arcuate nucleus or the bed nucleus of the stria terminalis. And you get, this is the part that regulates hunger. You flash the light, these mice will just start eating nonstop. And then another example, you put it in the amygdala and they exhibit a attack response, probably potentially driven out of fear. So we've got not human. It's probably not going to ever get to humans. They've tested these channel rhodopsin proteins in people with blindness because it's light sensitive. So you can restore vision with some of these things, but we probably won't be able to put it in anyone's brain under any ethical circumstances.
1: Let's go to first-time caller Harvey in Georgia. Harvey, go ahead.
10: Oh, thank you very much, George. Sure. And Austin. How about your fear factor gave me a problem, but how about faith? You know, everybody's got faith, and fear causes a lot of anxiety. And I was just wondering about PTSD and how do you deal with that? That's about it. Thank you.
7: Yeah, thanks for the message. PTSD is a really tricky thing, right? It's a diagnosable condition, and it is essentially showing us that fear PTSD is a combination of fear and memory, right? It's a maladaptive, harmful in severe cases. It's harmful to a person's way of life. And it's bad, when the memory of a fear is heightened to the point where the fear is no longer there, right? So the stress that comes along with fear, the thing you're supposed to experience in fear, is essentially more powerful than it should be. We think about plasticity, brain plasticity, the way things are rewiring. We think about that as usually a good thing, but it's not always a good thing. It's just a tool that our brains have. Our brains have the capacity to change, but just like any tool, it can be used. It can happen in a maladaptive way. And that's typically the envisioning of what's going on with PTSD. And we should be able to regulate a fear response, but then the fear response is too powerful for our ability to regulate it.
1: Let's go to Jim in Ohio. Welcome, Jim. Go ahead.
11: Yes, George. Good morning. Thank you for taking my call.
1: Sure.
11: I was going to comment about John Carpenter's Halloween, but he was just talking about PTSD. I have a VA ready for PTSD, and everything that man said is spot on.
1: And how you doing? You doing all right?
11: Yes, you're doing fine.
1: All right, great. Thanks. But John Carpenter's movies are pretty scary too, Adam. Awesome, aren't they?
7: Mm-hmm. Yeah. Well, I'm glad to hear things are going well over there. It's a It's a challenge for sure. So keep working at it, and you're going to be great.
1: Walter, truck driving in Pennsylvania. Let's get you in here, Walt. Go ahead.
12: Hi, George. Thanks for having me on. Austin, I got to ask you now, what is your thought about the work of Rod Serling when he did Twilight Zone, the episodes? Because you look at that and it's like, man, how did he come up with these ideas? Sounds like almost like he came out of a dream.
1: He was a genius, Austin.
7: He was a very prolific genius too. Some of that stuff still sticks with me. And you know, his legacy persists. You know, people are hyping up Black Mirror, but the first thing people say about Black Mirror is that it's the 21st century version of the Twilight Zone. So all the stuff that Rod Serling had done, with those episodes just sticks around. There's certain episodes that I just will never forget. So the library, the toy store, or the toys in the bin. I don't know if
1: that. I remember all episode. That. Yeah.
7: Yeah, and then, yeah. There's a amazing body of work, tremendous.
1: Where do we get your book, Horror on the Brain?
7: Horror on the Brain is available anywhere books are sold. It's available online as well. And I hope that people have a good time reading it.
1: And your website is?
7: Austin Lim, L-I-M, as in Monday, .com.
1: Great, Austin. Thank you. Keep in touch. Come on back again, all right?
7: Of course. Thank you for having me.
1: Austin Lim. His book is Horror on the Brain. For Dan Galante, Tom Danheiser, Sue Trikas, Lex Lonehood, Sean LaDesur, Alec Fernandez, Tim Banal, Mary Berry, George Knapp, and Richard Serrett, I'm George Norrie, somewhere out there on Coast to Coast AM. We'll see you on our next edition. Until then, be safe, everyone.

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1: This is it. 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Now the pressure is on to deliver.
0: And for the world's best 22 dirt bike racers, only one will go home number one. 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
2: 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Hey, Alfie, what can I get for you?
3: 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How was your weekend?
2: Not bad, thanks. Mainly working here. You?
3: Me? Well, I was battling gods in the afterlife realm, and after lunch, I fought mercenaries. Ooh, could I get oat milk with that latte, please?
2: Yeah, of course.
3: And then Sunday was mostly fighting supervillains. So a pretty chill weekend. Oh, and I'll grab an almond croissant, too.
2: Wait, what? 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
5: Getting ready for the midterms. I'm Ted Lindner, Fox News. Less than 2 months ago now till the midterm elections, President Trump offering his support to Republican candidates across the country at the party's first ever midterm convention in Dallas, Texas, as the keynote speaker on Wednesday night. The president spoke for well over an hour, telling voters to pretend he's on the ballot in November.
6: We can't let that string be broken. So I'm asking you to pretend that I'm on the ballot. I'm on the ballot. I'm on the ballot. Just one more time.
5: The convention ends tonight. The president expected to speak again. Rhode Island primary election results says the primaries happened on Wednesday night. Democrat gubernatorial candidate Helena Foulkes defeating Rhode Island Governor Dan McKee. McKee becomes the first governor to fall in the primaries this year and the first in 8 years. Folks speaking to her supporters after the win on Wednesday night.
7: I know a lot of people are worn out by politics right now, and who can blame them? It can feel less like it's about the issues people are actually struggling with and more about noise and division. That's not how we're going to lead.
5: Folks will be going up against Republican candidate Aaron Gukian in the midterms on November 3rd. Friday marks 25 years since the September 11th attacks. Former President George W. Bush reflecting on the anniversary during a moderated event held on Wednesday night at the George W. Bush Presidential Center in Dallas with former Secretary of State Condoleezza Rice. The president in Florida on that fateful Tuesday morning 25 years ago reading to school children when his chief of staff Andrew Card informed of the attack. Today marks 1 year since conservative activist Charlie Kirk was killed on the campus of Utah Valley University. His friend Candace Owens, who's been devoting nearly every show to investigating his murder, says she'll have a special show dedicated to his memory. 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
5: A U.S.-Canada trade war is escalating with some Canadian goods now banned in the U.S.
11: Milk products, motorcycles, and most alcohol from Canada won't be allowed to cross the U.S. border in 3 weeks. A senior Trump administration official says the products total billions of dollars of goods in an escalation in trade tensions between the neighbors. While some dairy, wine, beer, bourbon, and vodka are included in the upcoming import ban, dozens of other goods face a 50% tariff.

0: Canada has responded with retaliatory tariffs on about $20 billion of U.S. goods, and Prime Minister Mark Carney is threatening additional action, including expanding his country's trade relationships with other partners like the EU. In Washington, Jared Halpern, Fox News.
1: Secretary of State Marco Rubio meets Peru's new president today.
2: Secretary Rubio says President Keiko Fujimori is someone he looks forward to engaging with. She was sworn in July, promising military-led security operations against rampant crime. The Secretary of State's tour of three South American countries is seeing him meet a series of leaders whose visions align with the Trump administration. Transnational crime, including drug trafficking and gaining control of illegal migration, are recurring issues on this trip. But in Peru, he'll also talk about joint planning around this year's El Nino weather pattern. Jonathan Savage, Fox News.
1: And Apple debuting the iPhone 18 Pro and Pro Max at the company's annual fall showcase event in Cupertino, California. Speaking at the event, Apple's new CEO, John Ternus, described the new features of the latest iPhone.
3: Introducing iPhone 18 Pro and iPhone 18 Pro Max. We made massive advancements in the most important areas: intelligence, performance, battery, and camera.
1: The iPhone 18 Pro and Pro Max will both include Apple Intelligence, the company's new AI platform, as well as a faster processor and what Apple claims is the most battery life of any iPhone to date. I'm Ted Lindner. This is Fox News.
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5: For the rest of tonight, we'll see a mostly clear evening with temperatures falling down to the upper 50s. And then tomorrow, we'll see a beautiful sunny day with temperatures reaching up to about the lower to mid 80s, which is average this time of year, and the humidity will be much lower. Just a reminder, Friday is a First Alert 6 weather day. From the First Alert 6 Weather Center, I'm meteorologist Bo Fogle.
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0: From the heartland of America and the gateway to the West, good morning, good evening, wherever you may be, across the nation, around the world. I'm George Norrie. This is Coast to Coast AM. Later tonight, scaring people. Why did they do it? By the way, it's storming here in St. Louis. You might hear some thunder in the background once in a while. Here's what's happening. Global oil prices ended above $100 a barrel on Wednesday for the first time in 7 weeks, reviving concerns about global energy supply disruptions and a fresh inflationary shock, just as major central banks prepare to make key interest rate decisions later this month. The U.S. Central Command rejected claims by Iran's Islamic Revolutionary Guard Corps that it struck two U.S. Navy destroyers operating in the Middle East, saying no American warships were hit. The IRGC claimed that it attacked 10 ships, including two U.S. vessels and 8 oil tankers attempting to cross what it called a prohibited, unsafe area of the Strait of Hormuz. With today's activities, here's our Tom Danheiser.
1: Well, Tehran has said it attacked 10 ships around the Strait of Hormuz after the U.S. sunk 5 Iranian tankers as escalating strikes between the two countries sent oil prices above $100. The attacks were the sharpest flare-up of strikes in weeks as the two sides try to break a deadlock in the 6-month-long war. The fighting in recent weeks has largely revolved around who controls the Strait of Hormuz as Iran attempts to close off the waterway and Washington enforces a blockade of Iranian ports. The Strait of Hormuz is a critical route for global energy supplies, with up to 20% of the world's oil and gas transiting it before the U.S.-Iran war. An Iranian Revolutionary Guard Corps spokesperson says a restricted area extending from Chabahar in Iran into parts of the Gulf of Oman and the Arabian Sea will be announced, and that any ship that passes through that area will be sanctioned. Meanwhile, dozens of vessels carrying humanitarian aid and international activists departed from Turkey toward the Gaza Strip. Israeli forces intercepted multiple boats attempting to break the naval blockade of Gaza. U.S. President Donald Trump says talks with Iran could happen and claimed that the war will end immediately after the U.S. midterm elections, saying he thinks the end is near because Iran is desperate to affect the midterms. And the price of Brent crude, the international benchmark for oil, topped $100 a barrel Wednesday, as we said, its highest level since late May, as the U.S. and Iran standoff over the Strait of Hormuz flared up again with new attacks. According to Goldman Sachs analysis, the price could rise above $120 a barrel. George?
0: Crazy times. Thank you, Tom. Transportation Secretary Sean Duffy is accusing the Ford Motor Company of becoming too dependent on Chinese companies, warning the CEO that the automaker's business ties to China threaten U.S. national security and American manufacturing. The letter marks one of the Trump administration's strongest public rebukes of a major American automaker over its business relationships with China. John Truman Wolf, author of The Coming Financial Crisis, with us here. John, is that trading deal too much for China or not? What do you think?
2: Well, the letter was very condemnatory, George. I mean, it's a long letter finding fault with Ford, several points with Ford's relationship with China. That said, that Ford fired back immediately, calling the Department of Transportation's letter a, quote, wrong-headed attempt to capture headlines. The company asserted that the criticism was riddled with factual errors. This looks like it's going to court, or maybe, assuming the president's going to keep his promise and go to China, maybe they can sort it out. But this, right this minute, this is a very unsettling dispute between the Department of Transportation and the Chinese.
0: Do we seem to be pushing the Chinese too much, John? What do you think?
2: I agree with what you just said, George. Yes.
0: Well, we better be careful. Thank you, John Truman Wolf. Americans are more skeptical of government information than they were a few years ago, with majorities now saying they have little or no trust in federal government information about elections, politics, foreign affairs, or the environment, according to a new poll. People seem to be acting wacky these days, though. Do you sense it? I thought I'd have our buddy Howard Bloom check into it, noted author, and he's a great sociologist. Howard, what's going on? Why are people acting so strange?
3: Well, the world is changing fast, so fast that it makes us see through a lens of insanity. How Does Rapid Change Drive Us Nuts? In 1905, a six-year-old boy in Norway had a revelatory experience. Summers were hot in Oslo, his hometown. To keep her son happy, his mom rented a farmhouse 15 miles outside the city for the summer. The farmhouse came complete with a yard full of chickens, and Torleif Skjelderup-Ebb, the six-year-old, became chicken-obsessed. First, he taught himself to recognize every bird. To help himself out, he gave all the chickens names, and he started a notebook. Then he noticed patterns. Chicken number one was first at the food trough. All the other chickens made way for her. That haughty chicken had another privilege. She was allowed to peck at any of her fellow chickens, any at all. The next chicken to eat at the trough was also privileged. She got to peck at any other chicken she wanted, with the exception of chicken number one. Chicken number three was the third to eat at the trough. She got more limited privileges. She could peck any chicken she wanted, with the exception of chicken number one and chicken number two. The six-year-old boy added to his notebooks summer after summer for 17 years. Then he wrote his university thesis on the topic. He called what he had found a dominance hierarchy and a pecking order. To him, this system seemed tyrannical, but it accomplished something crucial. Every chicken knew her place. The result was peace. Peace, that is, until you threw a strange chicken into the yard, an unknown chicken. Then all heck broke loose. The chickens went nuts. Why? None of the home chickens knew where they stood anymore, and no one wanted to be shoved farther down the pecking order to make room for the newcomer. In fact, some treated the chaos as a chance to move up. That is what's happening in the world right now. America, the country we love, is losing its top chicken at the trough position, its position of global leadership. China is slowly but surely inching its way into the top spot. What's more, in 2022, OpenAI made ChatGPT available to the public. The result was an AI explosion. Journalists discovered that if you could find a negative story and you could put the word AI in the title, it would attract hits. In the first year, the big negative AI story was of a bot who told a New York Times reporter that she loved him and tried to convince him that he did not really love his wife. The second year, the big negative AI story was you were about to be fired and replaced by AI. In the last 24 hours, the big story has been that ex-Anthropic employees warned that artificial intelligence is likely to kill off every human on the planet in 10 years. And on top of all that, we have the daily uncertainties of the Iran war. New chickens are being tossed into our barnyard nearly every week. No wonder we're going nuts.
0: Thank you, Howard. You people are really uncanny right now. 3 minutes of intense exercise may have more beneficial impacts on our psychology and health than 90 minutes of more moderate exertion. The idea could sound far-fetched, but in a groundbreaking new study published in Cell Reports Medicine, scientists found that the blood of people who completed 3 minutes worth of an all-out exercise in 30-second bursts over the course of 23 minutes teemed afterward with far more molecules associated with health improvements than the blood of people who rode bikes relatively moderately for an hour and a half. Isn't that amazing? Work hard and work fast. In a moment, Dr. Judy Orloff back with us on Coast to Coast. We're going to talk about her new work, The Empath Survival Guide, Life Strategies for Sensitive People, and Keeping Away from Psychic Vampires when we come right back on Coast to Coast AM.
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0: And welcome back to Coast. George Norrie with you. Dr. Judith Orloff back with us, psychiatrist, empath, and an author. Her work has been featured on the Today Show, CNN, PBS, Psychology Today, USA Today, and has been a regular guest here on Coast to Coast. She has spoken at medical schools, hospitals, and the American Psychiatric Association, and venues where she presents practical, intuitive tools to doctors, patients, and everyday folks. Here she is on Coast to Coast. Judith, how are you?
10: Hello, George. I'm great. How are you?
0: Great. Looking forward to this. Explain to us what an empath is.
10: And I'm a psychiatrist and an empath. And so what an empath is somebody who is very sensitive, very open, and tends to feel things that are going on in other people. And that could happen so much so when we take it on into our own bodies and become overwhelmed by it. So
0: Go ahead.
10: Oh, empaths have both a gift and they have challenges that they have to work with, so they're not exhausted by their gift.
0: Is it a gift or a curse to be an empath?
10: That's always the question. It's a gift. I mean, for me, as a psychiatrist, all these years I've been, you know, talking to people and helping people and seeing patients and seeing what good it can do to incorporate your intuition and your empathy into your linear mind. To be able to have multi-perceptional skills, to be able to, you know, exude everything that you have inside. I think that that is a gift. But where people suffer, and a lot of my patients suffer, is that they take on the energy of the world. And in the world today, there is so much chaotic, negative, crazy energy that sensitive empaths who aren't trained in putting up boundaries or shielding themselves or with other tools, they just take it all in and absorb it and suffer. And then, you know, they might want to just withdraw from the world and stay home and never come out again, which happens to certain people.
0: It's crazy times. We're going to get into psychic vampires in a moment, energy vampires as well, as they're called. The title of your book is called The Empath Survival Guide. Tell me about that title.
10: The empath survival guide is how to survive as an empath, because unless you know certain skills, and learn how to work with the energies of the world and not take it on into your own body, you can suffer a lot. And so empaths need certain skills that I wanted to write about and share about so that they all can begin to practice them and not suffer, so that they could come into their power. And they have quite a bit of power in terms of their hearts, in terms of their energy, in terms of how they can help the world, you know, without suffering so much and without knowing specific skills. They're just subject to attack by energy vampires everywhere. I mean, from the narcissist to the rageaholic, you know, to people who just suck your energy dry and they don't know how to identify it. I mean, as simple as if you're talking to somebody and suddenly your energy goes down, you know, and you start feeling sick or drained or unhappy or depressed, you know, that really means something. Pay attention. That person that you're talking to might, you know, not be that good for you, but people talk themselves out of this, you know, and so they don't trust their own take on the situation. And that's something that really want to encourage people to trust themselves when they're around drainers.
0: Judith, are there different types of empaths?
10: Yes, there are different types. There's intuitive empaths, empaths who are very open intuitively and can sense and know things about you precognitively, or can just sense your energy and feel where you're at, or to know if you're speaking the truth or not, you know, whether what you're saying is authentic or whether something's off. And so the intuitive empath is somebody who, you know, goes through the world with a wide open intuition, and they know a lot of things, but they also can take on too much information and too much information coming at them too fast. And, you know, patients come to me with that. And so they have to learn how to slow it down and to connect with their inner dialogue and to connect with these, you know, forces or powers that come through you so that they don't take you over, in a sense. You're able to center yourself. You're able to say, I've got to slow this down. There's too much happening. So that's what can occur with an intuitive empath, or you can have a physical empath, somebody who picks up your physical symptoms or can feel what's going on in your body. And it's a kind of a gift that they come into the world with so that, you know, they can read people on a physical level. And so this is really helpful if you're in healthcare or you're, you know, in a situation where you're working with people and you can help them. But what happens is you can actually feel, let's say they have a stomach pain, you might feel it in your body, but what you don't want to do is continue to take it on. So one way not to do that is to use the breath to breathe through that symptom and breathe it out of your body, not to encourage anything to stay in your body, because that's, you know, a problem with empaths, you know, if they take on too much. So it's something to be, for everyone who's listening who's an empath, and I assume there are lots of you, to be able to, you know, say, no, you know, it's too much. I'm not taking this on. And it's none of my business really to take this on. There are other kinds of empaths. There's animal empaths where you can communicate with animals, and some empaths have a deep sense of connection to animals, all kinds of animals. And, you know, that's they could talk to them, and they're animal communicators. And so most of those people are empaths. And then there are plant empaths who could connect to, you know, the nature and the life force of the plants and the trees, and to go into a forest and to be able to sit at the bottom of a tree trunk and feel the energy of that tree and share it, and to be able, that's a wonderful place to meditate, is at the foot of a tree. So those are various types of empaths that you might relate to.
0: Judith, are empaths born or created?
10: That's a good question. Empaths are different. Empaths don't all fit under one category, but they're both born and they're created. When I was going through medical school, and we were in OBGYN, I would see babies being born. When babies come out, they're very different, you know, from one another. Now, some babies come out where their hand is extended into the world and they sense everything with energy. And you could just tell they're feeling their way through their environment. And there are other babies that come out that are just little CEOs. You know, they pop out of the womb and they're like ready to conquer the world. And it's a whole different way of perceiving the world. So some infants come out as empaths. And I believe that what happens in utero also affects our sensitivity. So it doesn't just start when we're born. It starts the moment we're conceived. And there are all kinds of energies that are at play with that. But some empaths, you know, have gone through a lot of trauma in their life, particularly early trauma. You know, if they're raised in alcoholic homes, you know, if they're raised neglectful homes, and they get traumatized, their energy gets traumatized, And so they don't have the same defenses up that maybe other babies do or infants do that have more of a nurturing beginning. And, you know, how many people have that? I hope more and more can have that nurturing beginning, but a lot of empaths don't have that. And so it's like they have they don't have anything between themselves and the world. And so an empath, when you pick something up, it's like feeling with, you know, 10 fingers or 50 fingers rather than, you know, a few. You know, you just have so much more sensory abilities, you know, to be able to sense the world. But for others who know empaths to really appreciate that about them, if they haven't experienced it, they might, you know, not be able to understand it as well. But those who can really relate to what I'm saying, everybody needs to honor these energies. You need to honor this empathy in yourself and not try and get rid of it and not listen to other people who say there's something wrong with you, that you have it. You must develop it. I mean, I believe strongly that this trait, these empaths, are going to save the world, that this is the quality that is missing. You could say all these negative things are happening, all these dark energies are there, which is all true. You know, this is light and this is dark. We have both. But these empaths have a natural instinct to save the planet and to connect to the planet. And they see it as their work to be stewards of the planet and to do everything to support it. It's not a matter of a debate. It's a knowing that an empath has about connecting to nature and connecting to why we're here, you know, and how to save this place, you know, and to never give up about that.
0: Where do people get your book, The Empath Survival Guide, Judith?
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7: 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Hey, Alfie. 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
7: 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Mainly working here. 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
8: 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Ooh, could I get oat milk with that latte, please?
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8: 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Ooh, and I'll grab an almond croissant, too.
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1: We'll take your calls next hour with Dr. Judy Orloff as we talk about psychic vampires and empaths, so make sure you're part of the program. Lots more to talk with her about when we come back in a moment on Coast to Coast. We are really proud about the Paranormal Podcast Network. 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
2: Yeah, we sure are proud of it. There's a lot of shows for you to listen to. One of them is called Beyond Contact with Captain Ron. I'm going to spend a few minutes with Captain Ron right now. How are you, buddy?
3: Doing great, brother.
2: Excellent. So this is episode, I believe, 121, tomorrow, right?
3: That's correct.
2: What can we expect?
3: We can expect a really good conversation with Chris Bledsoe, who's talked about how he's been traveling all over the world in pursuit of what these interactions with NHI that he's been having might actually be. From the Vatican, he's gone to South America. Now he's headed off to Egypt. We also discussed the lady, as he calls her, and who she might be. That's another apparition that he's had encounters with, and how different people that see these unique orbs are having different interpretations based on their expectations.
2: Does he call the lady an extraterrestrial?
3: No, he thinks it's of spiritual origin.
2: Interesting. Ron, you know, with the government releases and the current chatter, the topic of ET life is gaining momentum. I see it all the time. Do you worry that this will die down, or do you think it might head more towards the mainstream?
3: I think the whole point of this, obviously nothing that's come out's been a smoking gun or anything that's changed the needle. I think it's moving the needle for people outside this community and giving a wider audience a little more exposure to this, and I think that's a really good thing.
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3: Thanks, bud.
2: George?
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2: And welcome back, George Norrie, along with Dr. Judith Orloff, our psychiatrist empath. Judith, psychic vampires, energy vampires, what are they in your opinion?
6: Psychic vampires and energy vampires are people who have the power to suck your energy dry. And you could feel them intuitively if you're around somebody and suddenly your energy starts to go down. Maybe it's slowly, maybe it's just very quickly. You need to be aware of that intuitively so that you honor that. And energy vampires can be narcissists. They could be rageaholics. They can be vicious types, just people who are mean-spirited and vicious and want to hurt you in some way. Or they could be a chronic talker, somebody who talks so much you can't get a word in edgewise and your energy is going down. So everybody can relate to that. And what happens in that situation is somebody's talking and then you move back maybe, a foot or two, and then they move forward. So they're very crafty in terms of wanting to corner you so that, they might not look at the fact that they're draining your energy. They might not, but they are. And so it's important not to get cornered by them and to be able to set boundaries at that time and say, you know, I have to go on and talk with these people now. It was nice talking to you, and just exit. It's very important to do that. Empaths are terrible at doing that. They're so polite. They just want to stand there and listen forever, which is not healthy. And so it's important as an empath, as a sensitive person, to identify these energy vampires. We're talking about the chronic talker now, but know that they're real. And just because they seem benign, if your energy is going down, that's what's important, because that could lead to a lot of things. If you're around chronically around energy vampires and they're sucking at you and you're not doing anything to protect yourself, it can affect your health and your well-being. And so, first of all, you want to identify who the energy vampires are, to ask yourself, to look around in your life and say, who are the people, if I have any at all, that are draining me? And to be very honest about that. You're not necessarily judging them, or you want to just identify who they are so you can develop strategies to stop this from happening. You don't want to allow people to drain your energy. It just is not healthy, and it's something that, you know, it's part of self-care as far as I'm concerned. You know, just identifying the people in your life who maybe aren't so good for you, you know, or maybe you're just not compatible with them energetically. But whatever it is, you have to ask yourself with anybody. You know, I, as an empath, I have to do this all the time. Otherwise, my energy will be drained, where I have to say, is this relationship, this energy, even if it's just for a short period of time, something positive? Is my energy going up? This is, you know, the opposite of an energy vampire. Do I feel better? Do I feel close to the person? Do I feel like I'm more energized around this person? Am I drawn to this person? Whatever, you know, as opposed to being drained. So you have to ask yourself that. And so everyone who's listening, who's interested in changing this about their lives and wants to deal with the energy vampires, this is wonderful. You know, as a psychiatrist, this is very important to me, that my patients, you know, make sure that they're accountable for who they're with and what relationships they get in and who's draining them and who isn't, and be able to take steps that are positive with those that are draining your energy. Perhaps limit contact with them, or at least identify who they are. That's really important, and it's so good for your well-being, and it's part of your intuitive self and your empath self. Because as an empath, if I didn't do this, if I wasn't aware, if I just went outdoors every day and went into the world, and I wasn't aware, I didn't acknowledge who was draining me, who was giving me energy, and really just feel that intuitively, you know, I don't think I would, you know, be as energized as I usually am. You know, I want to feel well. I want to be happy. I want to use my intuition. I want to use my empathy and be able to just say what isn't working in my life too. And that can include these energy vampires. You know, one of which is a narcissist. I know, George, you had mentioned that before, that you wanted to talk about the narcissist, because the narcissist is very common and is very, it's all over our world. We're getting so many examples of narcissists on the world stage, you know, on a personal stage. You know, people are just experiencing them. So they're learning a lot about narcissists. But narcissists are people who have what is called empathy deficient disorder. And this means that they're not capable of having empathy as we know it. And this is really, really important that you know this, because a narcissist can be very self-absorbed. They can be very charming as well. And they present a false kind of empathy where they, not exactly pretending, but they know how to charm you into believing that they really understand you and that they are the person you've been looking for.
2: And a lot of psychic vampires, Judith, as you mentioned, don't even know they're doing it, do they?
6: That's true. No, they don't even know. Some are just born with this capacity where they come into the world, and it could be part, you know, partly narcissism, where they don't look at it that way. They don't say, oh, I'm lacking empathy and it's something I want to develop. They think they have it. And if a narcissist, you know, and the narcissist partner come into me as a therapist and they want to have psychotherapy, it's almost impossible because the narcissist will always say it's your fault. The narcissist is never accountable for the part they might play in a relationship. So it's difficult to deal with them, and especially if they don't know what they're doing. You know, if they don't have that consciousness of this is what I'm doing and I'm consciously charming this person or setting off love bombs, you know, in order to charm them and reel them in, they might not think about it exactly that way. They might just think of themselves as irresistible. And so that's why it's all happening. But they're not saying, oh, I have a lack of empathy and this disturbs me. They think they are empathic. So they don't have a, you know, a real sense of reality.
2: I knew a psychic vampire who asked me for help one day, and it worked. He would bore the living daylights out of people by just sitting next to them. It was unbelievable. I've never seen anything like this. When he talked, it was even worse, and you could see people just try to mingle and walk away from this guy. And one day he called me, and he said, George, I need a favor. You're into a lot of this. Is there something wrong with me? And I said, what do you mean? Physically? And he said, no, I mean, I'm with people at a party, at a group, sitting at a bar, at a lounge, and they always leave me. They walk away within minutes. What am I doing wrong? And I told him, I'll say Bob just for a lack of a name. I said, Bob, you're a psychic energy vampire. You're sucking the energy from these people who are around you. I happen to know what he was, and it never affected me. And I want to ask you about that in a minute. But I said, you need to change your direction about people. Don't bore them so much. Don't wander on. Don't keep talking, as you mentioned.
6: Yeah.
2: Just interject yourself slightly and, you know, listen to them. And he did, and he worked at it, and he changed. They can change, can't they?
6: Some of them can change. The narcissists really don't change. What happens is the empath feels that they could change the narcissist. I've had so many conversations over the years with empaths who are just convinced they found their soulmate or they found their soul friend, and that they're going to change them. They're going to help heal them. They're going to love them. And with a narcissist they have a neurological difference. You know, they don't have empathy. And empaths can't get that. A lot of them really can't get that. And so they have to live through the painful experience of getting involved with a narcissist. But the fellow that you talked about didn't sound like a narcissist because he was really open to looking at his part and draining all these people. And he would see all these people walking away. That was an incredible story. I mean, it's very visual. He could see it, and he wanted to be liked by people, and he didn't want people to walk away, but he had no insight into himself until you gave it to him, which was a very direct way of helping him.
2: Now, why didn't it seem to affect me being around him?
6: It sounds like you had a lot of empathy for a situation where you saw him and you saw people leaving him and you heard him and you know that nobody would stay with him. And he asked you, well, how can I change? You know, can I change this? And you said yes. So I think it was a very therapeutic intervention, George.
2: Could I be immune to vampires?
6: Are you susceptible to some vampires?
2: Interesting. There was a situation years ago. I was with Tommy, my producer in Las Vegas, and we were sitting at a blackjack table that had a somewhat of a roulette wheel attached to it. It was a different kind of a blackjack game. But if you got a blackjack, you know what that is, right?
6: Mm-hmm.
2: You got the chance to spin the wheel, and you would win whatever the wheel ended up on. Mm-hmm. And I picked up a couple blackjacks. And we, Tom and I, are at this table, and there's another guy sitting at the table with us who is a psychic vampire. And we spin the wheel, and it's clicking, click, click, click, click, and it's getting close to $1,000 on one of the clicks. And Tom and I are just looking at this wheel, wishing it to click on $1,000. The guy next to Tom, the negative guy, kept saying, it ain't going to happen. It's not going to get close. Mm-hmm. Well, it stopped one click away from $1,000. It was $2. Mm-hmm. And we are convinced to this day, Judith, that that guy's negativity stopped that wheel from clicking to the $1,000. Is that possible?
6: Oh, definitely. And it sounds like he did that purposefully. So he didn't want you to get that. He totally got the situation. But people can have this negative energy, or they can just have the ability to direct their energy to make physical things happen. You know, it was one or the other, as if he had that psychokinetic power where he could actually alter the motion of the blackjack table so that it would not hit the $1,000 mark. I think he probably sits there all the time and does that.
2: Now, where does the sociopath come in?
6: The sociopath is somebody who doesn't have a conscience. There are a lot of common traits with a narcissist. They can be totally self-absorbed. They don't have empathy. They have the empathy deficient disorder. They have the ability to charm their victims and to convince them that whatever the sociopath is into is a great idea. And the sociopath can be very dangerous financially for people because they could get in there and get involved with people's finances and then just run off with them, you know, or just, you know, leave people penniless, and they don't have a conscience, so it doesn't hurt them. So this is the perceptual differences that you might feel with a sociopath. So it's hard to understand how this is possible. But I'm glad we're talking about this, because in terms of empaths and empaths saving their energy, you need to identify who these people are, who the narcissists are, who the sociopaths are, who the chronic talkers are, who the rageaholics are. That's another one, someone who could drain you with rage. And somebody who just has pure psychokinetic powers, you know, or negative energy, just like the dark cloud over the person. And everywhere they go, they bring people down with them. The guy that you were describing, who seemed to, you know, like doing what he was doing. You know, did you get that impression?
2: The guy who kept saying it's not going to make it to 1,000? Yeah, absolutely. He was very, very down and negative.
6: Got you, because that was the first question we were brought up. Did that?
2: We'll be back in a moment with you, Judith. We're going to take phone calls with you next hour on Coast to Coast AM.
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0: 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How was the weekend?
1: Great. Battled gods, stopped an international cartel threat, then spent Sunday fighting supervillains. 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
4: Republicans have never done this before. I'm Dave Anthony, Fox News. A two-day midterm convention before the November elections.
5: I'm asking you to let us finish the job we began with the greatest 2 years in the history of the presidency.
4: And President Trump closed out night one with an hour and 45-minute speech in Dallas, Texas. Fox's Evan Brown was there.
6: Midterm elections often see lower turnout due to no presidential race, and that could be damaging, President Trump tells supporters.
5: So I'm asking you to pretend that I'm on the ballot. I'm on the ballot.
6: Speaking Wednesday at the Republicans' midterm convention, he says without heavy turnout by Republicans, Democrats could win the Congress back, and that means undoing things like tax cuts and border control.
5: We are never going back to where we were just 2 years ago when our country was an embarrassment.
4: The president also promised if Republicans keep control of the House and Senate in the elections, he'll pay every adult citizen in the U.S. a Trump dividend of $5,000. The president also suggested the Iran conflict may not end before the elections, and gas prices are up another nickel today. AAA's national average for regular $4.27 per gallon. Diesel hit a new record high of $5.97.
7: Iran-backed Houthi rebels in Yemen are getting closer to control over a key maritime trade route, the Bab el-Mandeb Strait. It's where ships enter or leave the Red Sea close to the Suez Canal. The Houthis have exchanged strikes with Saudi Arabia in recent days.
4: That's Fox's Jonathan Savage. In Rhode Island, a Democratic senator fended off challenges from progressive candidates, winning the Democratic primary, Jack Reed. But Rhode Island's Governor Dan McKee lost, the first governor in any state to be primaried out in 8 years. Helena Foulkes beat McKee.
8: I know a lot of people are worn out by politics right now, and who can blame them?
4: Foulkes will face Republican Aaron Gukian in November. 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
10: A man accused of causing a fiery crash that killed one person has entered a plea in Omaha. 23-year-old Chase Rivera pleaded no contest to charges of motor vehicle homicide and driving under the influence. Police say Rivera ran a red light and collided with another vehicle, killing that driver, 48-year-old Micah Bryant. Rivera faces up to 20 years in prison. Looking ahead to the weekend, strong to severe storms are possible Friday evening, boosted by higher temps on Friday.
11: Our high temperatures returning like back to the upper 80s, and then this system will come through along a cold front. That's where our storm chances come through Friday night into early Saturday.
10: National Weather Service meteorologist Michaela Wood calls it a conditional risk where they are not totally sure on development, but if they do show up, they could be strong to severe. The main features would be hail and wind gusts. I'm Craig Evans.
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12: Watch for a few areas of fog this morning, otherwise mostly sunny and beautiful. 85 for the high with low humidity and a south wind at 5 to 10. Clear tonight down to 65 for the low. Increasing clouds on Friday, breezy out of the south and a high of 89 with a First Alert 6 weather day due to thunderstorm chances after 9 p.m. From the First Alert 6 Weather Center, I'm Senior Chief Meteorologist Rusty Lord.
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1: Next. Hey, Alfie. What can I get for you?
2: Hey, Nora. Just a nice latte, please. How was your weekend?
1: Not bad, thanks. Mainly working here. You?
2: Me? Well, I was battling gods in the afterlife realm, and after lunch, I fought mercenaries. Ooh, could I get oat milk with that latte, please?
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2: 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Ooh, and I'll grab an almond croissant, too.
1: Wait, what? 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
10: I'm Charles Payne.
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12: I'm Greg Jarrett, and this is the Fox News Rundown.
13: Thursday, September 10th, 2026. I'm Jessica Rosenthal. The first ever Republican midterm convention is in the books, ending with a keynote address from President Trump, who asked Republican voters to pretend he's on the ballot this November.
14: You saw the president not just play the greatest hits and talk through some of the things he's done in the past, but also give voters and everyone tuning in a sense of what might lie ahead should the elections not go the way he wants them to.
15: I'm Alex Hogan. 25 years after the September 11th attacks that devastated the downtown part of Manhattan, the area is thriving again. And at the heart of the resurgence is the September 11th Memorial and Museum.
16: That this had to be something that was incredibly special, right? That this wasn't just going to be a memorial that was static. It was going to be a place that was a sacred ground where people would come pay their respects. But at the same time, it was going to be part of a living city.
12: And I'm Jason Chaffetz. I've got the final word on the Fox News Rundown.
13: President Trump mentioned a number of tight Senate races and the Republicans he's backing, including Ken Paxton in Texas, Michael Whatley in North Carolina, and Mike Rogers in Michigan. But he told the crowd at the American Airlines Center in Dallas,
11: I'm asking you to pretend that I'm on the ballot.
13: Calling it one of the most important elections because of what he says Democrats would do in power.
11: If we lose, you're going to lose your border. You're going to lose your tax cuts. You're going to lose your safety and security. You're going to lose your wealth.
13: He acknowledged at this first ever Republican midterm convention that history's not on his side, that Republicans face headwinds, the president's poll numbers are in the 30s, but history would dictate the majority losing. The president said if Republicans do win the House and Senate,
11: I will issue a dividend to every adult citizen in the United States of America for $5,000.
13: The internet memes on that began before his hour and 45-minute speech was over. While many of the Republican candidates and incumbents who spoke focused on the threat of higher taxes if Democrats were in power, the president also focused on the Democratic Socialists of America.
11: America has beaten communism before, and we will beat it again. We've beaten it before.
13: But a lot was on the president's mind. He insisted he had to go after Iran to stop them from getting a nuclear weapon. He praised his administration for going after waste, fraud, and abuse, and he promised to get the Save America Act passed.
14: I think to me the thing that stuck out was this fact that this event was happening at all.
13: Republican strategist and South and Hill Strategies co-founder Colin Reed.
14: This has never been done before. Conventions are typically during the presidential years, only every 4 years. And what you saw was an attempt to not only rally the faithful and to rekindle the magic of 2024, but also remind voters of the stakes. And you saw the president not just play the greatest hits and talk through some of the things he's done in the past, but also give voters and everyone tuning in a sense of what might lie ahead should the elections not go the way he wants them to.
13: We're also joined by Fox News Radio's Jared Halpern. Jared, I know that $5,000 dividend offer, if Republicans win, caught us all off guard, but it caught you specifically, the part of your brain that knows about checks and balances. You'd mentioned during our evening coverage, you're not sure how this would even work and by or under what authority. What was your take?
17: Well, it's definitely a stick and carrot approach, right? You had the president on the one hand making these warnings about what happens if Democrats win back the House, win back the Senate. So that's the stick. Then the carrot becomes if Republicans are able to hold on to both the House and the Senate, the president says he will be offering what he called dividend checks to every American adult. He sort of indicated that that would be paid for through tariff revenue. Just doing the quick math, and I know we ran it through the AI and the calculators and all of that, it's about $1 trillion, Jess. That's a lot of money. It would not be covered entirely.
13: That's an interest payment.
17: It's an interest payment. It also wouldn't be entirely covered by what has been brought in yet with tariffs. And it's interesting because there are going to be a lot of Republicans, if they have control of Congress, who are probably going to have thoughts about what this would mean for the deficit, for spending. There have been concerns when Democrats have done these types of stimulus checks that it has caused inflation. They can be inflationary. So just from a pure policy perspective, it'll be interesting to see how Republicans over the next couple of days respond to this proposal by President Trump.
13: Colin, the president said, pretend I'm on the ballot. And Jared said Wednesday night during our coverage, yeah, Democrats would love that too, to have voters pretend you're on the ballot. How dicey is it? Or is this meant to go after a specific group, this convention?
14: Certainly, as it relates to the battle for control of the Senate, many of those races are happening in red states or Republican states, or at least states that President Trump carried handily a couple of years ago. So for those close races, whether it's Iowa or Alaska or Ohio, or some have even suggested that Kansas might be closer than people are thinking. With President Trump on the ballot, that's a really good thing. And he may be speaking to those voters in those states and hoping to help those Republican senators. And then there are other states, but I'll say this, for this White House and this president, there are states like Maine, where Susan Collins is running in a state that Kamala Harris and every other Democrat this century has carried at the presidential level, where she's free to run her own race. And I think you're seeing a level of sophistication sophistication with this White House and its political operation, understanding that each of these Senate candidates certainly has to run their own race in their own state, and the message will not be uniform throughout. But there are undoubtedly a lot of red states with a lot of Republican challengers who are closer than anyone with an R hat next to them wants to admit right now, and that's where President Trump can be a huge benefit.
18: Jared, we also heard from the president about Save America. He has been pretty obsessed with this bill, with this act, for the past, I'd say, 6 months, requiring proof of citizenship to register to vote. He said multiple times it will pass. Will it?
17: Not with the current makeup in Congress, it won't. And this is not something that's going to get done before the midterm elections. Even if that legislation were passed this week, it would be impossible, election officials say, to implement it, as ballots are already being printed. They are being mailed out in a couple of states. Election season is really upon us. The issue is a couple of issues. One, Democrats, by and large, are opposed to this. You're not going to get over that 60-vote threshold in the Senate. But there are some Republicans who at least want to see some changes, some modifications, especially over the limits to mail-in voting. There are rural Republican states where mail-in balloting is very popular. It is very easy. It is something that they don't want to take away. And so even among Republicans, there is a sense that there may need to be some modifications, may need to be some tweaks.
18: And Colin, this idea that Republicans can buck the trend, right? That they can somehow pull this out and keep their majority despite, you know, what history tells us. When Democrats only need 3 seats in the House and 4 in the Senate, is this even doable?
14: Well, look, the House majority was always hanging by a thread. The moment President Trump won his election 2 years ago, just by virtue of the numbers being so small and the nature of a second midterm election. Of course, redistricting and the battle there over the last 2 years have given Republicans anywhere between a 5 to 10 to 15 seat just buffer, but that may not be enough to necessarily hold back the national wave. What Republicans do have going for them is many of these candidates who are in these really tough seats. And I look at like a guy like Mike Lawler in New York 17 or Brian Fitzpatrick down in Pennsylvania. These are guys who have run and won in tough climates, in seats that are always hanging by the margins and have kind of been through this ringer before. And that can't be discounted, because it's not as though this is their first rodeo. They didn't just fall off the turnip truck yesterday. And if guys like that can hang on, that can be the difference in these really close margins. But look, anyone who's being honest with you knows that that House majority for the Republicans, it was hanging by a thread 2 years ago, and right now that's about as good as you can say it's going to be come 54 days from now.
18: And Colin, what do you think the most effective strategy is here? Because I heard a lot of Republicans ahead of the president speaking, talking about how if Democrats win or take power, that they will raise Americans' taxes, that they will get rid of, you know, no taxes on tips and overtime and Social Security. And then the president spoke, and he mentioned that as well, but he also really focused on this idea of socialism, communism, that it, you know, that it has to be defeated. Is that the way to go? Is it taxes, or is it, you know, this threat of communism, or is it both?
14: It could be both, because I mean, he's factually correct. There was a massive vote or a significant vote to determine whether or not taxes went up or taxes stayed at their current levels, and every single Republican voted one way in terms of keeping them at their current level or lowering them, and every other Democrat voted the other way. So that is a factually accurate statement. Democrats never met a tax he or she didn't like. But the other thing is, on the socialism part of this, I mean, I looked back at some of these other midterm elections this century, and 2006 with George W. Bush, 2014 with Barack Obama, and then 2022 with Joe Biden, just three to draw parallels from. I mean, that was kind of a similar situation to what we're in now. But in all those instances, the arguments between the parties were more narrow. They were more defined. They were over a single certain issue. Right now, there's a large swath of the Democratic Party that is proposing to fundamentally re-alter the foundation of America. And they want to do away with the Supreme Court and get rid of Congress and get rid of the presidency and do all these crazy things that just have never been proposed before. So we're in uncharted waters because we don't know how voters are going to react to that, or if it's just a bridge too far for many of them. And that's a case that Republicans can make to voters if they do it succinctly, because the socialism, communism, whatever you want to call it, those policies should and won't sell.
18: And Jared, the president said he's going to travel a lot over these next couple of months. He mentioned 35 swing races. This is what he does, right? He comes alive on the trail. We don't know yet if it will help, but either way, is this his way of saying, like, I'm working for it, I'm trying?
17: Yeah, listen, President Trump has said, and we heard it last night, that he wants this election to be about him. Pretend that I am on the ballot. In many ways, he said, I am on the ballot. And so this is the president trying to show that he has skin in the game. And by the way, you mentioned all of that traveling the president says he is going to do over the next 54 days. He said at a White House event last week that Alaska is one of those states he's going to go to. You have Dan Sullivan, the Republican senator, who is in a very tight reelection bid against the former Congresswoman Mary Peltola. President Trump said he is going to go to Alaska. I don't know if that's going to be a day trip. I've actually done a day trip to Alaska with President Trump. Air Force One can make that. It's a little bit easier than flying commercial. But it shows, again, that the president's going to go where he is going to be most useful. I would not anticipate, for instance, him doing maybe an event with other Republican Senate candidates, right? I don't think he would go to Maine, for instance. That probably doesn't help Susan Collins. But it certainly is going to help somebody like Ken Paxton, who is running for the Republican seat in Texas. He is being outspent. President Trump is putting money into that race. The president said he would go to Texas as many times as it takes. He knows that there are some deficits here that need to be made up by Ken Paxton. So it is, again, I think a sign that President Trump is going to have some skin in the game, understands that he can be a turnout machine, because midterms are always a turnout election. The party out of power traditionally is much more enthusiastic about midterm elections than the party in power. There is always a very large drop-off between turnout in a midterm election versus a presidential election. Those are trends that President Trump is going to have to reverse if Republicans are going to win and hold on to their majorities, slim as they may be, in both the House and the Senate.
14: Jared just made a really important point. Alaska, that's a state that President Trump won by 13 points 2 years ago. Texas, that's a state President Trump won by 14. Ohio was 11. Iowa, 13. So those are huge, wide, double-digit margins. None of those Senate races right now are anywhere close to that margin right now whatsoever. So if the president goes to each of those states and he parks himself there and he campaigns next to those Republican senators or in challengers in those four states, to give a snapshot, that's a place where he can really make a difference. And by the way, if all four of those states go Republican, it's really hard to see a Democratic takeover of the Senate. So that's an example of how he can be really useful down the stretch in terms of playing where he's useful, playing where he's strongest, and doing his best to get the base fired up, get the party rallied up behind him, and get people out to vote. And that's what I think this convention is attempting to kickstart that process.
18: All right, tonight, night two, we will be back on the air for coverage, and we will hear from Vice President J.D. Vance. He will be the keynote speaker on the final night, the second night of this Republican midterm convention. South and Hill Strategies co-founder Colin Reed and Fox News Radio's Jared Halperin, thanks for joining.
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0: 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And in a key Senate race, James Tallarico is currently trading at 50% to beat Kevin Paxton. 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
1: Good morning. It's Thursday, September 10, 2026. I'm Ted Lindner. This is the Fox News Rundown. President Trump, the keynote speaker at the first ever Republican midterm convention in Dallas. The president speaking for well over an hour on Wednesday night, saying there's a lot at stake and the country will look bleak if the Democrats win in November.
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1: The president set to speak again as the convention wraps up tonight. And today marks 1 year since conservative activist Charlie Kirk was killed on the campus of Utah Valley University. I'm Ted Lindner on the Fox News Rundown.
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3: 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Now, the latest from Fox Business. I'm Stuart Varney, and this is the Fox Business Report.
10: The major average is falling for a third session on Wednesday as a surge in oil prices fueled inflation and rate fears. Treasury yields rose after investors expressed disappointment that the Treasury Department's expanded bond buyback program wasn't larger. The Dow down 405 points, the Nasdaq lower by 168, S&P 500 down 37. Today, the first of two important inflation readings will be released. The producer price index for August, prices at the wholesale level, and Friday, it's the Consumer Price Index. Jeff Sika of Circle Squared Investments said that if core inflation CPI rises, it could mean that Fed Chair Kevin Warsh will raise interest rates.
15: If he sees a hot number with core number, he can. I think that would be a bad mistake, though.
10: On the earnings front, Adobe, Macy's, and Oracle will be releasing financial results. That's your Fox Business Report. I'm Hillary Barsky, invested in you.

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1: All week, Americans have been honoring the lives of those lost on September 11th and the heroes who stepped up in a time of crisis. The attacks left Lower Manhattan devastated.
2: It's like a war zone here. We have never seen anything like it. It is bad, extremely bad.
3: At the end of the day, it's difficult because you can reflect and you can, and when you're walking away or when you're coming in the morning, you can actually look and see what's going on, you know, how tough it is. The devastation is just unbelievable. You can't even imagine.
1: And at the time, there were questions about whether Lower Manhattan or New York City could ever really recover. More than two decades later, and after $20 billion in public and private investment, a massive redevelopment project has created 10 million square feet of office space, nearly 500,000 square feet of retail, and a brand new transportation hub, and of course, the 9/11 Memorial and Museum. Located at the World Trade Center, the 8-acre tribute uses media, witness accounts, and monumental artifacts to help visitors understand the personal stories of loss, recovery, and hope that emerged from those attacks. It also provides educational resources for teachers, students, and families and future generations to understand the impact of that day. But navigating the challenges and planning and rebuilding the memorial and the infrastructure, it was no easy task. As we reflect on 25 years, what does the role of the museum have to play in the future?
4: 25 years is a period of time where we've gone through so much. And so many people like myself actually lived through this experience, actually saw the first planes hit, watched the buildings collapse.
1: Scott Reckler is a trustee and vice chair of the National September 11th Memorial and Museum, as well as the chairman and CEO of real estate firm RXR.
4: You know, it was a moment that changed our lives, my life and my generation's life forever. And so what this museum is about is, and the memorial is about, is not only for people to come and pay their respects for those that we lost and those heroes that ran to help people in need, but also to provide people with the education and the memory and the history of what happens when hate and extremism isn't dealt with properly and how, you know, you can have something so horrific happen on a day like this.
1: And how do you connect with a generation that wasn't alive for 9/11? They don't have any memories of where they were, what they were doing, and what it felt like to see that, witness that.
4: So I think part of it is we share the stories. Part of it is we go into the classrooms, and we have now, you know, education where we're reaching 5 million people around the country where we're able to teach them about 9/11, the lessons learned from 9/11. And then we have a visionary network where people that were family members or had friends or people that lived in Lower Manhattan and had some experience with 9/11 are now coming together as advocates and teachers themselves. And these are people in their 20s and 30s. And we have now 600 of this visionary network that comes together and really is out there as ambassadors for the museum.
1: So I want to talk about some of the editorial decisions and conversations that took place around creating this museum and memorial. When you have a moment of such mass tragedy, how do you create exhibits and design them in a way that transports and takes people back to that moment, but it also has to be in a way that's moving and educational, but respectful at the same time?
4: You know, that's a very good question. And, you know, I think looking back at it, what it really took was it took some passing of time, right? Because the emotions were so raw and there were so many different stakeholders. There were the family members that lost their loved ones. There were a lot of the government agencies that were involved. There were, you know, private sector people that lost their buildings. There was elected officials that had visions. There was all these visions of what had to come together. And I think ultimately what people realized was that this had to be something that was incredibly special, right? That this wasn't just going to be a memorial that was static. It was going to be a place that was a sacred ground where people would come pay their respects. But at the same time, it was going to be part of a living city. And the goal was to rebuild this so that it actually built back our city better and stronger and created a place where it had that sense of peacefulness, a sense of sacred feelings to it, but at the same time, a sense of life. And that really, when you come go to the museum memorial today, you see that. You see this park. You see, you know, these great fountains. You see people having lunch on the bench. You can go to the Performing Arts Center. There's 10 million square feet of office buildings that are around it. So it is alive and a place where it's still so sacred for the people that we lost. So, you know, you almost feel like you're rebuilding as a means to pay the respect for those that we lost and for those that, you know, came to the aid of this city at that time. And it's really been something that sort of helped been a renaissance for Lower Manhattan. It wasn't just the 16 acres. It's now created a Lower Manhattan that's three times as large in terms of the number of people that live in Lower Manhattan. And what used to be a 9-to-5 part of our city is now a 7-day-a-week, 24 hours a day, families there, schools open, parks, culture, you know, a really vibrant neighborhood.
1: Well, there was a big debate about what the future of that part of the city should look like. So now, of course, hindsight is 2020, but looking at what it looks like now with the rebuilding, the reconstruction, do you think that there is the right balance between how much of this area is dedicated to remembering and how much is focused on building for the future of New York?
4: Yeah, so I lived in the heart of that debate. I got involved in the project in 2011 when many of the stakeholders and family members, there was so much conflict that the project and the rebuilding was paralyzed. And I was asked by the governor to become vice chairman of the Port Authority and help to find ground to move this forward. And going through that process and navigating those passions, you know, we found that by bringing all the stakeholders, government, the family members, private sector, civic and community people together, you know, we coalesce around this vision that I think anyone you ask today would say this is the model of how you would rebuild something if you were ever in a situation like this, where you take a disaster, a horrific event, and from that you build something that spawns life and longevity and energy back into the city.
1: So given that you were really involved in all these conversations, kind of being in the middle of it, is there anything that you think that whether it's New Yorkers or people across the country might not realize or appreciate about what went into all of those conversations?
4: Yeah, I think the big takeaway, right, this is that we're not just celebrating September 11th in my mind. It's also the lessons we learned about September 12th, right? And September 12th was about people coming together for each other, for the sense that while we may have disagreements, you know, we're neighbors, we're citizens together. And when you're hit with a crisis, that's when you show your best as people, right? And then the sense of civic commitment, the sense of responsibility. And that's what you saw everywhere. If you went down in Lower Manhattan when they were rebuilding, that sense of responsibility, even if you were the construction workers, you know, on the steel, you know, up, you know, 75 stories up, you did this not because it was a job, but you did it because you wanted to rebuild, because it was the right thing to do for the city and the country.
1: Yeah, so as someone so deeply involved in the redevelopment, do you have any ideas of what that could look like in 5-10 years and looking at Lower Manhattan?
4: Yeah, you know, we're seeing more and more conversions of older office buildings into more residential, right? So it's really becoming a beacon of where young professionals are living in a very diverse economy where you have tech, finance, media, all have offices down there. And the lifestyle gets better and better, right? With the more people, there's the more restaurants, there's the more engagement, there's the more energy. And you know, I think we're seeing a whole nother wave of new development in Lower Manhattan.
1: Now, let's go back for a moment to the memorial and the museum. When people walk through, is there one specific exhibit or artifact that you think strikes people in general, visitors, the most when they leave?
4: The experience itself is a mosaic of exhibits that holistically give people a sense of feeling, a sense of enlightenment when you leave, a sense of encouragement, a sense of resiliency of being able to live through this and watch it come back together. And also gives you a sense to, you know, what it means to be an American, right? That you know, there's a new exhibit that we've just opened that will be open actually September 12th, but just this is now to the public. It's called In Their Honor, 25 years of 9/11's fired service. And it's about the people that came together, you know, after 9/11 and during the horrific day to provide service. And whether that was the people that were running towards and trying to rescue people, whether it was the people that helped get the site prepared and for the building, whether it was the people that have now educated others about it or helped family members through it, we're just trying to really demonstrate that you can give service. And to the points we've discussed, in today's world, you know, 9/12 really is a real important example of, you know, how as a community that can be so divisive, how important it is to know when things get tough, we come together. And that's what Americans been all about throughout our entire history. And that's why I never bet against New York. And I never bet against America.
1: So I want to take you back to that day and to some of the memories and stories that you've heard of that day, being so entrenched in all of this and having such a big hand in the memorial and the museum. Is there one story, is there one moment that you think back on the most?
4: I'll give you one personal moment for me, which was after watching the planes and what was happening down there and the buildings collapse. I began the exodus uptown with a lot of others that were leaving Lower Manhattan at the time. And I'll never forget, there was, you know, F-15s flying over the city. And there was this one woman that was standing in the middle of the avenue looking down where the World Trade Center used to be. And she was screaming, "Daddy, Daddy, Daddy." And these two strangers just came and cuddled her like she was their own daughter, right? And then, and you looked at that moment, you looked at everyone together, and you realized that no matter who you were no longer a stranger, right? We were in this together. We were a community, and we were going to do whatever we needed to do to get everyone through the difficult day that that we had and the difficult rebuilding period we had to go through.
1: Well, thank you for your time and all of the rebuilding effort that you have put in, and we appreciate you breaking it down for us today.
4: Thank you so much. I appreciate it.
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21: Fox News, I'm Sue Guzman. President Trump, the keynote speaker at the first ever midterm convention in Dallas last night, pledging $5,000 dividends to every American if Republicans hold on to Congress in the midterm.
22: On election night, we're going to prove that America does not belong to those who hate it. America belongs to those who love it.
21: Treasury Secretary Scott Bessent touting President Trump's economic achievements.
23: The private sector has added over 1 million jobs. U.S. manufacturing is roaring back at its fastest pace in years.
21: It's the one-year anniversary of the assassination of conservative activist Charlie Kirk. Thousands expected to attend TPUSA's memorial event tonight at the Utah University where he was killed. America's listening to Fox News.

0: is the Fox News Rundown. 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
1: Let's start with the opener of the NFL's regular season, and it turned out to be a pretty exciting game. A 13-10 win for Seattle over New England. Drake May with a late interception, his third of the night. Injuries, however, Sam Darnold left with a bad hip, A.J. Brown left with a bad ankle, but again, 13-10, the Seahawks beat the Patriots. Meanwhile, game number two is Thursday night, 8:35 p.m. Eastern time. It is the 49ers and Rams from Australia. Sad news from the world of hockey. Barry Melrose has passed away after a lengthy battle with Parkinson's. The former coach and broadcaster was just 70 years old. That's sports on the Fox News Rundown. Jay Berman, Fox News.
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3: How good's Oklahoma? You're going there. Big Noon will be there. What do you see in that?
4: I really like their coach, Venerables. I coached against him. I think he's one of the finest defensive coaches I've ever gone against. I think he, you know, they struggled early in his career, but, you know, your first job's Oklahoma. And you're following Stoops and Lincoln Riley, and then all of a sudden, man, it's on you. But I think they're really playing well. I love their quarterback. I'm going to do a segment on him, John Mateer. He's a little baby Tebow. I mean, I call him the money player because in money down, and a guy on their staff called him that actually too. You know, third down, fourth down in red zone, Mateer is your guy. And I think Oklahoma is really good. I think they're a playoff team.
5: For OutKicks, don't at me. I'm Dan Dockich, and this is Fox News Rundown.
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13: September 10th is the day I'm going to remember all too vividly. It's the day that Charlie Kirk, speaking at Utah Valley University in Utah, he was assassinated, and I was there. It was one of the most scary, difficult, horrific things that I, along with nearly 3,000 other people, witnessed. It was the middle of the day. It was sunny. It was hot. I was standing over on the shade. I had family members in the sun watching. My eyes were trained on Charlie Kirk as it happened. And then a shot rang out. It was loud. I can still hear it in my own head. I can kind of feel the emotion of that moment. And I saw him take that bullet. And it was horrific. The whole crowd just instantly hit the deck. Many of them were already sitting, but they crouched down even lower. And then a few moments later, people started screaming. And then a few more moments, people started running. You didn't know if it was the first of 50 shots. You just did not know. Nobody could tell quite where it was coming from, but it was clear that Charlie was hit and the scramble was on. And there was a hesitation in my own step, trying to figure out, where do I go? Because you don't want to be led into something else that might be a bigger ambush. I got on the phone to call my family who were there, telling them just run, get out of there, get to the car, and not only get to the car, but then leave. And it was an emotional time, and I hope we never forget. It's the time of remembering 9/11, but 9/10, the assassination of Charlie Kirk, was also a horrific event. He was one of the great leaders of the conservative movement, could articulate a message, and really, I think his lasting message will be so many things, but one of which was, we may disagree, but if we can't talk, then violence is the consequence. And unfortunately, somebody used the violence to take out that amazing voice who just wanted to make the country better, wanted to live the American dream, to build families, to go on a religious journey where people can believe in something bigger. These were all good, positive messages. So as we are here today on September 10th, I think it's also important to remember Charlie Kirk and that assassination. May God bless him and his family. I'm Jason Chaffetz.

0: to vote Republican in November.
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2: On election night, we're going to prove that America does not belong to those who hate it.
0: President Trump closing out the first night of the GOP's first ever midterm convention in Dallas, adding there's a bonus if Republicans keep control of the House and Senate.
2: You win with us and you get $5,000, it will be called the Trump dividend.
0: He says it'll go to every adult U.S. citizen, but Fox's Madeline Rivera reports
3: those $5,000 checks could require congressional approval. The president has previously promised $2,000 tariff dividends, but that plan has not come into fruition as it faces legal, mathematical, and political problems. Affordability, though, is still the number one issue for voters, and President Trump touched on gas prices and the war in Iran.
2: You know, it happens to me all the time. Guys come up, you know, I wish you didn't do the war in Iran. Gasoline's up, blah, blah, blah. And I say, well, let me ask you one question. Can Iran have a nuclear weapon? Absolutely not. Well, then I'm right.
0: Well, the president also suggested the conflict may not end before the elections, and gas prices are up another nickel today. AAA's national average for regular $4.27 now per gallon. Diesel at a record high $5.97. Two disasters in the water. A passenger ferry caught fire off the Philippines coast, leaving five people dead as the search continues for dozens missing. In China, a cargo ship caught fire at a port, killing at least 20 people and five more are missing. Today marks 1 year since Charlie Kirk was assassinated during a speech at Utah Valley University, where tonight there will be a memorial service. Caleb Chilcutt was with Turning Point USA at the university and was with Kirk when he was shot, and tells Fox,
4: very appreciative of Charlie Kirk and just the message that he stood for, and I'm just beyond proud that just a year later, we're still able to carry on his message.
0: Kirk's accused gunman could get the death penalty if convicted. 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
5: It's 6:02. We've got 62 degrees in Omaha, Council Bluffs, 64 in Lincoln. I'm Craig Evans, News Radio 1110 KFAB. Gas service has been shut off to about 100 homes in central Omaha after an outage affected the area around 69th and Burt Streets, extending to 70th Street and Western Avenue. Residents received an emergency alert last night notifying them that crews would be going door to door to turn off meters and later to return to relight appliances. MUD also contacted affected customers through its automated outage notification system. The cause of the outage remains under investigation. First Alert 6 News reports there's no estimate yet on when the full service will be restored. A man charged in a deadly crash in Benson is entering a plea. 23-year-old Chase Rivera pleaded no contest to motor vehicle homicide and driving under the influence. He faces up to 20 years in prison when he's sentenced next month. The April 24th crash at 58th Street and Northwest Radial Highway claimed the life of 48-year-old Micah Bryant. We are in peak hummingbird migration season in eastern Nebraska and Iowa. Anna Burkhart Thomas is with the Iowa Department of Natural Resources. She says right now they're fueling up for their journey south.
6: They're going to be nectaring a lot, drinking as much from bird feeders and native flowers and your potted plants or whatever they can find. They're also going to be eating a lot of little insects if they can get them. Around this time, right before migration, they can almost double their weight.
5: The hummingbirds fly as far as southern Mexico or Central America. Most of the hummingbirds should be out of the area by the end of the month. They'll be back in May. I'm Craig Evans, News Radio 1110 KFAB, Nebraska's news, weather, and traffic station. 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
7: From the A1 United Heating, Air, and Electrical Time Saver Traffic Center, several crashes on I-80 westbound is now shutting down 480 southbound to I-80 westbound. That's going to be shut down at Martha. They're in the process of doing that right now. You've got a crash at about 32nd right at that merge. Then another problem at 60th Street. That crash actually not causing any big delays, but the problem is the construction, overnight construction, is still in place. Only the three left lanes are open from about 50th, about 42nd to 50th, all the way up to 72nd. Once you get past 72nd, smooth sailing after that. That's a look at your roads. I'm Lucy Chapman.
8: What is to blame for all of these crashes? I know it got cooler overnight, but we don't have ice.
7: Based on my experience in watching all of these goings-ons with the construction, they didn't wrap the construction up as early as expected. It came up as a bit of a surprise to folks, coming a little too fast.
8: Too much speed, not paying enough attention.
7: And with those lanes closed, and that was the first crash. But now we've got that crash at that merge, so I'm not quite sure what happened there, except, again, it most likely was speed. And traffic comes, you come up on a complete standstill.

0: going.
1: It just takes one, and suddenly you get a chain reaction. All right, Lucy, thank you very much. It is a beautiful day to finish up that construction. We get sunny skies, not very muggy today, and a high of 85, 65 overnight. Now, tomorrow we got breezier conditions, chance of storms, a high back near 90, and then a high of just 80 on Saturday. Beautiful for the game on Saturday night in Lincoln. Right now, 63, Omaha Council Bluffs, 64 in Lincoln. 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
2: This is the Bloomberg Money Minute. The Nasdaq is said to be putting $100 million into the company behind crypto exchange Kraken, betting that stocks and cryptocurrencies are about to get a lot more intertwined. The idea is to let investors buy traditional stocks in a digital crypto-like form called tokenization. Sources tell us Nasdaq plans to debut its own token next year. Checking on the markets, stock futures are looking at small gains this morning. Before the open, the focus will turn to inflation and the producer price report. The data will be key for market direction. And Delta and Hyatt are teaming up to launch a new loyalty partnership that will let elite members of both programs earn rewards across flights and hotel stays. Delta Medallion members will earn SkyMiles on qualifying Hyatt stays, while Hyatt elites will earn points on Delta flights. The company say the goal is to create a more seamless premium travel experience with new perks and exclusive experiences. Courtney Donahoe, Bloomberg Radio.
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1: Good morning and welcome to Thursday. Great to have you with us here. This is Nebraska's Morning News on News Radio 1110 KFAB with Jim Rose, Craig Evans, Courtney Donahoe. I'm Scott Voorhees. There is Lucy Chapman. Lucy, since I presume this is going to be new to your ears, I will ask you first, quick, what song is this? And there's no audio. I see it's not going to work.
4: The one you were just playing?
1: No.
4: Oh.
1: It's not going to work if the audio doesn't work. Oh, okay. Sorry. Sometimes Peyton changes my buttons around. Here we go. Yeah.
5: That's an easy one.
4: It sounds a little bit like a really bad rendition of Star Spangled Banner.
5: By Jimi Hendrix.
1: Yeah.
4: Oh, no, there it goes. There it goes.
1: Yeah. There were notes in this song that actually did closely approximate our nation's anthem. I'll tell you, I didn't hate this. There were a couple of liberties taken. I think one of them comes here.
4: Oh.
1: Yeah.
4: That's not Jimi Hendrix.
1: No.
4: Okay. I was feeling bad there for a minute.
1: That was one of the moments last night where people were like, all right, what song are we doing here? And secondly, when did the guitarist for Pearl Jam, Mike McCready, become the lead guitarist of Slayer or some 80s hair band or something like that? It's not exactly a Pearl Jam sound. They wanted to have a guy from Pearl Jam, and that's who that is, Mike McCready of Pearl Jam, performed the national anthem before last night's NFL kickoff between the New England Patriots, who came to Seattle to take on the Seahawks in a rematch of the previous Super Bowl. First question, Jim Rose, why do we have the first game of the NFL season now be a rematch of the Super Bowl? Just months ago. I don't like it.
5: You don't like it?
1: I don't like it.
5: Well, hold on. Let me write this down. I'll get right to the commissioner.
1: Yeah. Do you?
5: Raj, how you doing? Drake may look like 10 miles of bad road last night. And Scott Voorhees says don't ever do this again.
1: Well, this is now...
5: It was television.
1: Two or three years in a row.
5: Yeah, but it's TV inventory. When you're getting $1.5 billion a week from the TV networks to telecast your games, you got to have inventory. And that's why they're playing on Wednesday nights.
1: Yeah. I don't know. A rematch of the Super Bowl, though.
5: I don't know
1: that I like it.
5: I'm sorry you don't like it.
1: I can't even tell you why I don't like it.
5: I like to have the NFL play on Sundays exclusively. Yeah. I like to have college teams play on Saturdays exclusively and never earlier than 1:30 in the afternoon. But those prayers have come down unanswered.
1: Okay.
5: Because Greg, we now have football virtually every night of the week except for Tuesday.
1: Yeah. They did have the national anthem last night. That was a portion of it. Mm-hmm. I didn't see any players kneeling or sitting down or running for the exits or anything like that. Greg email says, are we the only country that puts up with the butchering of the national anthem at sporting events? Yeah, I don't know if they... butchering is always in the ear of the behearer, right? Some people will hear that and go, that was totally awesome, dude. Pearl Jam and Seattle, the national anthem. Some people will hear a rendition of our nation's anthem, but who was it who just recently did just a hideous version of it?
5: Who doesn't?
1: I don't know. Someone here recently just came out there and...
5: How about this?
1: It was hideous.
5: Take the Whitney Houston version from Super Bowl 25 and just play it for everybody else, okay? Well, just play it. Don't have anybody else singing it. Just play that one.
1: Yeah. So I'll tell you, I didn't hate the Pearl Jam version last night. Wouldn't have mind hearing Eddie Vedder sing on it, but there will be a lot of people who are very curious as to why this is happening before an NFL regular season game coming up next week related to the national anthem. And I'll tell you about that next here on Nebraska's Morning News.
5: First, we have to remind you that DraftKings is ready for you. If you don't have the DraftKings Game Day app, got to get that thing. It's live in all 50 states now. So wherever you may be throughout the football season, it's right there and handy for you. It's live in every state from Nebraska to Texas to California to New York, and that's a convenience. But more than that, this app is just a power pack of NFL, college, pro and college football information. In fact, you might even get the flag football game over at Harvey Oaks. You might get a line on that. I don't know. It's possible. But there's so much football in there, you can't believe it. And if you're a football junkie, and a lot of people around here are, you got to get this app. And what's the incentive? Well, there's more. If you sign up now with the KFAB promo code, and that is 1110KFAB in the promo code box, for just $5, if you spend just $5, you get $200 in rewards over the next 21 days. So if you love football, you got to have this Game Day app from DraftKings. Easy to get and easy to hang on to, and you're going to love the stuff in there. 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
4: From the A1 United Heating, Air, and Electrical Time Saver Traffic Center, if you're just heading out, avoid I-80 westbound. You've got a crash at the merge with 480 JFK and I-80 westbound. This is affecting traffic mostly on 480 southbound and the JFK, very slow to I-80 westbound. Also on I-80 westbound, that overnight construction has not wrapped up from about 50th all the way up to 72nd. Only those three left lanes are open, and that has you at a near standstill. If you get on at about 84th Street, you're going to be past this altogether. That's a look at your roads. I'm Lucy Chapman.
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16: Watch for a few areas of fog this morning, otherwise mostly sunny and beautiful. 85 for the high with low humidity and a south wind at 5 to 10. Clear tonight down to 65 for the low. Increasing clouds on Friday, breezy out of the south and a high of 89 with a First Alert 6 weather day due to thunderstorm chances after 9 p.m. From the First Alert 6 Weather Center, I'm Senior Chief Meteorologist Rusty Lord.
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18: A no contest plea for motor vehicle homicide for a man who ran a red light at 58th Street and Northwest Radial Highway, killing the other driver. The 23-year-old faces up to 20 years in prison. President Trump is telling supporters to vote in November as if he is on the ballot. Republicans gathered yesterday in Dallas for the party's first midterm convention. The party is worried about MAGA voters not turning out in large numbers. A safety researcher at Anthropic says that there is a greater than 10% chance that AI could kill all humans within the next decade. He claims leading AI labs are racing towards superintelligence without adequate safeguards. I'm Craig Evans. More news at the bottom of the hour at News Radio 1110 KFAB.
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1: Hey, here's a Mike McCready riff with which I am infinitely and belovedly familiar. I like Pearl Jam. I still remember my neighbor a few years ago coming down like he'd just seen a ghost and telling me, I said, Dave, what's wrong? He's like, I was talking to some of the young guys, 20-something guys in my office today, and I mentioned Pearl Jam, and they had no idea what I was talking about. Like, we had to sit down and talk through it. I had to get counselors involved. It was a rough day. But as Mike McCready from Pearl Jam performed the national anthem ahead of last night's game in Seattle to kick off the NFL season, Jim Rose with more in Sports Brief in just a moment, let me tell you about what's coming up here before the national anthem on the September 17th regular season debut of Highmark Stadium. That is Buffalo, New York. Buffalo is a town there in upstate New York. It is in the state of New York. New York is in the nation of the United States. And before their game, I don't know who the Bills are playing that day, they're going to feature both the American and the Canadian national anthems. Now, here's where I'm at odds with this, because the Buffalo Bills, like I said, in America, playing the American sport of the NFL, but they're going to have one of my favorite bands perform O Canada, the Canadian national anthem. That would be the Canadian band, the Bare Naked Ladies. But why? They didn't say. They just said, well, you know, we announced that we're going to do this. It just happens to be right after President Trump announced import bans on Canadian products, including alcohol, motorcycles, dairy, hockey sticks, saying sorry, you know, whatever it is that happened there. They said, we're just going to feature both the American and the Canadian national anthems before the home game there next week. So what is sitting worse with NFL fans? We have a game featuring the Canadian national anthem. There's not a Canadian team playing. You think, well, then don't they do that in the NBA? Yeah, when the Raptors are playing, they're out of Toronto. The Buffalo Bills aren't playing a team from Canada. I don't know how many Canadians are playing in the NFL, and it doesn't matter because this is an American sport in an American city featuring American teams. This is a political statement, and some people aren't happy about it. By the way, it was Martha Reeves who this past summer absolutely destroyed the national anthem with a couple of other ladies for the women's baseball game, professional baseball game.
5: The Patti LaBelle version at the All-Star game was best left on the field, too.
1: I don't remember.
5: It was not good.
1: That was this last summer Patti did it?
5: Philadelphia. Yeah,
1: sounds familiar. But
5: well, you want to hear it?
1: Come back
5: and listen.
1: No, Martha Reeves, without the Vandellas, did a terrible version of it here. They all started on, there were three women, and they all started on different keys, and it was a hard time getting it back together. It's a tough deal. Hey, live stuff. Bad things happen sometimes. Now it's time for the 1110 KFAB Certified Transmission Sports Brief with Jim Rose.
5: Okay, Scott, good morning, everybody. Week one is underway.
1: Yeah.
5: We all expected better.

0: You're going to be doing this all morning. Seahawks enjoyed three Drake May interceptions, won the game over New England 13-10. So Seattle covers. Coach Mike Vrabel, fresh out of marriage counseling, says we need to be a lot smarter with the ball.
1: You know, we got to have a chance. We got to be great in that situation. You know, we've got the field goal. Offense did a great job of battling back and fourth down conversion and putting ourselves in a position. And again, we want to be aggressive and just not reckless.
0: That game-ending INT was spectacularly bad. Big Red and BG on Saturday night from Lincoln. If this guy doesn't run the ball like a cattle drive, he should be fired. BG gave up a load on the ground in their opening week loss. Nebraska ran 42 times for 248 in the win over Ohio. Jamal Rule led the way, but offensive coordinator Dana Holgorsen likes all three of his backs.
2: It's what I thought it'd look like. You know, those guys played hard. I thought they were all three good players and have flashed at times. So it's just good to see it in the game, obviously, you know. So just happy with all three of them played, you know.
0: Yeah, if you were happy seeing it in a game, you should have seen the 80,000 people. They were overjoyed to see him running the ball in the game. One thing Nebraska lost on Nebraska play calling in the last 15 years since we joined the Big Ten has been the need to develop a five-minute offense. When you have a five-point lead in the fourth quarter and need to bang out a five-minute drive to hold it and win, other teams have done it to us repeatedly. Game tonight, Florida Atlantic at Miami. Get this, the Canes are listed as 57-point favorites in this game. 57? High school football around town tonight. You got Brian at Northwest, Prep at Millard North. You got North down in Lincoln for the East High Spartans, and Norris comes to play Elkhorn. You got Kearney playing at Norfolk among Thursday night games. Husker volleyball is finally at home. For 2 weeks, been traveling from Dallas to Vegas to Brookings, South Dakota to Chicago, debuting in its glistening, renovated Devaney Sports Center. It's really cool in there. Playing tonight against New Mexico, 6:30. Another big sex scandal in Michigan. Just paid out $422 million to football players who were molested by a team doctor for 25 years, and now hockey players. 16 of them sued the U. Former coaches and administrators say they were hazed by other hockey players between 1984 and 2001. They made them strip naked, had hockey helmets tied to their boy parts, and forced them to drag the helmets around the locker room, among other things. Sports is news on Nebraska's News Weather. I don't know what it is.
3: Is that sports?
0: I don't know what it is about the state of Michigan, about college athletes and sexual abuse, but it seems that's where it all happens. We have KFAB Husker Info strongman Sean Callahan in 23 minutes. He's warming up in the green room right now. KFAB News Time in the morning, 6:24.
3: All right. Thank you very much. Jim Rose, Lucy Chapman now with Time Saver Traffic.
4: From the A1 United Heating, Air, and Electrical Time Saver Traffic Center. Well, they are shutting down now the access to I-80 westbound from southbound 480 temporarily. It looks like they're going to be shutting that down just to get that accident moved off of the road. Right now, the overnight construction on I-80 westbound has wrapped up, so all lanes are open once you get past that crash at the merge from 480 JFK and I-80 westbound. That's a look at your roads. I'm Lucy Chapman.
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3: Beautiful day, sunny, 85 degrees, 65 overnight. Now tomorrow, the wind kicks up, we get a chance of storms, especially tomorrow night, a high tomorrow 89. A high of just 80 on Saturday, maybe a little rain on Saturday morning, but then plenty of sunshine, pleasant day, especially in Lincoln for football on Saturday evening. 63 now in Omaha Council Bluffs, 64 in Lincoln. Yeah. Great to have you with us here. We call this Nebraska's Morning News. We've got Craig Evans from our newsroom standing by with the latest from the KFAB Radio Newsroom in just a few moments after a Fox News update right here. 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
24: 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I'm Christina Lee.
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0: I'm Gianna Gelosi. President Trump spoke at night one of the RNC's midterm convention for nearly 2 hours with a new type of pitch. Keep Republicans in power. Get a $5,000 check.
1: I will issue a dividend to every adult citizen in the United States of America for $5,000.
2: But he warns if Republicans lose this November's congressional elections, the Democrats will work to undo not just his economic policies, but also border control and crime reduction.
0: Fox's Evan Brown, Vice President J.D. Vance keynotes tonight, and today marks the one-year anniversary of the Charlie Kirk assassination.
4: Kirk was well known for his college campus visits and impact on young voters nationwide, opening up the floor to debate while encouraging political participation. His supporters saw his death as a call to action.
0: Fox's Madeline Rivera, America's listening to Fox News.
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25: At 6:31, we've got 63 degrees in Omaha, Council Bluffs, 64 in Lincoln. I'm Craig Evans, News Radio, 1110 KFAB. A man from Lyons will appear in court today after being arrested and accused of burglarizing an apartment in Omaha, stealing various items, including an urn containing the ashes of the resident's mother. 49-year-old Bud Minchell was identified as the suspect through surveillance footage and identifiable tattoos. A swatting call leads to a police response at Lincoln Southwest High School. Officials say the swatting suspect provided information that did not match any credible information about the school, but police responded out of an abundance of caution. Investigators quickly determined that the incident was a false report. Nebraska, Iowa, and 46 other states are calling for greater protections against illegal robocalls.
26: Americans lost nearly $2 billion from scam robocalls and texts last year. The coalition of states blames voice service providers who fail to properly vet the phone companies that originate and route the calls. The states want the FCC to beef up verification requirements to effectively disconnect bad actors from the U.S. phone network. I'm Eva Basinger.
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27: From the A1 United Heating, Air, and Electrical Time Saver Traffic Center, if you're just heading out, big delays on I-80 westbound. 480 southbound to I-80 westbound is closed, and that is due to a crash right at the merge with 75 northbound, I-80 westbound, and 480. You can stay on 480, take that to the JFK southbound, hop off at L Street up to 42nd. That'll get you back to I-80. That's a look at your roads. I'm Lucy Chapman.
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3: Beautiful day, sunny, 85 degrees, 65 overnight, up to about 90 tomorrow with a lot more wind and chance of thunderstorms potentially tomorrow night. A little lingering rain perhaps on Saturday morning, but sunny and just 80 for a high on Saturday. 63 in Omaha, Council Bluffs, 64 in Lincoln. And here's Courtney Donahoe.
31: This is Bloomberg Money Minute. Department store giant Macy's has been focusing on its best performing stores and its luxury business. And so far, the strategy seems to be paying off. Macy's is raising its financial outlook for the year. The company has been closing underperforming stores while investing in its strongest locations and putting more resources toward its luxury nameplate Bloomingdale's. Macy's says their customer remains resilient. Traders are not making any big moves ahead of the latest on inflation. Producer price data will be out this morning. S&P futures are a little changed. And oil at $100 is ruining hopes of lower ticket prices for flights over the Christmas holidays. Analysts say the recent surge in oil prices is pushing up the cost of jet fuel, and it threatens to prolong the squeeze on airline costs. Carriers tend to offset higher fuel costs by lifting ticket prices or adding fuel surcharges. So far, rising costs aren't discouraging customers from flying. Airlines have been reporting strong demand. Courtney Donahoe, Bloomberg Radio.
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1: State after state, the Democrat establishment has been overthrown and replaced by crazed lunatics and radicals. They call themselves Democrat socialists, but actually they're communists. They're not socialists. They're long beyond socialists.
3: Crazed lunatics are running state after state. That was the president last night on night one of the two-night affair called the RNC midterm Trumpapalooza pep rally, whatever they're calling it. The president will be back there in Dallas on stage tonight. Also heard from Vice President Vance last night. Good morning. Right now you're hearing from Nebraska's Morning News on News Radio 1110 KFAB. Lucy Chapman, Craig Evans, Courtney Donahoe, and Jim Rose. I am Scott Voorhees. Great to have you with us. What is this, Jim? The president says, if we win, I'm going to issue a dividend to every adult citizen in the United States of $5,000, called the Trump dividend. That's what he said last night.
7: You're not getting $5,000 if the Republicans win. He needs to get Congress to approve that. He needs 60 votes in the Congress and the Senate to do it. That ain't going to happen. It'll add another $1 trillion to the debt, another $1 trillion to the deficit in fiscal 27, and that would drive it up to $41 trillion in debt. He's trying to buy votes.
3: You can't buy votes.
7: And this is just, you know, this is the kind of thing that people are getting tired of hearing out of Donald Trump. Scott, to be honest with you, you know, I mean, I think a lot of people believe in Donald and in the president and what he's trying to do for the country to make America number one, to bring manufacturing back here, to finally have even-handed and level trade deals. I think I think a lot of Americans are thankful that he's going after Iran because they came so close to getting a nuclear weapon and maybe closer than we think. But when you stand up there and do stuff like that, you lose credibility. People don't believe you. And furthermore, most people would rather have you cut the deficit than give them another $5,000 in cash, which would be taxed.
3: Oh, you're crazy.
7: And I can tell you, the best thing,
3: most people would rather get the money. They're like, they already spend, they do deficit spending on every front all the time.
7: Well, you're right. I mean, I think people
3: I'd rather get the money than someone in Bangladesh.
7: How about this? Why don't you give people a $5,000 tax credit against their property taxes, okay? Washington, if you're going to do this, and I don't think we should because we're $40 trillion in debt now, but if you're going to do something, then apply it to people who have real financial burdens on a day-to-day basis, okay? I sat here with three congresspeople and said, why don't you guys pass a law that gives people a dollar-for-dollar tax credit on out-of-pocket medical expenses? Why don't you give people, whether Mike Flood, Brad Ashford, Don Bacon, every one of them, I've sat there, where's your bill that says you'll get a dollar-for-dollar tax credit on your property casualty insurance. You'll get a dollar-for-dollar tax credit on your property taxes up to whatever. Now, you only get that if you itemize. If you take the individual deduction, you can't do that. The individual exemption, you can't do that. So none of those things have ever happened, okay? That's the kind of thing that helps out the average American family. And none of that has ever happened. And these crazy, wild, I'll give you $5,000. Stop it, please. Mr. President, stop it. Just stop doing that. It's not going to happen because Congress has to approve that. But what congressman whose constituents have a home and pay now 30 to 40% more for property casualty insurance on their home or their car wouldn't appreciate the break?
3: Well, if you give everyone the Trump dividend of $5,000, they can apply it to property taxes. They can apply it to health care. They can apply it to their property casualty insurance. And you're saying, well, Congress needs to approve it. What the president said is if the Republicans win the Senate and the House.
7: Okay, well, Republicans need 60.
3: That's what the president, that's the bell he's been ringing all year.
7: To dump the filibuster.
3: Dump that filibuster-proof 60-vote majority and just go to a straight up or down 50-50, 51-50 vote, and 51 would be the vice president with the tiebreaker. If the Republicans win, Then $5,000 for every U.S. adult citizen, the Trump dividend, $5,000. And you think anyone in this country cares one hoot about $40 trillion in debt? Well, they're like, yeah, make it 41. Should. These are not real numbers. Make it $41 trillion and give me my $5,000.
7: At some point, the country has to decide. We have to make tough choices. And presidents just keep giving things away to get votes. And this is one of them. You know, we never, ever, ever financed any of the war on terrorism, ever. We just simply borrowed against it. And I think most Americans would say, I'd rather pay 2 cents at the gas pump to pay for a war if we were confident that all of that 2 cents was going to go to the war on terror. We never did any of that. We haven't had to make any sacrifices. This country has not had to make sacrifices in wartime since World War II.
3: Jim, let the next president make tough choices.
7: That's what happens all the time. Down the road. I want my
3: $5,000.
7: Would I like to have $5,000 in my pocket? Yes. But I'd much rather. Why is what's going on with gas prices? We have had gas. We've had oil, Scott, in my lifetime reach $135 a barrel. And the price of the pump was less than it is now.
3: Mm-hmm.
7: We got to $100, and it's up over $4.
3: Yeah.
7: In Nebraska, it's up over $6 in some parts of the country.
3: Yeah.
7: So what's going on here? Why is this the case? In addition to this, and that is we are now producing more oil than any other country in the world. So why do we care what comes out of the Persian Gulf? We've got plenty here, or we're getting plenty from Venezuela. The Washington, D.C. is not being straight with the American people.
3: There are, as I said the other day, there are people who want gas prices to be really, really high over the next couple of months because it benefits them politically.
7: No doubt.
3: Don't doubt me.
7: ladies and gentlemen.
3: Rush Limbaugh.
7: Do not doubt me, ladies and
3: gentlemen. I got three-fourths of my brain tied behind my back.
7: I told you people, years ago this would happen.
3: Husker Buzz with Sean Callahan coming up next year on Big Red Radio.
7: Oh, man, I really miss Rush. I sure wish he was back. He'd be great right now. All right, I got a phone call yesterday. I'm driving down the West Dodge Expressway like most of you, and I got a phone call from Bill Altman. He's my guy, all right? Now, look, please understand, Jim Rose is not one of the big guys. For Bill Altman, I'm not even close to being one of the big guys. But he gave me a personal phone call, and he said, hey, Jim, I just want you to know this is what we think's going to happen because of the bond market right now, and I really think we should move some of your stuff to here, to there, to this, to that. And I go, I said, Bill, sure, that sounds good to me. And man, you're the guy. You do what you think is best. And I'm thinking, how many folks out there got a phone call from their financial advisor yesterday, especially folks that are now in a very important stretch where they're coming to the last decade or so of their working years, and they got to make sure that they don't have big dips in their retirement accounts. How many people across the state of Nebraska got a phone call from their financial advisor that said, hey, I just want you to know, we got a volatile market now. It's been down 1,000 points over the last couple of days. But here's where we're going to do with the bond market because I'm afraid the rates may go up. And I'm thinking, that's my guy. And if that should be your guy, too. And so if you want that kind of service, you're going to want to get with Bill. Online, bigomoney.com.
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27: From the A1 United Heating, Air, and Electrical Time Saver Traffic Center, that crash at the merge from 75 northbound, 480 southbound, and I-80 westbound. All of those areas are open. However, you have some lane restrictions and big delays. 480 southbound, you are backed up all the way past Martha. The JFK, you are approaching Chandler for backups through there. If you're northbound, so you're going to want to avoid that area. Maybe use L Street up to 42nd. You can pick up the interstate there and get past that. That morning rush is underway already on the Dodge Expressway as well, getting a little slow from 168th. That's a look at your roads. I'm Lucy Chapman.
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20: Watch for a few areas of fog this morning, otherwise mostly sunny and beautiful. 85 for the high with low humidity and a south wind at 5 to 10. Clear tonight, down to 65 for the low. Increasing clouds on Friday, breezy out of the south and a high of 89 with a First Alert 6 weather day due to thunderstorm chances after 9 p.m. From the First Alert 6 Weather Center, I'm Senior Chief Meteorologist Rusty Lowell.
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25: A man accused of stealing items from an Omaha home, including an urn containing the ashes of the resident's mother, will be in court today. He was identified through surveillance footage and identifiable tattoos. President Trump does not expect gas prices to come back down before the midterm elections. Trump told reporters that oil prices will tumble and he expects gas will be below $2 a gallon right after midterms. The American Federation of Teachers and Microsoft are reaching what's considered a first-of-its-kind agreement regarding artificial intelligence. Officials say the agreement stops the tech company from tracking students, using teacher and student data to train AI models, and allowing AI systems to independently make decisions in schools without human oversight. I'm Craig Evans. More news at the top of the hour at News Radio 1110 KFAB.
3: Gas will be under $2 a gallon when, Mr. President, right after you vote for Republicans in the midterms. Gas is going to buckle to our will. I don't know that it works like that. I don't know that it doesn't. Plus, the speech last night was nearly 2 hours long. This is what the people who went to the arena in Dallas wanted to see. If you go see Billy Joel and he only plays for 30 minutes, you're like, hey, what? Hey, he's not even gonna play Piano Man. You know, President Trump spoke for about 2 hours and it was up against the start of the NFL season. Remember, President Obama tried that and the NFL said, we're not going to move the football game for you, Mr. President. No. He's like, I got an important address. What's up?
7: Yeah, no,
3: you know, and they said, we're not gonna do that.
7: Not doing that.
3: So, let's get back to football on this front here. It is time for the 1110 KFAB Certified Transmission Sports Brief. Husker Buzz with Sean Callahan and Jim Rose.
7: There aren't too many compelling storylines ahead of the Nebraska Bowling Green game other than the Huskers, you know, dropped their contract with Tennessee to play Bowling Green. We had a home-and-home with Tennessee set up over 10 years ago, but Nebraska didn't want to play a better team, so in comes Bowling Green. But there are a lot of compelling issues, Shano, around college football, and you mentioned it in your on 3.com column about Western Michigan and how really devastating that loss was. And what really makes it bad is that 3 days later, the NCAA came out with a policy about the clock. But it really could have been a major, major boost to the Western Michigan program.
0: Right. There's not going to be a lot of these group of five wins versus the Power Four, especially ones that could kind of maybe bolster a playoff resume. And this was that for the MAC. I mean, Western Michigan was the consensus favorite to win the conference in the MAC this year. They got 9 of the 13 first-place votes to be picked. They won the MAC last year. So you get a win at Michigan like that, all of a sudden your resume to get into the playoff looks really good at that point as the one at-large spot. Because, you know, Boise had that opportunity against Oregon, and it could still be a team like Boise, but that would have been millions of dollars for the MAC conference that they're not going to get now, maybe.
7: Yeah, $7 million per playoff team. $3 million of that goes to your expenses. $4 million in net for Western Michigan is transformative. So it's really a shame. And look, Michigan is fine. Michigan will be fine. They were scared to death. But this is one of the things that makes college football, puts a lot of pressure, downward pressure on college football. And that is, you know, we don't even know whether it's corrupt or not. We don't know if there's a fix in for the big time schools. And stuff like this, when it happens, it makes you wonder.
0: Yeah, you get these teams that you come in, you pay all this money, and you want them to play just dead in the Western, essentially. Come in and take the check and fall over. And, you know, when they don't, in a situation like this where one probably should have won and has almost history stripped away from them, then, yeah, it's been a lot of controversy. So you watch this week, Michigan, maybe they'll come out and beat Oklahoma, and then that will get, I think that will ramp up even more. Because the AP pollsters took them out of the poll, which I think shows you that, you know, Michigan's going to be treated as if that game was a loss by at least the AP poll. And, you know, the College Football Playoff Committee will be a whole different thing. But I think the pollsters right now have looked at that game a little bit differently.
7: Yeah, Michigan has to play a lot better against Oklahoma to win some of those people back. Let's visit about Owen Chambliss. This was one of the high-profile transfers into Nebraska football in the offseason. He was one of the top pass rushers in the Mountain West Conference. He's had a hamstring injury. It slowed him down. What does he bring to the defense?
0: Well, I just think he's the green dot, which is the headset helmet. He's the guy that was supposed to be wearing that. And I just think the communication, setting the defense, just the things that, you know, a guy that's played for Rob Orange can bring. He led San Diego State in tackles last year. So you hope that he's back out there this week just for that sense. I mean, heck, maybe that first play of the game, for example, just getting set up, getting lined up, maybe the communication's a little better where Jeremiah Charles plays the correct defense. He played zone instead of man, which led to that opening touch or that opening 67-yard play for those guys last week. So, yeah, I think there's a lot that he could potentially bring, and I know he has practiced this week, so we'll see if he'll play.
7: All right. That's KFB Husker Info Strongman Sean Callahan. Remember, the On 3 pregame show, the Husker Online pregame show, is Friday at 6 on 1110 KFB. 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And Sean will be back tomorrow morning, 6:47, with a Husker Buzz on 1110 KFB.
3: Yeah, tomorrow's Friday. And we got Lucy Chapman with Time Saver Traffic, Jim, in 1 minute.
7: Yeah, keys to the game. That's what we get tomorrow.
3: Vaunted keys to the game.
7: It's caused people to change their morning schedule. 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
27: From the A1 United Heating, Air, and Electrical Time Saver Traffic Center, that crash at the merge from 480 southbound, JFK northbound, and I-80 westbound, still causing big delays on 480 southbound. The big problem is going to be the JFK northbound. You are backed up all the way to Chandler. If you're trying to access I-80 westbound, you might want to use L Street up to 42nd and pick up the interstate from there. That's a look at your roads. I'm Lucy Chapman.
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3: 85 and plenty of sunshine today, 65 overnight. Chance of storms tomorrow night after a high of 89, and then sunny, pleasant 80 on Saturday. 63 now in Omaha Council Bluffs, 64 in Lincoln. Fox and KFAB News updates next.
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0: November's congressional elections, the Democrats will work to undo not just his economic policies, but also border control and crime reduction.
1: Now, the president also reiterated he won't let Iran get a nuclear weapon, but he suggested the conflict may not end by the elections. Fox's Jonathan Savage reports there are
2: signs that its consequences are spreading. Iran-backed Houthi rebels in Yemen are getting closer to control over a key maritime trade route, the Bab el-Mandeb Strait. President Trump's advising Iran not to get cute after noting activity had been seen on Pickaxe Mountain, a fortified site near a uranium enrichment plant.
1: And oil prices are up this morning, rising another 1%, and gas has been pumped up another nickel, putting AAA's national average for regular at $4.27 per gallon, and diesel is up again today, hitting a new record high, $5.97. A Democratic senator in Rhode Island, Jack Reed, fended off a primary challenge from progressives. But Rhode Island Governor Dan McKee was primaried out. Helena Foulkes beat McKee by 25 points in the Democratic primary by governor. For governor, that's the first governor in 8 years in any state to lose a primary. 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
3: At 7:02, we've got 63 degrees in Omaha, Council Bluffs, 64 in Lincoln. I'm Craig Evans, News Radio 1110 KFAB. An Omaha man is under arrest for first-degree murder. 32-year-old DeAndre Wodgers was booked yesterday on murder and weapons charges in the death of 34-year-old LaShawn Leslie Jr. He was shot near 28th and Titus Avenue August 16th. Gas service was shut off to about 100 homes in central Omaha after an outage affected the area around 69th and Burt, extending to 70th Street and Western Avenue. Residents got an emergency alert last night notifying them that crews would go door to door to turn off meters and then later return to relight appliances. The cause of the outage remains under investigation. First Alert 6 News reports there's no estimate yet on when the full service will be restored. Strong to severe storms are in the forecast for Friday evening into early Saturday as a front passes through the region.
4: It's going to be one of those conditional risks where we're not 100% sure that storms will develop in the area, but if they do develop, they could be strong to severe, mainly looking at a risk for hail and damaging wind gusts. One of those days just to keep an eye on the forecast as it approaches. Obviously, a lot of people are going to be out and about on a Friday evening.
3: National Weather Service meteorologist Michaela Wood says higher temperatures Friday could set the stage for storms as a cold front comes through. Right now, the Omaha Council Bluffs Metro and Lincoln are in an area of marginal risk. I'm Craig Evans, News Radio 1110 KFAB, Nebraska's news, weather, and traffic station. 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Now, let's check time saver traffic with Lucy Chapman.
5: From the A1 United Heating, Air, and Electrical Time Saver Traffic Center, traffic is heavy to slow to stop and go. That is due to a crash at the merge from 480 westbound, the JFK northbound, and 480 southbound. Traffic on the JFK backed up almost to Chandler, and on 480 southbound, you're backed up to Martha. Might want to avoid this area if possible. Now, the bright side, the rest of the traffic across the area is actually a little on the lighter side. Dodge Expressway is in good shape. On 370, not seeing any big delays up to I-80. That's a look at your roads. I'm Lucy Chapman.
6: Sunny and 85 today, 65 overnight, up to 89 with a lot more breeze and chance of storms as we get into tomorrow evening. Maybe some lingering rain Saturday, but an afternoon, a sunny high of just 80 degrees on Saturday. Perfect in Lincoln for kickoff, 6 p.m. Right now, 63 Omaha Council Bluffs, 64 in Lincoln, and a Bloomberg market update in 1 minute on News Radio 1110 KFAB.
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0: This is a Bloomberg Money Minute. Some rules of the road for the rollout of artificial intelligence in the classroom. Microsoft has announced a deal with the American Federation of Teachers in which the tech giant has pledged to abide by 10 core principles for AI in schools, including clear communication with parents, minimal data collection, and a ban on using student data to train the models. The AFT calls the agreement the most comprehensive of its kind. The global price of crude topping $102 a barrel. Renewed fighting over the past week in the Middle East has ended a period of relative calm. S&P futures are little changed. And the iconic revenge dress worn by Princess Diana is up for auction at Sotheby's for the first time in nearly three decades. The black silk evening dress is estimated to fetch as much as $298,000 when it goes on sale this December during the auction house's luxury week. Diana wore the dress the night in 1994 that Prince Charles was expected to publicly admit he had been unfaithful. Courtney Donahoe, Bloomberg Radio.
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2: I will issue a dividend to every adult citizen in the United States of America for $5,000.
3: Great. Everyone's happy about that except Jim Rose. He doesn't want you to have your $5,000. He wants to pay down the national debt.
4: That's not true. And once again, you've absolutely blown it. I think $5,000 would be great. We can't afford the $5,000. And he's offering this after the big middle class tax cut, which was in the big, beautiful bill, which netted cash in everybody who pays taxes pockets. First of all, half the country doesn't pay any federal income tax because they're under the federal income tax income guidelines. So you got a big chunk. We really can't afford the $5,000, and he only offered that as a means to try to get people to vote.
3: Of course.
4: I don't know how many people watched that last night, to be honest, because I think a lot more people watched Seattle and New England. You don't want to go up against the season opener of the NFL, but Donald Trump did because he says, well, I'm Donald Trump. I'll do whatever I want, and they'll still watch me. No, they won't. They'll watch the Seahawks on NBC play the New England Patriots. It was red meat to that crowd. To me, the bigger issue relative to this particular election, Scott, is what about these toss-up states? What about these toss-up states for the United States Senate, for some of these House seats? And in some states where there's very fishy electoral voting rules and laws that may get enforced or may not, you could see some people get into the United States Senate that could really slow down the American economic recovery. And so that's why people like Ashley Hinson are really important. People like Mike Rogers up in Michigan, really important. Our good friends in Ohio, our good friends in a lot of these swing states, Maine, really would be helpful if the Republican could hold on to that seat. But that's not going to be easy. And voter turnout is super duper important, just like it is in this district where Brinker Harding's going up against Denise Powell. And if Republicans don't show up, then Denise Powell wins.
3: Did you see that Brinker Harding? That's Jim Rose, by the way. I'm Scott Voorhees. This is Nebraska's Morning News, News Radio 1110 KFAB. Brinker Harding apparently got Warren Buffett's endorsement.
4: Did he?
3: Well, there's an ad that shows an image of Warren Buffett, and someone who's not happy about it is Warren Buffett's daughter, the very liberal Susie Buffett, is demanding the Harding campaign take down the image of her dad in this campaign ad. She tells KETV Newswatch 7, quote, "It implies that my dad endorses him. He does not have permission to use it," unquote. So in a statement, Harding says, quote, "In Nebraska, we work hard and support each other, and we do it honestly. Warren Buffett exemplifies that, and that was the point of my ad." It doesn't address the statement by Susie Buffett to take it down, and as of last night, the ad is still on the website.
4: Well, I haven't seen the ad. I'll have to go look at it. Too bad that this becomes a personality clash with regard to one of Omaha's most beloved figures. He is politically active, and Susie is politically active. Buffett was very supportive of the Clintons, was very supportive of Barack Obama. I don't know that he's weighed in on a lot of local elections, but he has been involved in national elections, but no more so than Pete Ricketts' mom and dad. Yeah. Joe and Marlene were two of the most prolific GOP donors in the country for most of several elections, including 2008, 2012. He got involved with the Bushes, and he's been throwing a lot of money around for a long, long time in favor of Republican politics. So is that okay? Nobody seemed to complain too much about Joe Ricketts and the vast sums that he dumped on Republicans. So I say leave it alone. Who cares?
3: Yeah, but Joe Ricketts supports Republicans. Warren Buffett, I don't know when the last time he supported a Republican.
4: Probably his dad. Yeah, I don't know. But look, he's 96 now, I think, 98. I don't know that the old man is doing very well. And I have a lot of respect for Susie Buffett. I may not agree with her politically on a lot of issues, but I have a lot of respect for what she's doing around town. And she's involved in a lot of really important things in this town philanthropically.
3: We just missed his birthday. About a week and a half ago, he turned 96 years old.
4: Yeah. Yeah, he's. My understanding is he's not doing real well. But at 96,
3: he's doing better than most people are. 96. I mean,
4: look, 96 is a big number, and there's a reason he's made it to 96 because he's never turned off the lights. He has stayed mentally. Mm-hmm. He has stayed extraordinarily connected, mentally connected to not only Berkshire but to the world, and that's hugely important as you age. Are you using your brain to watch TV, or are you using your brain to do stuff? And he has been doing stuff.
3: I think watching TV is doing stuff.
4: Watching TV and looking online and thumbing through your social media account dulls the senses.
3: What about listening to the radio?
4: That's big because AM radio is active mind radio.
3: That's right.
4: You get people thinking about
3: stuff. Is that what that stands for?
4: That's what it stands for.
3: I thought it was amplitude modulation.
4: No, it's active mind. Okay. Amplitude modulation is an engineering geek term. It's active mind. That's what AM stands for.
3: Right now our engineering geek Todd's listening going, hey, what did I do?
4: What do I need to turn off that guy's mic?
3: We're going back to Dallas next year.
4: Do we have to?
3: The president spoke for about an hour and 45 minutes. There were other speakers as well. Everyone's talking about $5,000. Fox News Radio's Edmund Brown joins us next here on Nebraska's Morning News.
4: Are we going to get to Jim Pillen's problems?
3: Seven thirty-five.
4: Problems popped up on him.
3: 7:35. Didn't I give you the outline this morning?
4: No, you didn't.
3: All right,
4: it's a big mystery to me too.
3: I make it up as I go.
4: All right, selling your house, hard thing to do. Big, gigantic pain in the rear end. Why don't you just take a chain and drag it through your rear end rather than sell your house? Because it's about cleaning it up, fixing it up, keeping it clean, vacating the premises when somebody wants to come see it, open houses that have looky-loos coming through. None of that stuff is appealing. But you got to do it because it's the smart thing to do. It's the wise thing to do. You've had changes in your life, and that means selling the house. So how do we make this process as painless as possible? How do we make this process okay for you? Well, it has to do with the people in charge. 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
13: From the A1 United Heating, Air, and Electrical Time Saver Traffic Center, well, that earlier crash on the merge from 480 southbound JFK northbound and I-80 westbound, it's close to being in the complete clearing air stages. However, you're still seeing some big delays from JFK northbound. You're still backed up a little past Q Street. Also, watch for delays at Potter and Blair High Road. Those traffic signals are flashing red in all directions, and a crash at 124th and Maple. That's a look at your roads. I'm Lucy Chapman.
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3: Beautiful day, sunny and 85. Got a chance of storms tomorrow night, though. Right now, 63 Omaha Council Bluffs, 64 in Lincoln.
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19: A no contest plea for motor vehicle homicide for a man who ran a red light at 58th Street and Northwest Radial Highway, killing the other driver. The 23-year-old faces up to 20 years in prison. President Trump is telling supporters to vote in November as if he is on the ballot. Republicans gathered yesterday in Dallas for the party's first midterm convention. The party is worried about MAGA voters not turning out in large numbers. A safety researcher at Anthropic says that there is a greater than 10% chance that AI could kill all humans within the next decade. He claims leading AI labs are racing towards superintelligence without adequate safeguards. I'm Craig Evans. More news at the bottom of the hour at News Radio 1110 KFAB.
2: And it will be the most beautiful ballroom anywhere in the world. 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
3: You know, when you talk for an hour and 45 minutes, you talk about everything, as the president did last night. Fox News Radio's Evan Brown was among those who watched every single minute of last night in Dallas. Right, Evan?
20: Yes, my eyelids did not fall at all.
3: Everyone's talking about, what are you going to do with your $5,000 in the Trump the Trump dividend?
20: Well, first you have to make sure, first you actually have to get it, right?
3: Yeah, is he able to say that? I mean, he said it, but...
20: Well, he said it, right? I don't think, you know, the question is, can he actually do that, and, you know, how? If he's going to use tariff revenues for it, there may be some precedent for doing that. There is a question of needing congressional approval or a congressional act to authorize that. And at the same time, would we even have enough money from tariffs to do that? At 270 million adults in the United States, at 5,000 a pop, it's something like $1.2 trillion. We were trying to do the math last night. So, you know, once I get it, my $5,000, I'll decide what to do with it. Okay. But until then, it's money I don't yet have.
3: Yeah, it's all fake money. We're already $40 trillion in debt. What's 41? He said, if the Republicans win the Senate and the House, I'll issue a dividend to every adult citizen of $5,000. And people are saying that's trying to buy votes. So, I mean, that's the big thing. Last night, people were talking about what else did you hear last night?
20: Yeah, we also don't know if it's taxable, right? So you get $5,000, but then you probably have to give some of it back. So, you know, there's that whole mess.
3: Yeah. What else did the president and all the other speakers last night, including the vice president, have to say, Evan?
20: The vice president didn't speak last night. Oh. He's speaking tonight. Yeah, we thought he was supposed to speak yesterday. It's very confusing. He will give a keynote tonight, and President Trump will give a closer after that tonight. Although the president said yesterday that it's not going to be as long as it was his speech. He doesn't need to say the same stuff twice, were his words. I think the biggest takeaway, of course, was that Republicans do need to come out and vote if they're going to be successful here, and that the president acknowledges that, you know, during midterm years, people don't come out and vote as they do like in presidential years. So he says, pretend I'm on the ballot. And that's his, you know, that's his rallying call to say, just, you know, get out there and do this. Don't be lazy about this. Pretend it's me if you need to, but get out there and do this. And so the president will be essentially barnstorming here. He said he's going to be going to all the states where there are important races over these next, I guess, what, 55 or so days? Mm-hmm. And so this is, you know, demonstrates that the president really is, you know, realizes this is important, because if he loses control of the House, he'll likely be impeached. And if he loses control of the Senate, the question comes in, and could he be removed from office? And if the, even if we don't get to that level, it's going to gum up any kind of legislative work he needs to get done for his policies. So he very much needs a majority in both houses, both the House and the Senate. And this is his way of trying to make that happen.
3: Under 2 months to go, we'll be dragging you along every step of the way, Evan. $5,000 in your pocket or not. Thanks a lot for the reporting this morning.
20: You bet.
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4: Okay, Scott, good morning, everybody. Maybe Drake May, quarterback of the New England Patriots, couldn't get this out of his head. It happens. You get that little catchy tune in your head, and everything else just falls apart. Well, he certainly wasn't focused on the game. Either that or the New England quarterback is colorblind. He kept throwing the ball to the other team.
0: May, shotgun snap, looks to the end zone. Now he wants to throw it up for grabs. He does. It's intercepted. Did he keep his toes in? Did he keep his toes in? He did. It's intercepted in the end zone. Holy catfish. The third pick of the night by the Seahawks.
4: Holy catfish. Haven't heard that one in a while. No, I've never heard holy catfish. That was the last of three boneheaded interceptions as the Seahawks hold on win at 13-10. Preps tonight, games of interest in town. Norris at Elkhorn, Prep at Millard North, Bryan plays Northwest, Kearney at Norfolk, the Vikings of North High are in Lincoln for the East High Spartans, and sad in the halls over at North. Bob Murray, North High guy, graduated in 47 and then coached there for decades, died over the weekend. He made it all the way to 97. He was a white coach of black kids during the height of the civil rights protests, but they all loved him. Made 8 state tournaments, never won it, even with the great Mike McGee, one of the 5 best basketball players in Nebraska history. But other than service in the Korean War, Murray never left the neighborhood. That visitation tonight may cause a traffic jam. The Huskers and Bowling Green Saturday night. This is not a compelling matchup, especially compared to Ohio State at Texas. But offensive coordinator Dana Holgorsen will try to establish the run, which means getting all 3 of his top tailbacks into the game equally.
21: Our goal going into that game was to try to get them all, you know, equal playing time and equal touches. Yeah, is it fair? Is it unfair? I don't know. I mean, it's a good problem to have, and we'll probably try to figure it out. You know, just but whoever's got the hot hand, whoever looks good, whoever's feeling it, and if they're all feeling it and they all look good, then we're just going to have to rotate them.
4: Well, Jamal Rule was feeling it in the game against Ohio. Maybe Mosey, maybe Nelson will feel it in this one. They certainly ran it a lot, 42 called rushes for 248 yards. Volleyball tonight, finally a home game. Nebraska's hosting New Mexico in the home opener at the John Cook Arena at the Bob Devaney Sports Center. This is the first chance the fans get to see for what they paid. They had to fork over those big seat donations to get tickets. They've expanded the place, now over 10,000 seats, cup holders for everybody, that's huge. Student section includes the band, better courtside seating, upgraded the lounges, new loge box seating with food and beverage service, cash bar, private restrooms. Those new seat tariffs generated millions and millions. Baseball action yesterday afternoon and last night, American League. Detroit 7 to Minnesota 2, A's 2, Toronto Zip. Seattle 3, Texas 2, Angels 6, Boston 4, Baltimore 9, Cleveland 5. National League, San Francisco 7, the Cards 6, San Diego 9, Washington 2, Mets over Miami, Milwaukee beat the Cubs, and the Dodgers beat the Reds. In an interleague play, the Royals beat Arizona 5-2, Pittsburgh, Tampa Bay, the Yankees, and Phillies also won games. Steve Pakeel, coach of Rutgers basketball, is stepping away. Cancer. Says, I can't fight that and coach at the same time, hopes to be back. The SEC will vote today on kicking LSU out of the league. 16 league presidents, they need 11 of them, of the 16 to boot them. Not likely, but as a hedge, the league filed an amended complaint in federal court, which would keep LSU from filing a temporary injunction should the league kick them out. Sports is news on Nebraska's News Weather and Traffic Station. 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
3: All right, Lucy, give me a look at Time Saver Traffic, please.
13: From the A1 United Heating, Air, and Electrical Time Saver Traffic Center. Well, 480 southbound, JFK northbound, I-80 westbound is the site of that earlier crash that has been moved off mostly to the shoulder. If you are coming in from the JFK, you do have that far right lane closed right at that merge. So a little bit slow there back to a little past Q Street. Also watch for delays at Blair High and Potter. Those traffic signals are flashing red in all four directions, and a crash at 124th and Maple. That's a look at your roads. I'm Lucy Chapman.
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3: Sunny and 85 today, a chance of storms after high of 89 tomorrow. Just 80 for a high is all on Saturday. 60 now in Omaha Council Bluffs, 59 in Lincoln. 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
9: 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President Trump speaking for nearly 2 hours during the first ever Republican midterm convention, promising a cash bonus if his party wins the election.
10: $5,000 to every American adult, that would have a price tag of an estimated $1.3 trillion, leading to some criticism from Democrats that it would essentially be a bribe for voters and would increase the deficit and inflation.
9: Fox's Bill Malusian in Dallas. The convention wraps up tonight. Turning Point USA holds Freedom Built to Last, honoring its founder and leader, Charlie Kirk, assassinated on this day a year ago. Tonight's event at Utah Valley University, where he was killed, 23-year-old Tyler Robinson will stand trial for his murder. Or pain at the pump, the price of gas rising quickly 12 cents over the past 2 days, stopping at $4.27 a gallon for regular. That from AAA.
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12: It's 7:31. We've got 60 degrees in Omaha, Council Bluffs, 59 in Lincoln. I'm Craig Evans, News Radio, 1110 KFAB. A man charged in a deadly crash in Benson is entering a plea. 23-year-old Chase Rivera pleaded no contest to motor vehicle homicide and driving under the influence. He faces up to 20 years in prison when he's sentenced next month. The April 24th crash at 58th Street and Northwest Radial Highway claimed the life of 48-year-old Micah Bryant. A man from Lyons will appear in court today after being arrested and accused of burglarizing an apartment in Omaha, stealing various items, including an urn that had the ashes of the resident's mother. 49-year-old Bud Minchell was identified as the suspect through surveillance footage and identifiable tattoos. We are in peak hummingbird migration season in eastern Nebraska and Iowa.
14: The birds north of us have started to funnel in, and our birds are starting to fly south. So by the end of the month, most of the hummingbirds should be out of the state.
12: Anna Burkhart-Thomas is with the Iowa Department of Natural Resources. She says the hummingbirds are fueling up for their migration south, flying as far as southern Mexico or Central America. They'll be back in May. I'm Craig Evans, News Radio 1110 KFAB, Nebraska's news, weather, and traffic station, online at kfab.com/news. 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
13: From the A1 United Heating, Air, and Electrical Time Saver Traffic Center, still seeing big delays on the JFK northbound as you make your way to I-80 westbound from that earlier crash at the merge with 480 and I-80. I-80 westbound a little slow from about 60th up to 72nd. Gets a little better after that. The Dodge Expressway filling in a crash at 124th and Maple should be in the final clearing stages and slow going for you on Blair High. That is due to traffic signals malfunctioning at Potter. That's a look at your roads. I'm Lucy Chapman.
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3: Sunny, 85 degrees today, and really taking it easy on the humidity. Beautiful day ahead, 65 overnight. Now tomorrow, wind kicks up, temperature back up around 90, and a chance of thunderstorms, including some strong weather possible tomorrow night. Lingering rain Saturday, perhaps, and then sunny and just 80 for a high on Saturday. 60 now in Omaha Council Bluffs. 59 in Lincoln as we get the latest from Wall Street. Here's Courtney.
0: This is a Bloomberg Money Minute. Starbucks is spending $1 billion in the hopes that its customers want to stay a while. The coffee chain telling the Financial Times it's making the investment in its 9,000 cafes to make the locations feel more like a community lounge. Starbucks says it's focused on creating a warmer and more welcoming experience for customers. Making the stores more inviting is part of the company's turnaround plan. Checking on the market, stocks are struggling for traction. Iran and the U.S. are digging in for a protracted war with little sign of a near-term ceasefire or return to normal Middle East energy flows. And Comcast is getting squeezed in the fight for your home internet. Shares slid yesterday after the company says it sees no improvement in broadband customer losses this quarter. Comcast has been facing tough competition from other providers that are pushing bundled home internet and mobile plans. Comcast lost 167,000 broadband customers last quarter. Courtney Donahoe, Bloomberg Radio.
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3: 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This is Nebraska's Morning News, and we're so honored to have you hanging out here with us. Us includes Jim Rose, Lucy Chapman, Craig Evans and Courtney Donahoe. My name is Scott Voorhees. Thank you so much for being here with us. This is the place where we come to laugh, cry, get through the day together, and wonder why this is a story again. Now, here's how journalists can show their bias without making it seem like they're not showing their bias. A few years ago, there was a news outlet that went and asked Governor Pillen, said on Pillen Family Farms, which employs a lot of people. Pillen Family Farms is not a guy named old Jed Pillen out there, you know, hoeing the fields. There's a lot of different people working.
15: Old Jed Pillen.
3: Old Jed Pillen out there, you know, hoeing, plowing, doing, ag stuff.
15: It's shooting at some game.
3: Yeah, a bunch of people out there. And even though in the latest round of campaign ads, you got Jim Pillen out there, the governor out there.
15: Fixing fence.
3: Mending his own barbed wire fences. But there are a lot of different people. And in the ag business, sometimes you have people out there working on farms who are not qualified to work legally.
15: Whoa,
3: in this country.
15: Are you suggesting illegals?
3: Well, they used the E-Verify system, and there were some people that were found not to be in the country legally. The Pillen Family Farms CEO, who is the governor's daughter, Sarah, has said for years, and the governor has said for years, that we've never knowingly hired people who have been in the country illegally. It's tough on businesses. They go through the process, and sometimes the process misses people. This is the same thing, by the way, that the business here in Omaha that was busted by ICE
15: A little over a year ago
3: said. They said, look, we didn't knowingly hire anyone who was in the country illegally. So this is all old news. And the Omaha World Herald told the Pillen people, hey, we're going to go to this signing thing you're doing yesterday, a ceremonial bill about addressing brain injuries and developmental disabilities in the state of Nebraska. And the World Herald told the governor's people, we're going to try and ask the governor about this report. And then the governor took a couple questions about a few different things, and then moved on. And then they started following him around, saying, you know, we were told that the governor had to leave and he didn't answer our question. So finally they just hunted him down, and he said, that's an old story. You've been covering it for 5 years. It's not true. It's an old story. So the World Herald has decided to bring it up again because now we're in an election season. There's no new thing on the story. It's just we told the governor's people we're going to ask him about it. They're like, why? It's an old story. And he wasn't there to address that, so he moved on.
15: Right. The New York Times and the Flatwater Free Press got together and double-teamed the gov on this one. And they have interviewed a number of people with knowledge of the situation. These are current or former employees of Pillen Family Farms, also public defenders in Platte County, where the company is headquartered. You're right, Scotty has about 1,200 employees across the country, and in fact, in other countries. I believe he's got a plant in Canada or in certain other foreign countries.
3: Trump's not going to like that.
15: Yeah. But this is an agribusiness that requires a lot of unskilled help, and it is not uncommon across animal production operations to have unskilled labor. This is the requirement because a lot of Americans won't take those jobs. So illegal immigrants, undocumented immigrants, however you want to call them, they come into this country and they seek work in places where Americans won't. It's just the natural progression of a company that needs human capital, and this is the human capital. I believe that almost every animal production facility in the country probably has or has had illegal, undocumented workers there. Now, how vigilant has Pillen Family Farms been? Good question. He didn't start requiring E-Verify until after he announced plans to run for governor. That's in the story of the New York Times and the Flatwater Free Press. He has also been dogmatically supportive of Donald Trump's immigration policies since the second administration. And that gins up that old political argument, well, fine for thee, but not for me, that sort of thing. He absolutely dispatched the Nebraska State Patrol to get with ICE on immigration enforcement just days after Donald Trump took his second inaugural. And he allowed the former federal agency to use that prison out in McCook to house them. So what's happened here is the governor has gotten involved in this immigration issue with, unfortunately for him, a backdrop of what could be illegal behavior by his own company. But this is the reality of our American economic productivity system. There are jobs that require unskilled labor, and a lot of illegal immigrants and undocumented persons come over the border for these jobs. The best jobs they could ever have, because they certainly couldn't earn that kind of money in their own home country. And we hire them because we need them. And are there instances when we look past documentation? Probably. Did he know about every one of them? Probably not, because he has managers and operations people on the ground at these various pork-producing operations, pork and animal production operations that made the decision. He didn't hire people individually. He didn't look over resumes from his office in Columbus and say, this guy's in, this guy's out. He has people doing that.
3: Yeah. There's one political party that wants to seal the border and make sure that criminal, illegal aliens are not in our country. There's another one that wants to open it up and say there are no borders and there should be no E-Verify. Mm-hmm. You can make your decision, you know, however you want on election day, but that's the stark reality of the situation. There are people who've had the paperwork that only had them here on temporary status. They get a job. Later, they lose that status. They're still working. Now they're in the country illegally. I don't know on any of this. I just think philosophically on the bigger issue of illegal immigration and border security, both parties need to do a better job of making sure that people who are hardworking and want to come to this country legally are able to do so they can support their families and take these jobs. That conversation has gone so far down the road, I can't even see it from here anymore.
15: He has indicated that that is of his favor, and that is if you've been here in the past, if you've been here, if you are a good neighbor, if you have been working at a job for a number of years, there should be a special classification for you, which is something that I've advocated and a lot of other people in the media have advocated as well. But to single out the Pillen Family Farms is a little bit disingenuous, because you could go to any animal production operation in the country and find undocumented illegal aliens.
3: And this is something that, you know, I don't know.
15: What?
3: We got to move on.
15: No, you don't lay that matzo ball out here.
3: I was just going to say, at least this is not a new story. This is something that has been reported for years. There was nothing new on here. They just wanted to bring it up again because it's an election season. At least the governor didn't kick himself right in the teeth by making fun of the ethnicity or suggesting that
15: the
3: ethnicity of the reporter, who is of Chinese origin or something, is a spy. So, all right, there we have some of the other parts of the story. Yet. No. Traffic, weather, and a news update next. We got Nebraska's Morning News.
15: 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And that's one of the things we should probably talk more about. Because usually when you have to do a remodel project, the contractor says, well, you're going to have to apply for this permit. You're going to have to make sure this happens. 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
21: Next. Hey, Alfie. What can I get for you?
22: Hey, Nora. Just a nice latte, please. How was your weekend?
21: Not bad, thanks. Mainly working here. You?
22: Me? Well, I was battling gods in the afterlife realm, and after lunch, I fought mercenaries. Ooh, could I get oat milk with that latte, please?
21: Yeah, of course.
22: And then Sunday was mostly fighting supervillains. So a pretty chill weekend. Oh, and I'll grab an almond croissant, too.
21: Wait, what? That didn't actually happen, right?
22: It happens on PS5.
13: From the A1 United Heating, Air, and Electrical Time Saver Traffic Center, we still have a couple of trouble spots. Very slow going for you on the Dodge Expressway this morning from 168th all the way down to 680. You got a four-car pileup. It's on the on-ramp to Dodge, eastbound Dodge, from 132nd. And those traffic signals are causing big delays at Blair High and Potter. They're flashing red in all four directions. That's a look at your roads. I'm Lucy Chapman.
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25: Watch for a few areas of fog this morning. Otherwise, mostly sunny and beautiful. 85 for the high with low humidity and a south wind at 5 to 10. Clear tonight down to 65 for the low. Increasing clouds on Friday. Breezy out of the south and a high of 89 with a First Alert 6 weather day due to thunderstorm chances after 9 p.m. From the First Alert 6 Weather Center, I'm Senior Chief Meteorologist Rusty Lord.
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27: A man accused of stealing items from an Omaha home, including an urn containing the ashes of the resident's mother, will be in court today. He was identified through surveillance footage and identifiable tattoos. President Trump does not expect gas prices to come back down before the midterm elections. Trump told reporters that oil prices will tumble, and he expects gas will be below $2 a gallon right after midterms. The American Federation of Teachers and Microsoft are reaching what's considered a first-of-its-kind agreement regarding artificial intelligence. Officials say the agreement stops the tech company from tracking students, using teacher and student data to train AI models, and allowing AI systems to independently make decisions in schools without human oversight. I'm Craig Evans. More news at the top of the hour at News Radio 1110 KFAB.
3: Thank you, Craig Evans and Lucy Chapman. I'm Scott Voorhees. Jim Rose here. He's got the sports brief in just a moment. I almost said Rosie to Genosi because that was on Eastern time. That's coming up in about an hour from now. This is Nebraska's Morning News. An accusation at us here in the Zonkers Custom Woods inbox. 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
28: How much is Pillen paying you to carry all that water?
2: your backs must be killing you.
15: Oh, stop
3: yeah,
15: it.
3: I know. That's what we get here. Yeah.
15: Look, hey, if you've been listening to this program, and I consider him a personal friend, if you listen to this program, I've given him a hard time from time to time about stuff that I thought he got wrong. And one of them was when he accused that Chinese reporter of being a spy.
3: Yep.
15: That was not his best moment. He stepped way out when he was going.
3: I don't
15: going,
3: think she is a Chinese reporter. I don't know what her ethnicity
15: she's
3: is.
15: From
3: but
15: China.
3: She's Asian.
15: She's Asian. She's from China. She came over to this country. She earned a journalism degree. She's been working for Flatwater Free Press.
3: He's a fake.
15: He accused her of being a spy when that story first came out. That's out of bounds.
3: Yeah.
15: I thought he stuck his nose into the Nebraska head athletic director and presidential search where it didn't belong. He really stepped out of bounds on the Good Life District with Rod Yates out there at Papillion, or Gretna.
3: Yeah.
15: I think that his promises about property taxes were way, way, way ambitious, and he's not been able to make good on those. So this notion that we're some sort of extension of the messaging machine out of the Pillion campaign is absurd.
3: Yeah. No, If the governor wanted to pay me to carry his water, we could probably negotiate a sum. I can be bought. That's why I want the $5,000 Trump dividend.
15: You need more than the $5,000.
3: Oh, I can be bought for a very little amount of money.
15: So you just want to throw another trillion on your kids and your grandkids' tab? Is that the deal?
3: It's all fake money.
15: Yeah. It's all fake money.
3: That money's fake.
15: It's a fake.
3: 1110 KFAB Certified Transmission Sports Brief. Now here's Jim Rose.
15: Week one is underway in the NFL. Scott Voorhees, Seahawks enjoyed three, not one, not two, but three Drake May interceptions and won the game over New England 13-10. So the Seahawks cover. Coach Mike Vrabel, fresh out of marriage counseling, says we need to be a whole lot smarter with the ball.
5: You know, we got to have a chance. We got to be great in that situation. You know, we've got the field goal. You know, offense did a great job of battling back and fourth down conversion and putting ourselves in a position. And again, we want to be aggressive and just not reckless.
15: He's talking about that last drive when it was right down near the goal line and May throws the interception instead of giving his team a chance to kick a tying field goal. So that game ending INT is horrible, and the fans in Boston are treating him like mulch today. Big Red and Bowling Green on Saturday night from Lincoln. Now, this guy doesn't run the ball like a cattle drive. He ought to be fired talking about Dana Holgorsen. Bowling Green gave up a load on the ground in their opening week loss. The Huskers ran it 42 times for 248 yards in the win. Now, Luke Lindenmeyer, the walk-on tight end, was a big part of that. Says Holgorsen, heck, he was part of everything we did well.
6: I did tell Luke Lindenmeyer yesterday that his tight end performance was the best one that I've ever been a part of. I mean, the kid had like 16 knockdowns, 2 first down conversions. Some of the stuff that he did was just absolutely unbelievable. I wanted to make sure that I said that before I leave.
15: One thing lost on Nebraska play calling in the last 15 years or so has been the need to develop a 5-minute offense. When you have a 5-point lead in the fourth quarter and you need to bang out a 5-minute drive to hold it and win, blocking tight ends are helpful. Mac Markway, the oft-injured LSU transfer, is done. 2 knee surgeries and a position change. Too much for him. He announced he is giving up football for good yesterday. Game tonight, Florida Atlantic is getting a check at Miami. The Canes are listed as 57-point favorites. High school action tonight. Couple of games in town. Norris is playing at Elkhorn. You've got Prep playing Millard North over at Buell Stadium, and Bryan is playing at Northwest in Thursday night football. Husker volleyball is finally at home. For a couple of weeks, been traveling all over the place from Dallas to Las Vegas to Chicago. They're going to debut in their glistening new renovated Devaney Sports Center, John Cook Court, today. It's really cool. They're playing tonight against New Mexico at 6:30. Baseball winners, American League last night. Baltimore, the Angels, Seattle, the A's, and Detroit. In the National League, the Dodgers and Brewers, Mets, Padres, and Giants. KC Royals beat Arizona 5-2 in interleague play. The Pirates, Rays, Yankees, and Phillies also got wins. Now, the big sex scandal in Michigan. What is it about this state? This is the state where college athletes are sexually abused, from gymnasts to wrestlers to football players and now hockey players. They just paid out $422 million to football players who were molested by a team doctor for 25 years. And now this, 16 former hockey players have sued the university. They say between 1984 and 2001, they were hazed by other hockey players. The coaches knew about it, didn't do anything. made them strip naked, had hockey helmets tied to their boy parts, and forced them to drag the helmets around the locker room. They made them strip and then go out onto the ice wearing nothing but skates. Sports is news on Nebraska's News, Weather, and Traffic Station. KFAB News Time in the morning, 7:54.
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2: As part of Epley Airfield's terminal expansion project, the Airport Authority is adding a third skywalk between the parking garage and the new billion-dollar terminal. Construction started just this past Monday and is expected to be complete in 2028. The central skywalk will connect level 3 of the parking garage to level 2 of the future central pavilion, letting passengers out right in front of the future TSA screening area. And there's your Grow Omaha Minute. I'm Jeff Beals for NAINP Dodge. 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
13: From the A1 United Heating, Air, and Electrical Time Saver Traffic Center. Well, you're still seeing heavy traffic on the Dodge Expressway from about 168th all the way down to 680, and a crash on the on-ramp to Dodge Eastbound at 132nd. That's a look at your roads. I'm Lucy Chapman.
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3: Sunny and 85 today. We get up near 90 with a chance of a storm tomorrow night. Then sunny and 80 on Saturday. 60 now in Omaha Council Bluffs. 59 in Lincoln. 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

0: headline came in at 5.4%. That is a little bit hotter than expected.
1: Fox Business Network Cheryl Cassone, that annual wholesale inflation rate is about 0.5% higher than in July. 4 years before the next census, a big change is being proposed to limit the count to only U.S. citizens and permanent residents.
2: The changes would also drop race and ethnicity questions that have been on the census since 1790. President Trump has long complained that immigrants living in the U.S. illegally are included in the national count, and in his first term, he tried to add a citizenship question to the 2020 census, but was blocked by the U.S. Supreme Court. The Constitution's 14th Amendment calls for political representatives to be apportioned based on the, quote, whole number of persons in each state.
1: That's Tanya J. Powers. 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
3: It's 8:02. We've got 60 degrees in Omaha, Council Bluffs, and in Lincoln. I'm Craig Evans, News Radio 1110 KFAB. An Omaha man is under arrest for first-degree murder. 32-year-old DeAndre Rogers was booked yesterday on murder and weapons charges in the death of 34-year-old LaShawn Leslie Jr. Leslie was shot near 28th and Titus Avenue August 16th. A swatting call leads to a police response at Lincoln Southwest High School. Officials say the swatting suspect provided information that did not match any credible information about the school, but police responded out of an abundance of caution. Investigators quickly determined that the incident was a false report. Nebraska, Iowa, and 46 other states are calling for greater protections against illegal robocalls.
4: Americans lost nearly $2 billion from scam robocalls and texts last year. The coalition of states blames voice service providers who fail to properly vet the phone companies that originate and route the calls. The states want the FCC to beef up verification requirements to effectively disconnect bad actors from the U.S. phone network. I'm Eva Basinger.
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5: From the A1 United Heating, Air, and Electrical Time Saver Traffic Center, the Dodge Expressway is still very slow from 168th all the way down to 680. At times, you're going to see an almost complete standstill. There are reports of a crash of 132nd, the on-ramp to Dodge, although police are not finding a crash there. Also, watch for tie-ups due to a crash on Highway 6 in Gretna. It's going to be just a little bit north of the Gretna Mall. That's a look at your roads. I'm Lucy Chapman.
6: Sunshine, 85 degrees today, 65 overnight, up to about 90 tomorrow. It's going to be windy tomorrow and a chance of storms tomorrow night. Maybe some lingering rain into Saturday morning, but a beautiful Saturday afternoon and evening. 80 for a high on Saturday. Right now, 60 in Omaha, Lincoln, and Council Bluffs. 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
7: This is a Bloomberg Money Minute. The latest inflation data is doing little to alter bets the Federal Reserve will raise interest rates next week. Producer prices for August rose 5.4% year over year, topping Wall Street expectations. The issue of elevated inflation and weather-tight interest rates for the first time in 3 years is expected to dominate the central bank's upcoming meeting next week. Right now, stock futures are heading for a lower open. Speaking of inflation, the global price of oil has spiked to $105 a barrel. Rising tensions in the Middle East are raising concerns over global supplies. And Elf Beauty is keeping its eyes open for another blockbuster brand. The company says the Rhodes skincare line it bought from Hailey Bieber is already a major growth engine, contributing about a third of quarterly

0: sales. Now it says it's on the hunt for another exceptional brand to add to its portfolio. The bigger opportunity may be for skincare, a category e.l.f. says is growing faster globally than makeup. Courtney Donahoe, Bloomberg Radio.
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2: 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And we love hearing from fans. We are quite frankly flattered and even a little embarrassed by all the fan mail that comes in here via scott@kfab.com. 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
3: Living in Platt County and personally having encounters with Jim Pillen, you guys suck up to that man like a vacuum cleaner on steroids, period. I guarantee he's hired people he knew were illegal, and he's done illegal things in the dark. So I wish you guys wouldn't suck up to him so much. Have a good day.
2: So I didn't really hear a word she was saying. I heard myself in the background, and I got very entertained. Man, that guy's good.
4: In the dark.
2: He did illegal things in the dark.
4: He does the illegal stuff in the dark. He doesn't do them in the light of day. He just does them after dark. Well,
2: Pillen after dark.
4: Yeah. Look, it's the political season, and you know, you have a lot of people unhappy with this governor. You have a lot of people unhappy with all of the candidates, but you have choices. And of course, Lynn Walls came out with a statement right after the Flatwater Free Press story broke, as did Brett Lindstrom. And
2: well, the story broke years ago.
4: Well, it broke.
2: This is just
4: this is an update on the story. And yes, that's correct. It's really an old story in general context, but there are some new items. And they interviewed over 40 people. Now, you might say, okay, who are these 40 people? Former employees, public defenders, immigration officials, potentially community organizers, which are not fans of capitalism and they're not fans of big business. This is, and Nebraska is an animal production state. So I'm speaking to a lot of people that know what I'm talking about. This is a dirty business. This is not a pleasant business. This is a business for unskilled workers. And that's why so many immigrants are in it, because Americans won't do these jobs, and especially hog and chicken production. And there's a lot of that. Now, we're seeing, I think, in this state, in sustainable beef in North Platte is an example of that. We're seeing modern technology take over the beef packing business and the animal production business, which is good because it's a different industry. It's very high tech now in a lot of ways. But you still have to grow animals in confined spaces. And those are animals that go off to slaughter so that we can have pork chops and we can have bacon and eggs on Sunday morning. That's the business that we're in. And God made Nebraska to grow animals. And Jim Pillen has done very, very well financially as an animal producer. He's built that company into a billion-dollar operation. And he's a billionaire. And he did it with hard work, smarts, guts, and probably a little bit of luck here and there. Hiring illegal immigrants is common in the animal production industry. It's very, very common, and not just here.
2: Also, if someone applies for a job there, and even if a question comes up, you go back to the E-Verify people and say, why is this? Well, we'll look into it, get back to you. It takes months and months. If you contact ICE and say, come here and get this guy, I have reason to believe he's in the country illegally, and he's not, be prepared to hand your keys to your business over to this individual. Mm-hmm. You'll be sued for everything you have.
4: Yes.
2: You'll be the most racist thing on the planet. That's just the reality of the situation. Now, here's what I said. I said there's one party, the Republicans, who generally want to close the border and keep criminal illegal immigrants out of our country. There's one party, the Democrats, who want open borders or no borders. And they would like to see judges abscond criminal illegal immigrants out the back door who are wanted for murder because they think it's mean that ISIS and Border Patrol is coming after them. And then both parties do a horrible job of addressing the real situation, to Jim's point there, about making sure that the good people who want to benefit our country and their families can come here and work legally. That's all I said. It is interpreted as you guys are in Jim Pillen's pocket, you're getting paid, and you guys suck up to him like a vacuum cleaner. So
4: we haven't even hardly had any Jim Pillen ads on the radio station.
2: It's fun. We have the my favorite game. I say one thing, you hear whatever you want. I'm just glad you're listening. Try hearing what we actually say. I'm Scott Voorhees. There's Jim Rose. Lucy Chapman, Craig Evans here, Courtney Donahoe, too. This is Nebraska's Morning News.
4: And we're glad to promote some of the fine advertisers on Nebraska's Morning News. And one of them is a great American, Steve O'Flaherty, who lived the American dream. 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And he fixed businesses' HVAC systems. 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And you're going to want that furnace to work. 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
9: Next. Hey, Alfie, what can I get for you?
10: Hey, Nora, just a nice latte, please. 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
9: 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You?
10: Me? 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Ooh, could I get oat milk with that latte, please?
9: Yeah, of course.
10: 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Oh, and I'll grab an almond croissant, too.
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13: From the A1 United Heating, Air, and Electrical Time Saver Traffic Center, still very slow going for you on the Dodge Expressway from 168th all the way down to 680. At times, you're even coming to a complete stop. Got a crash out in Gretna. It's going to be just a little bit north of the Gretna Mall on Highway 6. That's a look at your roads. I'm Lucy Chapman.
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17: Watch for a few areas of fog this morning, otherwise mostly sunny and beautiful. 85 for the high with low humidity and a south wind at 5 to 10. Clear tonight down to 65 for the low. Increasing clouds on Friday, breezy out of the south and a high of 89 with a first alert 6 weather day. due to thunderstorm chances after 9 p.m. From the First Alert 6 Weather Center, I'm Senior Chief Meteorologist Rusty Lohr.
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21: A man is booked on murder and weapons charges in the shooting death of LaShawn Leslie Jr. He was shot last month near 28th and Titus Avenue. The U.S. Department of Justice is now formally investigating Utah's top election official. The Trump administration is demanding the lieutenant governor hand over sensitive voter records. A Republican replied on social media, accusing the DOJ of baselessly harassing election officials. Last month was the hottest August on Earth since records have been kept, and tied for the hottest month ever recorded. The average temperature for the planet was about 62.5 degrees Fahrenheit. That's nearly 3 degrees warmer than the pre-industrial era. It's the level of warming that the 2015 Paris Climate Agreement was trying to prevent. The United Nations said last week that goal is no longer feasible. I'm Craig Evans. More news at the bottom of the hour at News Radio 1110 KFAB.
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2: 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Sports brief in just a moment. And last night with the start of the NFL season, still a lot of people online talking about not the game, but the national anthem, the instrumental guitar version by Pearl Jam's Mike McCready. After all, they were in Seattle. It's the part where he had a stroke. Remember that last night? Like I said, I didn't hate it. Some people say, is it impossible just to have a traditional rendition here, especially as we're just out from the 25th anniversary of the 9/11 attacks against our nation? Can't we have a traditional rendition of the national anthem? And look, I didn't see any players kneeling or pretending like they were sleeping or shooting guns in the air or anything like that. I saw a guy
4: or F. Trump
2: ripping the guitar and then a football game.
4: I just hope that, you know, I think music, like any art, is a craft, and everyone should appreciate anyone's interpretation of it. You just hope that they're doing it from a position of patriotism and love of country, not just the chance to, you know, hijack the national anthem and play it in a way that is disrespectful. I wouldn't presume that was disrespectful, because an artist is just that. Every piece of artwork is just that, individual in interpretation by the artist, him or herself, and that includes music. So I don't have a problem with it. I get inspired by wonderful renditions of the national anthem. That didn't inspire me, but it didn't offend me.
2: No, I thought it was fine. What do you think, though, of the Buffalo Bills, when they have their home opener next week? They're going to have the national anthem as well as the Canadian national anthem before an American NFL football game not featuring a team from Canada.
4: It's a terrible idea, and I don't know why they're doing it.
2: You know why they're doing it.
4: Yeah, that's a rhetorical, I don't know why. This is embarrassing for the people of Buffalo. It's embarrassing for the state of New York. It's embarrassing for the NFL. They're not playing a team from Canada. If they were playing a team from Canada, it would be a show of respect. But they're not. And they're opening a brand new billion-dollar publicly financed stadium. But they don't love the country, and that's a shame. Or if they do love the country, this is a funny way of showing it.
2: Are there a lot of people that come over from Toronto to watch the Buffalo Bills? I mean,
4: maybe.
2: Perhaps.
4: But that doesn't change the fact that they're not playing a team from Canada. You know, are there a lot of Canadians who go to Nebraska football games? Maybe, probably. Do they expect the Canadian national anthem to be played there just because they're there? No. It doesn't matter. This is an American venue on American soil. Mm-hmm. Now, again, if they were playing a team from Canada, that's different. That's a show of courtesy and respect. But they're not.
2: Yeah,
4: this is all politics.
2: If I'm in Canada and I'm watching the Grey Cup Canadian Football League Championship and I'm watching the Toronto Argonauts. I'm not expecting them to play the American national anthem.
4: Correct.
2: I'm in Canada. Of course, I'm at odds with myself because they're having Bare Naked Ladies do the O Canada Canadian national anthem, and I love me some Bare Naked Ladies. So,
4: Have the Bare Naked Ladies ever actually been bare naked?
2: They're not ladies, and I imagine they have been. They do seem clean and showered when I have seen them live on several occasions, but... Let's go now to the rest of some actual sports. The 1110 KFAB Certified Transmission Sports Brief with Jim Rhodes.
4: Do we have the origin of that name of that band?
2: They just thought it was a fun thing to put on a marquee and people would come see them.
4: They were right.
2: If the marquee said Bare Naked Ladies Thursday night.
4: Monday Night Football, Seattle 13, New England 10, 3 Drake May interceptions. The last one coming near the Seahawks goal line, wasting an easy game-tying field goal attempt.
0: Shotgun snap. Looks to the end zone. Now he wants to throw it up for grabs. He does. It's intercepted. Did he keep his toes in? Did he keep his toes in? He did. It's intercepted in the end zone. Holy catfish. The third pick of the night by the Seahawks.
4: Holy catfish. I think it started in at least age, fourth grade, age 9, 10. Son, if you go back to pass and the receiver isn't open, throw it into the first row. This is an NFL quarterback. This is a former first-round draft choice. And he didn't throw the ball away. It boggles the mind. It really does. It's a high-stress sport. A lot of bullets are flying down there, but throw the ball away. Next play, please. Husker football, Nebraska ran the ball great against Ohio. Hope to do it again this week against Bowling Green. And when we run the ball, everybody benefits. Here's receiver Ja'Cory Barney.
1: It makes it way easier just to have like guys running like they're running. I told you guys before, Jamal was a bad man. Makai Nelson runs with extreme anger. Isaiah Mosey, they all tote the ball like really well. And just for them, when they're toting the ball like that, safeties will progressively come down as we get hits on them, taking hits on them in the run game, getting knockdowns. They're going to want to creep up, and they're going to be looking forward to, you know, stopping the run. And that's when we come over the top, create big plays.
4: You can just see it on his headstone. Here lies Jamal Rule. He was a very bad man. Here lies Makai Nelson. He ran with extreme anger. Nebraska, Bowling Green, 6 o'clock Saturday night. High school games tonight. You got Millard North hosting a prep over at Buell Stadium. Brian Baird's against the Northwest Huskies. And then the Norris High Titans from Lancaster County are in town to take on the Antlers of Elkhorn. Games in the Metro tonight. Might be a little traffic jam around the Heafy Funeral Home at 78th and Center tonight. Visitation for Bob Murray, the longtime basketball coach at North High. Bob made it to 97, died over the weekend. He was Mr. North, born in that neighborhood, went to North, served in Korea, came back, got a job at North High, coached basketball for decades. Never won a title, but those Vikings were fun to watch. Volleyball tonight. Nebraska finally plays a home match at the Devaney Sports Center, John Cook Court. And take on New Mexico. It's a glistening new place. You know, they built the Devaney Sports Center for like $13 million back in 1975. 76, it was kind of stripped down. They spent about $13 million on the locker room in there. It's pretty cool. Sports is news on Nebraska's News, Weather, and Traffic Station. We got the Rosie DiGenosi in 26 minutes. KFAB News time in the morning, 8:24.
2: That's right. Thank you, Jim. Lucy Chapman now with Time Saver Traffic.
13: From the A1 United Heating, Air, and Electrical Time Saver Traffic Center, you're still a little slow on the Dodge Expressway from 168th off and on all the way down to 680. And Blair High still a bit off the pace there around Potter Street. An earlier crash at 124th and Maple, that is all cleared up. Watch for tie-ups, however, due to construction. Pershing, if you're heading to the airport, that is closed between that 680 30th Street exit all the way to Reed. That's a look at your roads. I'm Lucy Chapman.
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2: Sunshine, 85 degrees, really light on the winds and the humidity. Absolutely perfect day ahead. 65 overnight. Now, tomorrow is going to be more windy. We got a chance of a storm tomorrow night, a high near 90. Then sunny and 80, pleasant day again on Saturday. Right now, 60 in Omaha, Lincoln, and Council Bluffs. We get the latest from KFAB and the Fox News radio team, which is exclusively Craig Evans this morning. That's next here on Nebraska's Morning News.
4: You know what it's going to say on DeColdis Crawford's headstone?
2: Yes, I do. It's
4: gonna... He always the coldest.
5: I'm always the coldest.
2: The bad man, the cold man.
4: But I always the coldest, especially right now down there. 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You're going to want to get the Game Day app from DraftKings. It's live in all 50 states now, and it is jam-packed with info that you're going to want to have as you look over all of the ball games, or as Tom Johnson used to say on KFAB, games of interest. 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
8: I'm Therese Crowley. President Trump revs up Republicans for nearly 2 hours. Tonight, it's Vice President J.D. Vance at the RNC midterm convention in Dallas.
10: He's encouraging Republicans to run on the administration's record from border enforcement to tax policy and the economy.
11: Because if we lose, you're going to lose your border. You're going to lose your tax cuts. You're going to lose your safety and security.
10: Now, one unexpected voice helping to boost that message was Democratic Senator John Fetterman, who recorded a video introducing his Republican Senate counterpart, Dave McCormick, with a pledge to work across the aisle on steel. And he addressed this Republican crowd by calling himself a common sense Democrat.
8: Fox's Jackie Heinrich says the president pledged a $5,000 dividend check to every adult citizen if the GOP wins Congress. The Census Bureau with a new proposal count only U.S. citizens. 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
14: It's 8:31. We've got 60 degrees in Omaha, Council Bluffs, and in Lincoln. I'm Craig Evans, News Radio, 1110 KFAB. A man charged in a deadly crash in Benson is entering a plea of no contest to motor vehicle homicide and driving under the influence. 23-year-old Chase Rivera faces up to 20 years in prison when he's sentenced next month. The April 24 crash at 58th Street and Northwest Radial Highway claimed the life of 48-year-old Micah Bryant. A motorcyclist is injured following a crash in Papillion. Police say a motorcycle rear-ended a car on 72nd Street near Peters Parkway and Giles Road yesterday. They were taken to a hospital with critical injuries. Looking ahead to the weekend, strong to severe storms are possible Friday evening, boosted by higher temperatures on Friday.
15: Our high temperatures returning like back to the upper 80s, and then this system will come through along a cold front. That's where our storm chances come through Friday night into early Saturday.
14: National Weather Service meteorologist Michaela Wood calls it a conditional risk where they're not totally sure on development, but if they do show up, they could be strong to severe. The main features would be hail and wind gusts. 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
13: From the A1 United Heating, Air, and Electrical Time Saver Traffic Center, I-80, looks like you're in good shape. All through that I-80 westbound, southbound JFK area, it's all been cleared up. Traffic's moving through on the Dodge Expressway. Still a little slow from 168th down to 680, rather. You did have an earlier crash around 132nd slowing things down, and then another crash in Gretna. Should be in the clearing stages. It's going to be just north of the Gretna Mall. That's a look at your roads. I'm Lucy Chapman.
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2: After all the heat and rain here over the last, what seems like several weeks, we deserve this. 85, not muggy, plenty of sunshine today, 65 overnight. Now tomorrow, we'll get back to the heat. And storm chances with a high of about 90 with a chance of storms tomorrow night. But then on Saturday, beautiful, sunny, and 80 degrees on Saturday afternoon. 60 now in Omaha, Lincoln, and Council Bluffs. And as we look and see how Wall Street's doing, just moments into this trading Thursday, there is a retreat. Dow is down about 150 points. That's about a quarter of a percent at 52,232. The S&P is down 40 points. That's over half a percent. At 75.95, the NASDAQ is down the most. That's down nearly a full percentage point, 222 points lower now for the NASDAQ, 26,028.
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2: Great to have you with us here on Nebraska's Morning News. News Radio 1110 KFAB with Jim Rose, who has the Rosie DiGenosi here in about 12 minutes. Lucy Chapman, Craig Evans there. I am Scott Voorhees. And last night, it was Trump, Trump, and more Trump. He spoke for nearly 2 hours up against the NFL kickoff Seattle versus New England game. And when you speak for a couple of hours, you say a little bit of everything. And You know, I didn't watch all of it, but when I tuned in to hear the president speak, I did feel like he was trying to speak directly to me. Here, listen.
11: In state after state, the Democrat establishment has been overthrown and replaced by crazed lunatics and radicals.
0: Right, Scott?
11: They call themselves Democrat socialists, but actually they're communists. They're not socialists. They're long beyond socialists.
0: Right, Scott?
2: Yeah, I felt like he was speaking directly to me last night. Here was a fun moment from the president last night.
11: We think it should be called New America. New America.
2: Talking about New Mexico. Doubling down here.
11: New America. I'll tell you, the people love the idea. I don't know about the radical left, I'm sure, doesn't like it, but the people love it. New America. Your neighbor is called New America.
2: The biggest thing everyone's talking about in the wake of last night's speech is the chance for you to maybe, kind of, sort of, possibly, probably not get some money.
11: I will issue a dividend to every adult citizen in the United States of America for $5,000.
0: Right, Scott?
2: Yeah, I guess, Mr. President, but as we've talked about throughout the morning, it does not sound likely that any. Don't start buying things. Don't put a pool in your backyard based on your Christmas bonus check coming here from $5,000. There's your 80s movie reference for this segment of the radio program. That's Christmas Vacation.
1: $41 trillion in debt.
2: You know, the president also addressed how now today is 1 year since Charlie Kirk was killed. Today, Jim, at Utah Valley University in Orem, Utah, they are called off classes. The Turning Point is going to have a vigil there tonight. And there are counter-protesters who are just hoping that someone takes the bait and takes a shot at one of them. I mean, like, punches them so they can sue. These are people who are staking their financial claim on getting punched out by a member of Turning Point USA. And these guys are out there protesting Charlie Kirk, saying he was racist, he was misogynistic, he was a jingoist and deserved it. And they're hoping that someone takes a shot. The sad thing is that really the only guy who wanted to genuinely hear what they had to say and would have given them a microphone and an audience to debate the point was Charlie Kirk.
1: Yeah. Well, there is a passage in the Bible, and I don't know how many people read that anymore. After the resurrection, the apostles were gathered around Jesus on the Mount of Olives, and he promised he would return. He was about to ascend into heaven, then he would return. And they said, well, when will you be returning, Lord? And he said, when evil becomes good and good becomes evil, that's when I'll be back.
2: Did we miss him?
1: And what I'm suggesting is when enough of that starts to happen, when people believe that it's okay for somebody to murder your own three children and people are confused about whether they're guilty or innocent, that's when evil becomes good, good becomes evil. Or when people protest the public assassination of someone who was maybe America's greatest advocate for free speech under the age of 40, that's hard for most of us to process. Where is our country? Where are our priorities? When this gal, this jury foreman in the Clancy case suggested, you know, he kept getting hung up on the fact that she killed three kids.
2: Yeah, the holdout juror had a hard time getting over that point.
1: Yeah, he just kept getting hung up on the fact that three children had been murdered. And I go, please, everybody, stop the presses. We all got to take a break and have a little Kool-Aid here because things are coming unraveled when that's how whacked out it is. And our country and our culture and our society is under siege because of relativism, progressive relativism. And that is, I believe in what I have right now, and I need this right now, and the ramifications of what I have to have right now are trumped by anything else. Well, when you have that kind of secular and progressive relativism, you get into trouble as a country, and we are in trouble as a country.
2: I think that a lot of people, and trust me, I don't have the answer on this.
1: Nobody does.
2: These are just some thoughts. I think a lot of people expect that when the Lord comes back, that it's going to be like a news conference or, hey, we got a podcast or whatever. And it's going to be the biblical story of Jesus, and we're going to be able to go and talk with this individual. I I don't know. I tend to believe, and my faith has me, and I hope that this isn't considered erroneous, but, you know, I think if people think that God's going to come here or Jesus comes back and addresses the masses, I don't know that that's exactly what you should be looking for right now. I think that you can look at this and God would say, like, if you, when you have a chance to meet God and you're like, hey, good became evil, evil became good, where were you? He said, did you see that sunset?
3: Right.
2: Did you see that butterfly land on that three-year-old girl's hand and she smiled? Did you see Charlie Kirk welcome some rabid, screaming person who hated his guts to a microphone? And they had a good, robust debate, and afterwards they left smiling with a little more of appreciation for each other and even shared a mutual laugh over something, and the crowd cheered. I was there at all of those things. Yeah. Did you see it?
1: Sure. We're batting 500 is what we are. For every really rotten, awful thing that happens, there is an equally incredibly generous, selfless, courageous act by somebody else. That's how we keep moving, right? Okay, because if we ever start hitting below 500, where the bad stuff is, we're getting more of that than the good stuff, then we got an issue here. And there are bad people in the world. There are people in the world who hate each other and who hate people. They are miserable. They're smart, so they are capable of stealing things from other people and exploiting things. And that's for sure. But there are hopefully equally the same number of people who come and do selfless things. And Wells Crowther was one of those guys. And he's tomorrow's Rosie DiGenosi. I think it's the most compelling story of 9/11 yet to be told. This is a guy that is the backstop to all the rotten stuff. It was the darkest day of the 21st century so far. No doubt, maybe the darkest day of the last 75 years in this country. And yet there were moments of remarkable heroism and selflessness and godlikeness on that date all over the country.
2: Been 1 year since Charlie Kirk left us. It's been about 2.5 years since he was last on News Radio 1110 KFAB. And we'll play back just a portion of that conversation I had with the Turning Point USA founder coming up at 9:05 this morning. We've got the Rosie DiGenosi next. This is Nebraska's Morning News.
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13: From the A1 United Heating, Air, and Electrical Time Saver Traffic Center, the usual slowdowns. You're still seeing some slow traffic on the Dodge Expressway from 168th down to 680. 72nd, of course, is slow between Q and L with the construction there. And 72nd southbound from Crown Point to Military, slow with construction. That's a look at your roads. I'm Lucy Chapman.
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8: Watch for a few areas of fog this morning. Otherwise, mostly sunny and beautiful. 85 for the high with low humidity and a south wind at 5 to 10. Clear tonight down to 65 for the low. Increasing clouds on Friday. Breezy out of the south and a high of 89 with a First Alert 6 weather day due to thunderstorm chances after 9 p.m. From the First Alert 6 Weather Center, I'm Senior Chief Meteorologist Rusty Lord.
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12: A motorcycle rear-ends a car on 72nd Street near Giles Road yesterday. The motorcyclist has critical injuries. Today marks 1 year since Charlie Kirk was shot to death during a public speaking event on the campus of Utah Valley University. UVU has canceled classes today, and the organization that Kirk started, Turning Point USA, is set to hold a private memorial on campus. A new study links weight loss drugs, Ozempic and Wegovy, to a 40% drop in asthma attacks worldwide. The European Respiratory Society looked at electronic medical records from thousands of people in the UK. I'm Craig Evans. More news at the top of the hour at News Radio 1110 KFAB.
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2: That's us. Glad to have you with us here on News Radio 1110 KFAB. Jim Rose is right there. He's going to crack open the dusty old tome he brings in here and read from another chapter of the Rosie DiGenosi in just a moment. I'll leave you with this story, Jim. Gretna East is adding sewing to its list of extracurricular activities.
22: Sewing?
2: I was just thinking about all these Turning Point USA chapters really sprouted up in the wake of what happened a year ago to Charlie Kirk, and now there's like 180% more Turning Point USA chapters. The extracurricular activities abound in our schools. Well, Gretna East says we're having a vintage hobby sewing club. And I'm thinking, don't we do home ec anymore?
22: How many kids are in it? I don't think it's called home economics. I think it's called lifestyle.
2: I don't know. My kids didn't bring me home a bad T-shirt or boxer shorts or something that they sewed in home ec class. I don't think they do any of that home ec stuff anymore.
22: Jackson took the class at Westside High School. It was like domestic principles or something. And They taught him how to cook things, and so he came home and made dinner one night. Remember that.
2: I went to school a long time ago. We took domestic principles, and I was in school, and it taught us how to come home, hang our hat on the hook, and say, "Honey, where's my meatloaf? This meatloaf is cold. You know, I remember How to Make Your Wife Cower 101. Yeah.
22: Just when we thought that male chauvinism was dead and buried, Scott Voorhees comes through the ground.
2: I didn't do it. It was something that was presented to us in school. I went to school back in the 1840s.
22: We had a home ec in high school when I was in high school.
2: Yeah, we did too.
22: Not too many guys were in it.
2: Well, everyone had to take it.
22: Well, we didn't have to take it. It was an elective. There weren't a lot of dudes in it, but we had it, and it was home economics. Here's how you run a house.
2: Yeah.
22: Here's how you wash clothes. Here's how you cook food.
2: We did home ec, and I remember spending an entire class period acting like every time the teacher came around to check my progress, I was acting like I was threading the bobbin, which, by the way, is a great euphemism.
22: Hey, sewing is hard. You better know what you're doing.
2: I don't know. But also, we did cooking, and we once bet my buddy Eric that he could whether he could eat an entire stick of butter for $10 during the entire class period.
22: Just $10?
2: Yeah. $10. Yeah. He quit about halfway. Yeah,
22: I'll eat the whole stick of butter, but it's got to be a hell of a lot more than $10.
2: Stick of butter. That's what I learned from home ec. But hey, I'm thinking it's great that they're bringing sewing back here. I'm sure that if any girl decides to take it, she'll be called, you know, some scarlet letter, you know, backwoods, Neanderthal. But I think it's a great thing there for Gretna East. Now it's time for the Rosie DiGenosi. Here's Jim.
22: Okay, Scott. Good morning, everybody. Some of us are afraid that tomorrow, the 25th anniversary of one of America's darkest days, we'll see somebody try it again. The terrorists who hate us, hate the West, hate women, hate personal liberties, hate people willing to defend Jews, may use 9/11 to try another one. Well, what if they do? What if there is another terrorist attack? What if another 3,000 of us are murdered? In the wake of the last one, this nation came together. We stopped fighting, hating, separating, to rally. We shook our collective fist at these savages, subhumans, and then launched a global hunt for justice. Since 9/11/2001, we have killed or captured 120,000 of them. Are we still a nation capable of putting our differences aside? Not sure. We had some in this country who advocated denying emergency medical care to anybody who refused a vaccination. Can we count on them? We have people in this country accusing black conservatives of supporting white supremacy. Can we count on them? We have people in this country who believe a mother who chooses abortion is more vulnerable than the life inside of her. Can we count on them? We have some mortified at the idea of even sharing a stadium with somebody who favors a certain candidate for president. Can we count on them? We have people in this country who believe the state is better equipped to live your life than you. We certainly can't count on them. After 9/11, we chased the Al-Qaeda terrorists halfway around the world to ensure that they and their babysitters, the Taliban and ISIS, could never recharge. Today, the Taliban controls an entire country and defends it with $85 billion worth of our military gear and has placed some of the most wanted criminals in the world in charge. Can we even count on our leaders to make it? It's been 25 years, and with each passing anniversary, the images of the crashes, the boulders of fire, the smoke, the death, the destruction fade. Some say that's a good thing. Let's stop showing them. Enough already. It's traumatic. And if we keep showing that stuff, we'll never get it out of our minds. We can only hope. The most powerful image to these eyes was captured by Associated Press photographer Richard Drew. He was first famous for snapping the photo of a dying Robert Kennedy on the kitchen floor of a Los Angeles hotel. Drew still has the jacket splattered with Kennedy's blood after he was shot. Drew's photo from 9/11 is highly controversial, and I haven't the first notion as to why. It captures one of the victims, likely Window on the World restaurant worker Jonathan Briley, falling to his death from high atop the South Tower. The image is horrifyingly poignant. Drew captures a calm Briley, his arms straighteningly hugging his sides, his clothes intact. As Esquire magazine reporter Tom Junod wrote years later, Briley is perfectly vertical. There is something almost rebellious in his posture, as though once faced with the inevitability of death, he decided to get on with it, as though he were a missile, a spear, bent on attaining his own end. The backdrop of his fall was an even split of the Twin Towers. Briley showed us there can be a nobility in death. It was pure American courage, something that today may elude too many of us. The snowflakes and detractors accuse newspapers and other mediums which displayed the photo of exploiting the man's death, forgetting, of course, that death is each life's final chapter. The hastily offended demanded censorship. Take it away, thundered they. And some did. Do still, 25 September 11th later, robbing us of such a powerful tool for inclusion. Courage, grace, rebellious defiance, all in the grand American tradition of patriotism. There was a time in our land when our differences were celebrated and accepted, when we looked past our differences to appreciate, if not embrace, the other's point of view, but never in dispute of what was America, the land of the free and the home of the bravest. Yes, there was a time, September 12th, 2001. That's it for now. KFAB News Time in the morning, 8:55.
2: 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Thank you very much. Lucy Chapman now with Time Saver Traffic.
13: From the A1 United Heating, Air, and Electrical Time Saver Traffic Center. Well, traffic's moving along fairly well now. Finally, on the Dodge Expressway, I-80 looks good. JFK, no delays. Watch for a pedestrian walking in the street, 168 and Fort. That's a look at your roads. I'm Lucy Chapman.
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2: Sunny and 85 today, 65 overnight. We get a chance of storms tomorrow night after a high of 89, and then sunny and 80 on Saturday afternoon. Perfect for the game in Lincoln. 60 now in Omaha, Lincoln, and Council Bluffs. 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Charlie Kirk was here on 1110 KFAB a couple years ago. 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
3: An Omaha man is arrested for first-degree murder. 32-year-old DeAndre Rogers was booked yesterday on murder and weapons charges in the death of 34-year-old LaShawn Leslie Jr., who was shot near 28th and Titus Avenue last month. A man from Lyons will appear in court today after being arrested and accused of burglarizing an apartment in Omaha and stealing various items, including an urn containing the ashes of the resident's mother. 49-year-old Bud Minchell was identified as the suspect through surveillance footage and identifiable tattoos. A swatting call leads to a police response at Lincoln Southwest High School. Officials say the swatting suspect provided information that did not match any credible information about the school, but police responded out of an abundance of caution. Investigators quickly determined that the incident was a false report. I'm Craig Evans.
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4: Watch for a few areas of fog this morning. Otherwise, mostly sunny and beautiful. 85 for the high with low humidity and a south wind at 5 to 10. Clear tonight, down to 65 for the low. Increasing clouds on Friday. Breezy out of the south and a high of 89 with a First Alert 6 weather day due to thunderstorm chances after 9 p.m. From the First Alert 6 Weather Center, I'm Senior Chief Meteorologist Rusty Lord.
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10: Next. Hey, Alfie. What can I get for you?
11: Hey, Nora. Just a nice latte, please. How was your weekend?
10: Not bad, thanks. Mainly working here. You?
11: Me? Well, I was battling gods in the afterlife realm, and after lunch, I fought mercenaries. Ooh, could I get oat milk with that latte, please?
10: Yeah, of course.
11: And then Sunday was mostly fighting supervillains. So a pretty chill weekend. Oh, and I'll grab an almond croissant, too.
10: Wait, what? That didn't actually happen, right?
11: It happens on PS5.
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14: 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Here's Scott Voorhees.

Good morning, and thank you very much for being here with us. This is News Radio 1110 KFAB. My name is Scott Voorhees. There's Lucy Chapman. Lucy, what are you going to do with your $5,000, the Trump dividend? He announced it last night. He says, you vote for Republicans in November, and we win the, retain the House and the Senate. And then a number of other crazy things happen that won't happen, like the senators who have rebuffed me all year in ending the filibuster-proof majority finally do that. Then we're going to give every U.S. adult citizen male, or not a male, a U.S. Adult citizen in the United States,

0: We're going to give those people $5,000 apiece. So in the highly unlikely situation where that might happen, Lucy, what would you do with your $5,000?
1: Raffle tickets. I will sell raffle tickets at $20 a chance until I reach $7,000 in raffle tickets, and then we'll raffle it off.
0: So you're gonna sell raffle tickets to make $7,000 to raffle off your $5,000.
1: This is only gonna cost you $20 for a shot at it.
0: Are you a wizard? That's the greatest idea I've ever heard. I don't know that any of this is legal.
1: Why not?
0: But hey, no one cares anymore.
1: I'll get the jury to find me not guilty.
0: We'll address a little bit more of that and a few other things that the president said last night. Hey, jurors.
1: Oh, that's it. I'll get the president to pardon me.
0: You want some raffle tickets? The president will pardon me. We get along very well. President said a lot last night. We'll address a bit more of that coming up. But I want to spend the first segment here honoring the life of Charlie Kirk. It's been a year since he was inviting people like Charlie Kirk always did. You disagree with me? I want to hear why. Let's talk. And he was at Utah Valley University in Orem, Utah, where he was doing the same thing. Packed crowd of people there at that stadium on that college that most of us had never heard of until a year ago today. And someone shot him. Someone took his life. Not only took his life, but they deprived two young children of growing up with a dad. That's who Charlie Kirk loved being. He loved being the father to those kids and a husband to his wife, Erica. He loved his Turning Point USA movement, worked tirelessly to go across the country and do things like he did in April of 2024. He was here in Nebraska trying to work with Governor Pillen and the Nebraska unicameral to do something that was important to him. He joined us here on News Radio 1110 KFAB to address that.
2: It's been an amazing week. We sent out a couple social media posts last week and seems to have really lit a fire. We're trying to encourage the governor, which I think he will. I really think he will, to call a special session to try to get Nebraska to be winner-take-all. It's not an unusual thing for a state to go winner-take-all. As you said, 48 states already do it. It's supported by a majority of Nebraskans. It's a common sense thing to do. And from national implications, you see a lot of the left-wing media, they're coming out and they're saying that, oh, this is the one electoral vote that Joe Biden needs the most. And so I'm obviously on Donald Trump's team and side and want to see him successful. So I think it's time for Nebraska to go winner take all. I think you guys have an excellent governor here, and I think he really has an opportunity to be a national hero. And if he calls this special session, this could make Nebraska winner take all and all the electoral votes to go to whoever wins the most votes in Nebraska, which almost certainly will be Donald Trump. And credit also to Senator Ricketts, who has come out in support of this as well. So hope the governor calls a special session, and we believe that he will. And tonight is to try to just encourage that, rally the grassroots, explain the importance of it, and that's why we're coming tonight.
0: This was tacked on as an amendment to a larger bill, and it failed miserably. And the state senator in charge of the committee, who's a conservative guy, says there's just not the political will or the time to do this during this legislative session. To that, you would say what?
2: Well, yeah, maybe during that legislative session. We'll see what happens during a special session. Yeah. And we'll see if we actually have the votes. I know that the will of the people is there. And you have to understand, last week was kind of bedlam. It came from, all of a sudden, this thing came from the dead on Tuesday, and there were votes happening on Wednesday and Thursday, and there were questions of how germane the issue or the topic was. I've kind of become a quick study expert in the legislative rules of Nebraska politics. But I believe that the people are behind this, and I think when it's all said and done and this goes to a vote in a special session, when it's not being rushed and there's a clean bill that can be introduced, I believe that the votes will be there to make Nebraska winner take all.
0: Well, it's easy to become a quick study in Nebraska politics. We only got the one house here,
2: I know.
0: So it's super easy. But the state Democratic Party here has dismissed you and your role in all of this and pushing for this, because they say, well, Charlie Kirk is an outsider. He's not from Nebraska. So you're not from here. You're not allowed to care about the electoral college map, apparently.
2: Yeah, I, that's true. I'm not from Nebraska. I am from Illinois, but that doesn't even border, so it doesn't really even count. But I care about the country, and I think it's good that Nebraska goes winner take all. I'm not here to tell anybody what to do. I'm here to encourage and to try to use the platform that we have to try to support the good guys. And this is really a Nebraska-led effort. And I just want to compliment and praise the governor and his wonderful leadership. He's come out really strong on this. Again, so has Senator Ricketts. And so we're just here to lend a voice to try to support those that see that this is the right way forward, which we believe is the vast majority of Nebraskans. And the Nebraska Democrat Party can dismiss me all they want, but we'll be there tonight. It's going to be a very positive, uplifting event, and we hope that we're ultimately going to see a special session sometime soon.
0: More details about Turning Point USA at tpaction.com. Charlie, I know you got a radio show to do, and I do not want to interfere with that. Look forward to having you tonight in Omaha. Thanks a lot for the time this morning.
2: Thanks so much. 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
0: Yeah, Charlie Kirk from April of 2024 here on News Radio 1110 KFAB, and that would be, I think, the third and final time he was a guest on this program. I know it was the final time. I think it was the third. In case you're wondering, trying to remember, well, what happened with that winner take all? I know Nebraska didn't have it. Did Charlie Kirk have an impact? Governor Pellin ended up really pushing hard that summer to try and get the votes for a special session to have a vote on that one issue of not dividing up Nebraska's electoral college votes. In case you're like, I remember winner take all, I don't remember how this, all right, here's a quick crash course on that. We have the three congressional districts and then a couple of electoral college votes that go to the presidential candidate who wins the popular vote in the entire state. So you can win the popular vote in the entire state, as Trump did in a landslide. But you could lose one of the congressional districts. That's the blue dot. Remember the blue dot? This is where all this comes from. It's Nebraska's second district here around Omaha, the blue dot, where you could lose that one electoral college vote. And in every presidential election over the last 30 years, I think, pretty much there has been some pundits somewhere who say, the way I see it, this presidential candidate could win this swing state and that swing state, and then this candidate wins this swing state and takes North Carolina, and then Michigan goes this way, and then it comes down to a complete tie, except for one vote, and that's going to come down to Nebraska's one electoral college vote in the second congressional district. Every 4 years, someone has this conversation where they say it's going to be a tie, it's going to come down to Omaha, Nebraska. This hasn't happened. It hasn't even been close, but it doesn't stop the fact that every 4 years someone has the conversation. No other state does it that way. You win the state, you win all the votes. So Nebraska, or maybe Maine does it the same. I forget completely. But Nebraska was the one holdout. I think the other state, I think it was Maine, and I think that they changed how they do it. Nebraska still does it this way. We still have a blue dot. So Charlie Kirk came here and said, you need to go along with everything else. And now there are some people here in Nebraska who legitimately say, well, this is the way it should be done. California should do it this way. There are Republicans who win congressional districts in California. And then there are Democrats that say, well, there's Democrats who win congressional districts in Texas, but Texas gives all of their electoral college votes to the popular vote winner in the entire state, and it's always the Republican. So people in Nebraska say, we do it right. Everyone should do it our way. And you know what? They're right. But that's not how the game is played. We don't get a chance to influence anybody or everybody across the entire map. So until they say, you know what? Nebraska's right. You can either stand over here with your arms folded and say, we're playing the game the right way, and everyone else is doing it wrong. Well, if everyone else is doing it, and they don't care what you're doing, then maybe you can get in the game, or you can stand there with your arms folded. Governor Pillen, based on Charlie Kirk's urging, tried that summer to get a special session of the legislature to vote for the one issue of the winner take all. And it ended up being a few holdouts, and one big one, one notable one, was then State Senator Mike McDonnell. Mike McDonnell was a Democrat, then he was a Republican, and then I don't know what he was, and he said, look, I'm a Democrat, but I'm against abortion. The Democrats said, bye. And so he said, all right, fine, I'm going to go see what the conservatives got going on. And the conservatives said, we'd really like your vote on winner take all. And he said, nah, I don't know about that. So then he ran for mayor in Omaha and lost. But he was one of the notable holdouts. And it because Governor Pillen couldn't change his mind on that issue. The governor knew he didn't have the votes, and therefore, after months of trying, after Charlie Kirk was here for that event in April of 2024, it would end up being on the other end of the summer, early September, when Governor Pillen would say, all right, well, I guess I don't have the votes. We're not going to do this. And it has stalled out ever since. And it's something that Charlie cared about more than members of the Nebraska unicameral, apparently. That's why he was here, and that's why he was a guest in this program. And I always enjoyed talking with him and really miss having him here, not just to be an occasional guest on this show, but to be the presence in this country that we so desperately need, that no one does anymore. You find someone who disagrees with you, and I mean rabidly, angrily, yellingly disagrees with you, most people want to have nothing to do with you, walk off the other way, block you on social media. Charlie Kirk would give you a microphone and an audience, not just there at a stadium like at the football field at Utah Valley a year ago today, but a social media platform, several social media platforms streaming live. Everyone can watch this. All right, you think I'm wrong, you think I'm this, you think I'm that, you have ideas about what America needs to do, please step up to the microphone. Let's talk about it. And yeah, Charlie could be pithy sometimes. He could be dismissive sometimes. There, you know, you talk for hours and hours on end on the radio, in speeches, and in events like this. You're probably going to say a few things where you look back on it and go, yeah, I remember I was in a bad mood that day and that guy just ticked me off, so I kind of lit him up. That was probably not one of my better moments. There might be a speech somewhere where you say something that's a little bit inartful, and you look back at it and go, eh, I wish I would have made my point differently on that front. You can certainly find those clips. But if you look at the totality, the hours and hours and hours and hours and hours of Charlie Kirk speeches and events and clips that are out there, you're going to find one thing that was always present. Charlie Kirk wanted to hear what you had to say, whether you agreed with him or not. And we don't have that in this country anymore. We just don't. You know, there. You go and see a politician, if they even have a town hall, there's a chance that if you disagree with that politician, you'll be dragged out of the meeting, kicking and screaming, wearing some costume, acting like a fool. That's probably, you know, Charlie Kirk would say, hang on. That guy's, you know, he's a little colorful, but let's hear what he has to say. No one does that anymore.
1: I've tried to listen to some of his replacements because that actual program or setup, it's still going on. They're still going to campuses and they're mm-hmm. doing that. And I've tried to watch it for a few minutes each time. It's just so you cannot replace him. You can't.
0: Mm-hmm. I'll tell you the one person who can. And he's a little busy right now as Vice President J.D. Vance.
1: He could do it.
0: Yeah, and he has done it. He has been at some of these events. He's probably about the most Kirky of those who, you know, they kind of came up together. They were of a shared mindset. Vice President Vance would be really good at it. But he's a little busy right now being Vice President, whatever those responsibilities are.
1: Let's see how long he stays
0: actually
1: busy.
0: It's the vice president who's up tonight in Dallas at these RNC midterm events. The president last night paid tribute to Charlie Kirk. Erica Kirk was there last night, And then he says, who wants $5,000? We'll address a little bit more of what we heard from the president last night. That's coming up next.
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6: Hosted by Gene Stothard, and right here, weekday mornings at 10, it is the KFAB comment line. I'm Scott Voorhees, here with Lucy Chapman. The Gene Stothard pregame show on News Radio 1110 KFAB. By the way, here's the president last night, a little bit of his comments addressing now today the one-year anniversary of the death of Charlie Kirk.
7: And I noticed that these radical left places, they turn dirty, filthy, disgusting, and then the crime follows. So we can't let that happen to our country. We just can't let it happen. So exactly 1 year ago tomorrow, a far-left extremist assassinated my great friend and conservative voice, Charlie Kirk, because Charlie Kirk spoke the truth. What shocked millions of Americans was not only the fact that Charlie was murdered as bad as it was, but also how many people made an excuse for it or cheered for it. They were cheering, some people, sick people. For a brief moment, the mask came off the radical left, and you saw what they were really all about. And now those same people are trying to get power over you in this election, and they are all voting Democrat, okay? They're all voting, every one of them, and you can't let it happen.
6: That's a little bit of the president last night in Dallas at this RNC midterm event. He was really hitting these brand-new socialist members of the Democratic Party pretty hard.
7: State after state, the Democrat establishment has been overthrown and replaced by crazed lunatics and radicals. They call themselves Democrat socialists, but actually they're communists. They're not socialists. They're long beyond socialists.
6: Yes, we don't want socialism in this country, so vote for Republicans and I'll give you $5,000. All right. Maybe that's a little bit in opposition to one another. Here's
8: it's buying votes,
6: yeah,
8: isn't it?
6: Yeah, it is.
8: That's illegal.
6: And yeah, but here's what the president said last night on that front. Let's see if I can back up this tape a little bit. Let's see here. I don't know. This might be right in the middle.
7: Every adult citizen in the United States of America for $5,000.
6: Yeah. He says, if the Republicans win the Senate and the House because of our tremendous strength and success economically, I would issue a dividend to every adult citizen in the United States of America for $5,000. It'll be called the Trump dividend. Immediately, people said, to Lucy's point, I don't think you can do that. That sounds... Well, how
8: he just
6: is it,
8: needed to word it different, that's
6: is,
8: all.
6: How is it any different from any other president? President Biden said, you vote for me, I'll cure cancer.
8: Mm-hmm.
6: He said that. He said, we're going to see the end of cancer. So every politician says, you vote for me, there'll be no crime. Your kids will be healthy. They'll walk straight. They won't slouch. They won't play video games and sleep all day. The kids will be great.
8: How'd that work out?
6: we went one for two in my house. No. Every politician makes these promises, and then they say, like, all right, so even if he does this, it's going to add $1 trillion to the deficit. We're already $40 trillion in debt, to which I'd say, all right, so let's see. $1 trillion in debt, $40 trillion in debt. What's the difference between $40 trillion and $41
8: trillion? $1
6: trillion. I want my $5,000. Besides, it won't be me paying for it. It'll be these horrible kids of mine. And then their kids and their kids. And I won't even know my great-great-grandkids. I'm not going to live that long.
8: You're going to chase him around on a little bicycle at demanding your $5,000.
6: Sorry, Billy, I don't have a dime. I didn't ask for a dime. $5,000. Cash. Yeah, I want my $5,000. So that's a little bit of the president last night. Of course, no one saw it because he was up against the football game. There was one other president who said, I'm going to do a speech to the nation on this. On this was years ago, and he says, I got to do a speech to the nation on Monday night. And the NFL said, but Mr. President, Obama, we have Monday Night Football. He said, move it. Like, we're not going to move it.
8: Did he really?
6: Yeah. And then he said, like, this is an important address. And they said, is it? And he says, probably. And so what did they do? They said, all right, we'll move it by like a half an hour. But you got to wrap it up. And then we're going to do kickoff. We turned that whole situation into a song on this program way back when.
9: We got to keep an eye on the battle that we face. And you see it everywhere. It is the Tea Party. President Obama, this is your army. We are ready to march. Let's

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8: Fox News, I'm CJ Papa. The September meeting for the Federal Reserve is next week, and the central bank has new numbers to consider when it comes to a decision on interest rates.
9: Prices at the wholesale level, the producer price index, rose 0.4% in August. Higher gasoline prices were a factor. For the year ending in August, the PPI rose 5.4%.
8: Fox's Jenny Casola in Los Angeles. Day two of the first ever Republican midterm convention features a major address tonight from Vice President J.D. Vance. Earlier on Truth Social, President Trump described the event as far bigger and more important than anyone thought possible. The National Weather Service's Climate Prediction Center saying this morning El Nino is strengthening with a greater than 90% chance of a very strong event in the Northern Hemisphere this fall and winter. 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
10: Watch for a few areas of fog this morning, otherwise mostly sunny and beautiful. 85 for the high with low humidity and a south wind at 5 to 10. Clear tonight, down to 65 for the low. Increasing clouds on Friday, breezy out of the south and a high of 89 with a First Alert 6 weather day due to thunderstorm chances after 9 p.m. From the First Alert 6 Weather Center, I'm Senior Chief Meteorologist Rusty Lohr.
1: Thanks, Rusty. 64 in Omaha, Council Bluffs, 65 in Lincoln. And Lucy says we got some construction we need to highlight here. Lucy?
11: Thanks. I saw this come out yesterday that it was going to start, and I couldn't get more information on it, and I really wanted to get, because this is a big deal on 108th and L Street. So if you are on 108th heading north, you cannot turn west onto L Street. So that's going to cut off the access to 680, to I-80, and then obviously westbound on L Street. So that those two left lanes are closed from M up to L.
1: All right. Thank you very much, Lucy.
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1: This is News Radio 1110 KFAB with Lucy Chapman. I am Scott Voorhees. Great to have you with us here. It's a sobering and somber week, but more so for others than many of us. I mean, we all have, I can't say that anymore. 25 years later, we all have memories of where we were, what we were doing, how 9/11 2001 impacted us. But part of this reality is a lot of people in college right now who have no memory. They either weren't born yet or they were so young they don't remember. But for some people, it's a lot more personal and poignant. Let's get one of those stories now as we welcome on here the author of a book called Sway, Matthew Bocci, joins us here on News Radio 1110 KFAB. Matthew, good morning.
21: Hey, good morning, Scott.
1: Tell me about your dad.
21: My dad, John, was an amazing father, amazing man. He worked at Cantor Fitzgerald on the 105th floor of the North Tower as the managing director of interest rate options over there. He was just an amazing father, an amazing person, and his loss is certainly still felt 25 years later.
1: I think about this a lot, and I was talking with my son, who is 16 years old, just this week. We had dinner together, and we were talking about the significance of the anniversary tomorrow. And I said, you know, the thing that we need to remember about the people we were lost, like your father, John, is these guys didn't go to work that day thinking they were going to war. These aren't members of the military soldiers. These are guys, I don't know what your dad was thinking that day. He was probably thinking my coffee was too hot or not hot enough and the subway was packed and I hope I can get off work in time to go watch my son. He's 9 years old. I want to see him play soccer or whatever he's doing after school today. And that's the reality of what these guys were thinking before suddenly everything changed. So you were 9 years old. What are your memories of how everything unfolded that day, being there in that community?
21: I was taken out of class at about 9 o'clock in the morning and told what was going on downtown, and my mom kept me in school for the rest of the day because there was a lot of chaos that was ensuing at the house. She had talked to my dad, and my dad had called her and said goodbye, basically. So she decided to leave us in school. And again, I'm very grateful for that now looking back. But she didn't want us to see what was going on in the house. And so when we did get home in the afternoon, I saw the amount of people that had been pulled into the driveway. There were so many cars. And then I got inside the house, and there was just people everywhere. And it was very overwhelming. And I watched the footage for the first time. And, I hadn't seen anything, obviously, until that point. They purposely didn't show it at school. And so seeing it live, in a sense, for me on that replay was extremely difficult, and I understood slowly that this was a lot more severe than they were letting on when I was in school, and started to see some stuff that was very graphic on TV that day, images of people falling to their death and all that stuff, and it just completely changed me and affected me tremendously,
1: as it did for all of us, but none more so, or in the way that you were. I mean, that was your dad who was lost on that day, and whereas many of us, Matthew, don't know what it's like to be in a situation where we lost a loved one on September 11, 2001 in the attacks against our nation, most all of us know what it's like to lose a loved one. Some people know what it's like to lose a parent at a young age, and they can identify with the story of how your life unfolded. You spiraled into some pretty dark places as you became an adult, right?
21: Yeah, sadly, I went through sexual abuse as a direct result of 9/11, and that deeply affected me and led me down a path of drug and alcohol addiction for years. And I used it as a way to cope temporarily, and then finally found sobriety and realized that the problem was not the drugs and the alcohol, and there was a lot more that was going on beneath the surface, and I needed to face that head on, and I finally did. And I've stayed sober for over 11 years now, and that's just one piece of it. But sobriety has given me this gift of acceptance and allowing me to appreciate the life that I did have with my dad and not just remember him for the day that he died, that he was killed. But it was a long journey to get to that point of peace and closure.
1: While you were in those really dark places, you also were thinking about your dad and wondering, you know, exactly how he died that day. And this is part of your quest, was to try and find that out. Were these two situations intertwined? Like, was it helpful to focus on your dad as a means of pulling yourself out of the dark place where you were, or are those kind of two separate issues in your life?
21: No, they sort of strangely coincide with one another. So, I found out the truth to my dad's story, as much as I will ever find out, when I was 19 years old. And, I mean, I was told this back in the day, but I just didn't believe it. But I saw the truth for myself, and that he was probably in the staircase when the building came down. And as strange as it sounds, that didn't stop me from continuing to look at the footage. And I think in an almost philosophical way, I looked at that footage to connect with my dad and live his final moments with him, and spend those final moments with him. And something you mentioned, you know, like there are people who've lost a parent, there are people who've lost someone tragically, et cetera. That is certainly true. The thing that that really struck a chord with me numerous times over the years was the fact that anyone could essentially publicly access my father's final moments on this earth. That was hard for me. The fact that everything was so public and so sensationalized, there was so much footage, that was really challenging for me to navigate, especially as a kid. Finding sobriety definitely led me down this path of obviously being sober, but also really just understanding that it's okay, that I'll never have every single answer that I want from that day and what happened to my father, and that's not the point. The point is my dad would want me to remember him for the life that he lived, not how he died.
1: The book is called Sway. What is the significance of the title, and where can we find this book, Matthew?
21: The book is on Amazon and Barnes & Noble's throughout the country, small independent bookstores as well. The title comes from my last time going to the World Trade Center in December 2000, going to my dad's Christmas party at the Windows on the World restaurant. Right before the party started, my dad brought me to his office on the 105th floor. And when we went there, he brought me and my brother over to the windowsill, where he brought us up to the windowsill and had us look down. And as we looked down, I remember seeing cars and buses driving down the street, and they looked like toys, and people walking, and they looked like little ants and stuff. And like, I turned back to him, and I sort of like shrugged my shoulders, and he said, "Do you feel it?" And I didn't know what he meant. And then I looked back down, and as I looked back down, I could slightly feel and see the building swaying in the wind. And it serves also as a metaphor for my life and the things I would endure, and the fact that I was not on the straight and narrow for a long time, and I was finally able to pull myself back upright and move forward and strong.
1: Man, you had to grow up really fast 25 yeah. years ago tomorrow, Matthew. Thank you very much for sharing your story with us today and in this book, Sway.
21: Thanks for having me on.
1: Appreciate talking with you here. As we are now just until tomorrow morning, 25 years to the anniversary of the attacks against our nation. That's one kid who felt it a little differently than the rest of us. He was 9 years old when his dad was lost in the one of the towers there in New York City. Matthew Bocci, B-O-C-C-H-I. Matthew Bocci. The book is called Sway.
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1: We'll wrap this show up. KFAB comment line with Gene Stothert coming up here in just a moment. Sean Callahan with the Husker Buzz Extra shortly here on Big Red Radio. 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
24: With your Buzz Extra, I'm Sean Callahan with the Huskers here in Lincoln. When Mac Markway came to Nebraska before the 2024 season, leaving LSU, that was a surprise. Well, this week, we got another surprise from Markway, who announced that his playing career at Nebraska is over. Markway is going to step away from the game of football. He suffered 5 different season-ending injuries, particularly to his knees, where after playing 5 snaps against Ohio on Saturday, Markway said, you know what, his body has said he's had enough. He'll step away from the team, but still be involved with the program behind the scenes. Reporting here with the Huskers in Lincoln, I'm Sean Callahan.
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1: KFAB.
11: Hello, Scott. Sorry about that. I was getting more information if you're asking me about construction.
1: Yeah, I was just starting to do the segment. You didn't miss anything yet. Right now, we're just hand signals that you just, just blew out of the water here. As I was going to say... Hey, everybody, the KFAB comment line with Gene Stother coming up here in a moment. Hey, Lucy, we're getting a lot of questions here about what's going on L Street. You want to answer those questions for us?
11: Are we getting questions?
1: Yeah.
11: Yeah, it's the two left lanes are officially closed, but people are trying to get around them. So they're backing up traffic. They're stopping traffic, trying to turn from the straight lane. If you are northbound on 108th, you cannot turn left onto L Street. You cannot head west. You cannot access 680 I-80. Now, if you go straight through, you can still pick up I-80 eastbound from I Street, but you cannot pick up westbound there. But your best bet is going to be use 120th between Q and L.
1: There is no best bet. You're northbound on 108th.
11: Yeah.
1: And you can all go down. I mean, you've got 4 lanes of traffic that suddenly either someone's going to turn right or you're all going to now try and go straight. And that comes down to one single lane. And then you try to navigate.
11: Ideal.
1: I Street, there is no light to get on I-80 there. So if you're taking a ride onto I-80, it's a little easier, but that's a huge mess.
11: Of course, and I don't recommend doing that. I'm saying if you forget about it and you have to, you cannot take any more time, you're in an emergency, whatever, you can pick up eastbound. Your best bet is to turn and head west on Q Street.
1: And you
11: take Q Street over to 120th.
1: Yeah, but then you can't get on I-80 at Q.
11: But you can turn back around again.
1: Head
11: east and just a couple blocks.
1: All right, good luck out there and enjoy listening to 1110 KFAB while you're stuck in that traffic. The comment line with Gene Stothert is next. 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
13: Giving out refunds, promising dividends. I'm Dave Anthony, Fox News. That's what President Trump's doing on day two of the

0: In the death of 64-year-old Mersal Jama in Omaha. A man charged in a deadly crash in Benson is entering a plea of no contest to motor vehicle homicide and DUI. 23-year-old Chase Rivera faces up to 20 years in prison when he is sentenced next month. The April 24th crash at 58th and Northwest Radial Highway claimed the life of 48-year-old Micah Bryant. I'm Chris Turner.
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2: Watch for a few areas of fog this morning, otherwise mostly sunny and beautiful. 85 for the high with low humidity and a south wind at 5 to 10. Clear tonight down to 65 for the low. Increasing clouds on Friday, breezy out of the south and a high of 89 with a First Alert 6 weather day due to thunderstorm chances after 9 p.m. From the First Alert 6 Weather Center, I'm Senior Chief Meteorologist Rusty Lord.
3: 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Gene Stothert in the KFAB comment line coming up next. 68 degrees, Omaha Council Bluffs, 72 in Lincoln.
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0: very good morning to you. Welcome to the KFAB comment line. I am your host, Gene Stothert. Peyton Hylock, my producer, is also here. Good morning, Peyton.
1: Very good morning to you.
0: And guess what, everyone? This is Peyton's anniversary, the most important anniversary he'll ever have. He's been at KFAB for 1 year as of today.
1: Woo!
0: This is amazing.
1: 1 year.
0: 1 year. Mark this on your calendar. I didn't know you started a year ago, so good for you.
1: Well, thank you.
0: You've lasted through Scott Voorhees and Jim Rose and Chris Baker, and you're still here.
1: Yeah, I know.
0: Of course, it's very...
1: And what a great, interesting, fun time to join KFAB and talk radio.
0: Yeah. And you get me from 10 to 11, Monday
1: right.
0: through Friday.
1: That's very special.
0: Pure torture. But anyway, thank you all for being with us today. We want to hear from you. And when we want to get your feedback, we want to hear your comments, concerns, questions, complaints. Anything goes. We won't back away from anything. City, state, national, the world, the streetcar, potholes, the Strait of Hormuz, whatever you want to talk about. And we have great guests this week so far. And of course, you're going to hear plenty of opinion from me, but it is your chance to speak up and sound off. Please send your emails to comment@kfab.com. Call us 402-558-1110 or leave us a recorded message if you want to hear your own voice on the talkback mic and we'll play it on the air. But we are very happy that you are with us today. So we had on Wednesday, Brett Lindstrom running for governor with America First Party. Yesterday, I did have the governor on. He was in the studio, which he doesn't do that often. And he was here about 40 minutes. They told me he had 30 minutes and his security was pacing up and down the hall like, come on, it's time to go. But you get the governor talking and he will keep on talking. I really appreciate him being here. But we did get quite a few emails and some questions. I was able to ask the governor some of them while he was here. We didn't get to all of them because we ran out of time. And so Peyton's going to get to some of them again this morning. And then we have other things that we can talk about, like this midterm convention in Dallas. I know Rosie and Scott talked a lot about it this morning, but what the full intent of the whole midterm convention was, we could talk about a little bit. Peyton, did you listen to it last night? Because I did. I listened to the whole hour and 45-minute speech that President Trump gave because I wanted to hear what he had to say. And to me, that is what is missing in a lot of modern politics is people don't want to listen to what you have to say. They're just really, really quick to throw darts and swords at you and complain and criticize. But they really don't want to hear what you have to say. And I wanted to hear what he had to say. And he had a lot to say in an hour and 45 minutes. Man, if I was those people standing right behind him holding those signs up, I would have been pretty tired of that long of a speech. I was always taught by my communication director, Carrie Murphy, I'm giving you kudos right now, that you lose people after about 10 minutes. And I tried to keep any speech I ever gave to 10 minutes or less. The state of the city and the budget speech was usually about a 20-minute speech, and I could tell I was losing people after 10.
1: Ask a teacher at any grade level in any building, uh-huh. and they will tell you the same thing.
0: Oh,
1: and
0: it might
1: even be quicker than that.
0: I know it. I mean, and I always tried to read the crowd. And when the cell phones came out and the chairs started emptying out and people started nodding off, I was losing it. But boy, an hour and 45 minutes or an hour and 40 minute speech is a long one. But we could talk about that in a little bit. But Peyton, do we have any questions that I missed yesterday from either Brett Lindstrom's interview or the governor's interview?
1: Yes, Gene. And I'm going to compile a few of them that have a very similar sentiment and sort of paraphrase them into its own question. And these were emails that I was collecting at comment@kfab.com. You're always more than welcome to send a message and we'll get to it. This one comes from Kyle, but it's a sentiment among many listeners. I would be less upset about the high taxes if the Omaha schools were excelling in education and behavior. Why, with students failing in academies and terrible behavior, I just see it as tax dollars being wasted.
0: There's a lot of people that feel that way, and I understand what people are saying, because your goal with a school district, and for my 11 years on the Millard School Board, is to have a high-achieving, low-cost-per-student school district. That's your real goal. I mean, that's why, I mean, safety, all of that comes along with that too. But if you can have a very high achieving, low cost per student, you look at OPS and they do have a lot. I would say probably over 80% of their kids are on free and reduced lunch. So they have a lot of challenges, a lot more challenges in Omaha Public School District than they would say in Millard or Elkhorn. But at the same time, they are one of the highest cost per pupils in the whole state of Nebraska. And they are having a lot of difficulty with achievement that needs to be addressed. When people know, I can address just Omaha, when people know and they look at their property tax bill and they see at least 62% of that entire bill goes to the public schools and only 22% goes to the city of Omaha and 12.5% goes to Douglas County, they expect that 62% of their tax dollars to be meaningful and to achieve something that they feel like is what they're getting a lot of bang for their buck for. And unfortunately, you don't see that happening in every school district. So now we go back to the schools. And you know, those school boards that govern the school districts are elected officials. And a lot of times people think that they're the down ballot races. They don't pay much attention to school boards. And they are so important. I mean, it's so important to get the right people on there for the right reasons. And so I keep on stressing how important these elections are, all of them, even the down ballot candidates. Pay attention, have those people talk in public, ask them the questions, listen to what they're saying. That's what's really, really important. Somebody questioned the governor yesterday about, they said, why don't you do debates? And the governor said, you know, I'm around all the time. I'm talking to people all the time. I travel everywhere. But I think the actual formal debates are just a lot of theater. And he's right. They are. I mean, they can be terrible. I did so many of them, though. I always felt like, you know what? I'd rather be there and let them know what I know than to say, no, I'm not doing it. The first time I ran in 2013, I did over 18 debates and forums. But they've gotten out of hand lately, too. You see some of these town hall meetings that, like Mike Flood is doing, and people are yelling and screaming. You know, I had people in the audience in many of my forums that I did in town hall meetings that came because they were angry and let them speak. But now it's just getting out of control. And so I understand what the governor is saying, that they are just a lot of theater anymore. I'm around. I talk to people all the time. But at the same time, a lot of times people think that just doesn't look good. If you want to be the governor, a U.S. senator, a congressman, a mayor, that you ought to put yourself out there. And if somebody wants to debate you, debate them.
1: Gene, I know that you have a lot that you want to get into. So let me give you a fun talk back here. We'll take a phone call and then we can segue into what you have planned here. This is a talk back on the iHeartRadio app.
2: Hi, Gene. It's your favorite local comedian and Quick Draw news anchor, Justin. I know that you had a street renamed in your honor, the Gene Stothert Street, and that's great. I haven't heard you comment on the other little news from that, though, that the 13th Street Crips also renamed themselves to the Gene Stothert Street Crips. And one of the most deadly gangs, and one of their monikers is the neck tattoo, WWJD. What would Gene do? Any comment on that?
0: I did not. Are you kidding? Is this serious? Because this is the first I have heard about it. Well, first of all, that little strip of 13th Street is from Douglas to Farnham and then Farnham to Harney. It's two blocks of 13th Street is named for Gene Stothert. And it's right there by the Gene Leahy Mall. And it's right there by Mutual of Omaha. And that the area is not where the Crips hang out. And so, in fact, I don't even know that Crips hang out on 13th Street more towards the old market or not. So I don't know what WWJD, if it really means what would Gene do. But I'm telling you, this is the first I've heard about that. But that little two-block strip of 13th Street that they did a commemorative street naming after me, that truly is not an area of Omaha where the Crips hang out.
1: Justin from Quick Draw Comedy News, he's a funny guy that always has some interesting things to say, and that WWJD,
0: I know,
1: is,
0: it's usually what would Jesus do.
1: What would Jesus do? And so that's a fun play on words. And I want to get one more phone.
0: Ha ha.
1: Ha ha, funny ha ha. One more phone call I want to get on your favorite topic. We built this.
0: we go.
1: Jim, thank you for calling 402-558-1110. You are live with Gene Stauffer.
0: Good morning.
3: Yeah, good morning. How are you? I thought you did a fine job as mayor. But I had a question on the streetcar. How come the zoo wasn't included in the plans to have a destination there first? Because that's the biggest attraction in the state, in the region, actually.
0: You know, it is. Oh, go ahead. I'm sorry.
3: I was just wondering what her comment was on that. Why the zoo wasn't included in the first set of plans?
0: You know, thanks for calling in. The route of the streetcar was really looked at years and years and years ago. And the main reason that it is downtown Midtown is to get people in, around, and out of downtown. Right now, about half of downtown is surface parking, and at any given time, half is vacant. And so what we really wanted to do is replace all those vacant surface parking lots with businesses and buildings and jobs for people and residents downtown. And it's an economic development tool, the streetcar. The reason that we can build it in that area is we will be paying for it with the economic development that happens around the streetcar rails. We would not be able to do that and pay for it the same way if we ran it down to the zoo south or if we ran it up to the airport north. And so the original initial route, where it is now from about 8th Street downtown all the way out to Midtown and back again, the way we are paying for it, like with the TIF that comes from the development that happens, no taxpayer dollars are going into that or tax increases are going in to pay for it. If we ran it down to the zoo or ran it up to the airport, it would have to be paid for differently. It would probably need and require federal dollars, which takes forever, and it could require a tax increase, which is not where I wanted to go. So what I did do when I was still mayor is we did get a grant from the federal government to study additional routes. And one of the routes was up towards north, towards the airport. We do not have a grant yet to study for the zoo, but that has always been in the plans for the future, that this was just an initial route to boost and be a catalyst for economic development, which it is already doing. There's already at least $1.5 billion of new development along the route that is either already happening or the plans are underway for it to happen. And that's exactly what we wanted to see. And that's why we're paying for it the way we are with the developers. But we are looking at other routes in the future. And I will just say this, the same goes for the bus rapid transit, the BRT. And that starts, you know, at 8th Street downtown. It goes all the way out to the West Roads and back on Dodge Street. But that is an initial route. And they are already looking, and that's Metro Transit that runs the BRT. They're always already looking at additional routes to go off for the BRT. So there's an old saying, you got to walk before you can run. And that's kind of what we're doing with the streetcar and with the BRT both.
1: Thank you, Jim, for that question. And segueing into our new topic here, we had Governor Jim Pillen on the KFAB comment line yesterday and Governor candidate Brett Lindstrom on the show on Tuesday. 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Gene Stothert and the KFAB comment line. You can find those edited down, the whole episode. And I got an email last night, Gene, and I know you got something on your side as well. This is an email from Tom, comment at KFAB.com. Gene, did you know Governor Pillen was hiring undocumented workers at his Nebraska hog farms when you interviewed him?
0: No.
1: If so, why didn't you bring it up? If not, what is your opinion regarding the illegal activity by the governor of our state?
0: No, I did not know this. And, you know, I usually get up and try to read the World Herald and the Wall Street Journal every morning before I come in. If I have time, I'll read some of the online. I don't read the New York Times. I read the Wall Street Journal. I don't read the New York Times because it leans so liberal. I can't stand to read it anymore. I received a text message from Brett Lindstrom last night at 7:29 p.m. And first it came with a photo and of Governor Pillen, and it said, "Pillen Farms illegals welcome. Nebraska's need not apply," which is just campaign crap again. But then it goes on to say, "Hi, I'm Brett Lindstrom, candidate for governor. This was at 7:29 last night. We all woke up this morning to a shocking story from the New York Times. Again, I don't read it. And the Flatwater Free Press, which is in Nebraska, which I didn't get to yesterday morning. So I didn't wake up shocked about Governor Pillen's mockery of our immigration system by employing dozens of illegal workers for decades on his farm. This is exactly who Governor Pillen is. He talks big about cracking down on illegal immigration, but when it benefits its own bank account, he ignores the law to recruit and hire illegal immigrants to Nebraska. As your next governor, I will work directly with the Trump administration, federal, state, and local enforcement to crack down on all illegal immigration. Find out more about my campaign on VoteLindstrom.com. Okay, Brett's coming out swinging. There is no doubt. Gloves are off here. He's ready for a fight. I think that, like I said, campaign crap earlier. I do not think of the Jim Pillen I know that has a very successful family business in the state of Nebraska. We said yesterday he's a veterinarian. He is Dr. Pillen, too. Not everybody knows that. But to say Pillen Farms, illegals welcome, Nebraskans need not apply, is the usual campaign fear-mongering, scare tactics. I can bet you that there are hundreds and hundreds and hundreds of agriculture businesses throughout the United States that somehow have hired some that are undocumented workers. And don't think for one minute that Jim Pillen is sitting there with a bunch of resumes saying, you're hired, oh, you're illegal, I'm going to hire you too, and you're illegal. Don't think for a minute that he is involved in this hiring. You know, he probably has a lot of people as well, a lot of big ag farmers and ranchers and whatever, have a lot of people that work on the farm that help hiring people. And so, you know, if this is happening at his with his farm and with the Pillen Farms, and I'm sure that this is not something he individually went out and was looking for. As Brett Lindstrom says, it's a mockery of our immigration system. Jim Pillen has come out very strongly and says what he feels about illegal immigration. He came out very strongly in support of closing the border, you know, and he came out very strongly about the ICE detention center that they have out in McCook, and talks a lot about that. And so don't just immediately say, well, now, you know, he says he's cracking down, but if it benefits his own bank account, he ignores the law. Come on. I mean, that again, that's campaign scare tactics once again. The governor has worked directly with Trump, supports the Trump administration on what they're doing to crack down on illegal immigration. And you could bet that he will look in to what is going on with whoever is responsible for the hiring with his business. But to say that he knew about this and he's doing it personally, I think that's just throwing darts like they normally do. I did not read the New York Times, nor do I. Flatwater Free Press, I didn't even look at it last night. I got this message about 8 o'clock, I said, last night, 7:29 last night. And I think this message that we got to the studio wasn't even in till 10 o'clock last night.
4: Yeah, so, just about 10 o'clock.
0: Yeah. So the caller or the emailer did it about 10 o'clock last night. So no, I did not know about it. If I did, I would have asked him about it. But, you know, these are some of these things that people, they just try to find something to turn it around and make it look like you are just doing something terrible and are not fit to continue in the office. So I would be more than willing to bet that although he would take responsibility because it's his business, and I know he would, and be accountable for it, but this is something that if somebody found out about, that he will look into and that he will try to remedy it, because I think he's been very, very clear on how he stands on illegal immigration. Or illegals being hired, too.
4: 402-558-1110. 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Your host of the show, Gene Stothert. My name is Peyton Hylock. KFAB Comment Line returns after Fox News.
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0: 10:33 here on News Radio 1110 KFAB. Gene Stothard in the KFAB comment line. My name is Peyton Hylock. There's a lot of different things to discuss today, and we are here to do it.
1: Yes, we are. And you know what? I want to go back to what we were just talking about with this this breaking story last night about this shocking story that Brett Lindstrom put out all over the place about Pillen Farms hiring undocumented workers. My whole point is, let's look into it and let's find out the facts before we start pointing fingers, accusing people of illegal activity. Let's just find out what the truth is. And I think that's what everybody would like to hear first. So I'm not saying just brush it away. I think this issue came up quite a while ago in my, of what I can recall. But let's find out what the truth is, and then we could go from there instead of all of a sudden making Jim Pillen look like he's making a mockery of our immigration system. And I think it's far from that. So I think, in my opinion, what came out from Brent Lindstrom was way, I mean, he's coming out, he's getting the gloves on and he's coming out swinging right now. And I think it's unfair because we don't know what the truth is and what actually is going on there. But a lot of big farms, a lot of big agriculture industries that we have in this country, they usually hire third parties that do all the hiring. Don't think that Jim Pillen, like I said, is sitting at a desk doing interviews and taking resumes, because he's not. And so they depend on someone else to do this hiring and to make sure who they are hiring and whatever. And so let's just find out the truth of what's going on before we start pointing fingers and making, oh my gosh, the world's falling apart.
0: And Gene, just to wrap up this conversation about it, just to get both sides, I've gotten a few comments. Again, these are just comments from the listeners. One caller suggested that it was a third party that came in and they've been known for doing this, and this said third party has been under lawsuit anyway. And then another emailer said, I've heard that he's been bringing up, he as in Pillen or his mm-hmm. you know, his group, have been bringing immigrants from Mexico and Central America to work on the farms on a work visa or a student visa, and then they expire and now they're illegal or undocumented. So there's a few different things that go into it.
1: Right. But do any of us really know exactly what was going on? We don't yet.
0: No, we do not.
1: No. And, you know, this is interesting, too. I'm going to bring this up. This is way off the subject. But as I said, I read the World Herald and the Wall Street Journal every morning. And there's a public pulse letter today. And this is just typical of kind of what we're talking about, that has my name in it. So now I got to bring it up again because my name's in it, because they call the streetcar the Stothard Streetcar Folly. But anyway, this writer, his name is Rick Taylor, writes in, and he says he lives in the area directly affected by the road work on Q Street between 192nd and 204th. We talked about this about a week ago. In fact, there were questions about this, and that area is not in the city of Omaha. It is in Douglas County. So I had the Douglas County engineer, elected official, Todd Fitzer, himself, come on the show and talk about that area out there, because it is not in the city of Omaha. And he did explain, they did a story on it on WOWT, but he explained that that area had been delayed in the work that was being done in Douglas County because of all of the utility work that had to be done under the ground, which includes OPPD, MUD, and the cable companies. And he did say that because of all the development going on in Omaha, that those utility companies are stretched very, very thin with the work they're doing. This is not unusual. This is not atypical at all. It happens all the time that you are ready to do a road, you're ready to get going, but you got to wait for the underground work to get done first. And so Todd came in and explained that, and he said one of the areas that there's a lot of utility work going on is the streetcar, but it's not the only area that is having utility work done. So now this writer on the World Herald Public Pulse says it was supposed to be finished by now, but for some reason, the city has decided that the streetcar is entitled to take all the resources in town. Not true, Rick. The city did not make that decision. The city did not say that the streetcar can take all the resources in town. If you drive from one end of Omaha to the other, there is development going on everywhere. There is street work. There is bridge work. It's going on all over the place. It is not just because of the streetcar. And then he goes on to say, this one always gets me. Why can't the city finish one project at a time? Okay, Rick, Taylor, if we did one project at a time, we would never get anything done. We have a short construction season in Omaha because of rough winter weather, and we will keep on working on those roads until the snow starts falling. But we do multiple bids every springtime for multiple road work, resurfacing, rehabilitating streets, and we are doing it all over Omaha in every city council district, and we have to do more than one project at a time. You know, one of the number one things that people would complain about to the city of Omaha is the condition of our roads. And so what did we do back in 2020? We got a $200 million bond issue passed. And that has been reauthorized by the voters two times already. So we have so much more money right now going into our roads, and we are rehabilitating and repairing more of our roads than we ever did before. But we have to do more than one road at a time.
0: You already said it a little bit, Gene, but when people talk about Omaha, they say, oh, the potholes,
1: terrible. So now we're fixing them.
0: So I don't know how you can complain about it if you want them fixed. You know, you can't complain about both sides of that.
1: Well, and true, there's detours. Cone zones everywhere. I mean, look at this big project going north on 680 right now that Hawkins is doing, widening 680, all the bridge work around Pacific Street. Massive amount of road work going on. Very inconvenient to a lot of the drivers that take that route. And now they're turning around and they're going to go on the southbound lanes and add another lane. They'll be done by the end of the year. You know, it's a lot of inconvenience while they are doing it. But come on, people, you cannot blame the streetcar for everything. There's a lot of utility work going on downtown, but there's a lot of utility work going on all over the city of Omaha. And it's not just MUD, it's OPPD, and it's the cable companies too. And if you're going to do a street, you want everything underground to be fixed first before you start laying down asphalt or concrete. And so this writer, again, Rick Taylor, goes on to say the road department's motto is inconvenience as many people as possible in as many places as possible for as long as possible. Not true. That is not true at all. And then he says there is more to this town than downtown and the Stothert streetcar folly. Well, remember Mayor John Ewing, called it the Stothert folly trolley all during the campaign. And now he says it's the best thing that's ever happened to Omaha as far as economic development. And he's 100% for it. So it is not a streetcar folly. It's going to be great for the city. It already is. And when it's done, it's going to be very similar to the feedback we all got when we were building the new ballpark downtown. I don't want the ballpark downtown. I will never go downtown again. I will never go to another College World Series. I don't want the Arena Convention Center. We don't need it. I will never go downtown. I will never go there. I will never watch a basketball game there. Not true, not true. Once they're done and the inconvenience is over and people start seeing how great it is, they're going to love it. And they're going to love the streetcar too, I can guarantee you.
2: We built this city.
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0: All right, Gene, let's get to the phones real quick. 402-558-1110. Jim, you are now live with Gene Stothert here on KFAB.
1: We have a lot of Jims calling in today. Hi, Jim.
4: Hello. Good morning, former Mayor Gene Stothert.
1: Good morning.
4: I got something to talk about here that seems to be an increasing problem in residential side streets. I live in Midtown Omaha. And I've noticed a lot of side street parking is now, the parking is facing the same way, which makes some of these side streets look confusing and congested, especially when you have several cars, as we would call it, parking on the wrong side of the street facing the wrong way.
1: Yes.
4: So according to Section 31-153, car standing or parking in any way other than parallel to the roadway heading in the direction of lawful traffic movement is the legal way to park. So you could a cruiser could come through my neighborhood and just ticket car after car and generate some quick income for the city. The city's getting income from ticketing these illegally parked cars, and our resident streets are clearing, are becoming clearer and more safe for passing vehicles. Because especially at night, when you have cars, when you see two sets of headlights staring back at you, and you're not familiar with the area, you might think this is a one-way road.
1: Yes, and it's very confusing. Your point is well taken. And, you know, two things I want to say. Number one, we are still down about 100 cops, 90-something right now. Hopefully, by the end of next year, we'll be back where we used to be, so we don't have as many out on traffic patrol as we used to. But that doesn't mean it's okay to just let that go, because you are right. There is, it's in the law, it's in city code about how you should be parking on these streets, which direction you should. It can cause a real problem and it could cause a danger in a neighborhood. And so here's what I would do. I would suggest right now that you call your city council member for that area. Now, I don't know the area you live in. If you don't know who your city council member is, you know, there's seven representing all the different districts, seven different districts in Omaha. But you could go to the City of Omaha webpage, and then you just the City of Omaha, you can hit the, where it says city council, and it lists all the city council members and the district they represent and basically what that area is. Call that city council member. There's a way to call them and email them. Let them know, and they should be the ones that get involved and take care of this. They could get extra, they could request extra patrol of the police in that certain area. To have police just drive up and down neighborhood streets, it sounds good, but it's just not going to happen right now. But if you contact your city council member and let them know there's a specific problem on that street, they will request the police. They can do this through the chief, ask for extra attention in that neighborhood, and they will send a cruiser out there. So call your city council member, tell them the problem, and ask them if they will address that for you.
0: You can also call the KFAB comment line at 402-558-1110 or send us an email, comment at kfab.com. 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
9: Next. Hey, Alfie. What can I get for you?
10: Hey, Nora. Just a nice latte, please. How was your weekend?
9: Not bad, thanks. Mainly working here. You?
10: Me? Well, I was battling gods in the afterlife realm, and after lunch, I fought mercenaries. Ooh, could I get oat milk with that latte, please?
9: Yeah, of course.
10: And then Sunday was mostly fighting supervillains. So a pretty chill weekend. Ooh, and I'll grab an almond croissant, too.
9: Wait, what? 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

0: 710 KFAB. Gene Stothard in the KFAB comment line. My name is Peyton Hylock. I got an email from Susan just now. I used to work at NDOT, Nebraska Department of Transportation, and I would just tell people that sometimes progress is painful. Love the show, Gene. Thank you.
1: I mean, really. I mean, when we talk about our interstates, our bridges, our roads, these are things that are so important to all of us. And folks, we're not going to get them done unless we tear them apart and get them done and do them right. And, you know, most of the time, if they're just going to resurface the street, they still need to mill it down. They need to fill up the potholes, and then they need to do an overlay of asphalt. That's what they're doing all over Omaha now. And they're trying their best to get all this stuff done before that, like I said, the snow starts falling. And so there's a lot of work to be done. There's a lot of extra money now going into our roads, which is what people want. But like, again, to the person that wrote into the Public Pulse, or if you really think that we could do one project at a time, I mean, we would never get done. It's crazy. You got to do as much as you can and get those bids out in the springtime. And, you know, it's not the city doing these rehabilitation work. I mean, the city's filling potholes and the city does some milling down, but it's the other companies that you hire to do this massive amount of road work. So there's a lot of road work, a lot of utility work all over Omaha. I made sure, and I assume Mayor Ewing will do the same, that when we did bids out for road work, we got road work done in every city council district. All 7 city council districts had road work being done so that nobody could say, well, you're doing more for that district than my district. And, you know, when we always do a bond issue, it's 5 different types of bonds about every 4 or 5 years that goes out and the people vote for. One is roads, and the one for roads always gets the most votes. It gets approved by the biggest majority, usually 85% to 90% of the people. There's park bonds, public facility bonds, public safety bonds, sewer bonds, and then there's road bonds. The road bond always gets passed with the highest majority of votes because people want their roads fixed. But yes, you're going to have cone zones and you're going to have inconvenience temporarily.
0: I got an email yesterday, Gene, in regards to the conversation that was brought up about Brinker Harding going down to the Republican National Conventions for the midterms. And the emailer, Tom, suggested that Brinker paid $25,000 to attend the event, $25,000.
1: Yeah, I haven't heard about that.
0: And I was linked an article from the same Tom that says, this is from the Wall Street Journal. Lawmakers and candidates. Incumbent Republican House members and congressional candidates were asked to pay $25,000 for ticket and lodging packages distributed by the National Republican Congressional Committee.
1: They were asked or they were required?
0: I think that's an important distinction.
1: I do too. So who knows? So again, we're accusing one candidate, Brinker Harding, of, I guess, wasting $25,000 to go down there. But that caller also ended it with saying he paid $25,000 to, what did he say, to lick Trump's boots?
0: Kiss Trump's feet.
1: Oh, similar. To kiss Trump's feet. And so I would ask that caller, when they have the national conventions that they do every year for the presidential elections, when the Democrat National Convention happens, does everybody that attend, are they going just to kiss the incumbent Democrat's feet? I doubt it if you would accuse them of that. I mean, most people go down to these conventions to listen to people. Whatever happened to that you could sit down and listen to people and listen to what they have to say and to be part of it and to energize the party? That's what the intent was. It wasn't to go down there and kiss the president's feet. So that's what bothered me, that statement. I don't know that anybody was required to pay $25,000, and we'll ask Brinker Harding if he paid $25,000. But if he did, it was from campaign money, and campaign money is money that was donated to him. And if you want to get into where the campaign money came from, well, let's bring Denise Powell into that too. Dark Money Denise. Let's talk about that, where her campaign money came from and how she's spending it.
0: Speaking of money, Gene, and we didn't get into this too much today, but in regards to Trump's speech last night, he was talking about giving $5,000 away to Americans that after they got, you know, kept the House, kept the Senate, kept, you know, all
1: they
0: of these things.
1: Kept the House and the Senate. He said $5,000 to each adult American, which comes out, if you figure out, at 290 something million adult Americans, I think that comes out to about $1.2 trillion. Yes, he said that. I don't know if he could do that.
0: Yeah,
1: so, I mean, right. I'm really not. Yes. Sometimes I'm like, what? What did he just say?
0: So Bob sent an email, and it's a funny title to the email. He said, check, check, 1, 2, 3. You know, because we're radio and it's
1: yes,
0: Trump checks.
1: Yes, okay. Yes.
0: Bob said, do the 5K checks Trump is promising, is it considered socialism or just illegally buying votes?
1: That concerns me because, I mean, I think immediately people would say, are you trying to buy votes? And so I think that's illegal. And so I don't know. I mean, when he made a statement like that, it's like, what? I mean, does this money come from where? And does he need approval from the Senate and from the House? And I mean, there's so much of unknowns with that. So
0: there's so much to it as well. Then Scott Voorhees and Lucy Chapman were talking about it a little bit this morning. I mean,
1: they had a good time with it.
0: All of the things that needed to be accomplished in order to get the $5,000 check is extremely improbable.
1: Yes.
0: But regardless, I don't think you can just do that.
1: I don't know where that came from. I really don't. So, you know, as Governor Pillen said yesterday, he said, I don't agree with everything Trump does or says, and I don't either. But I think the point that Pillen made yesterday that I did like is he said, but you can agree and be respectful. There were so many things that the city council and I disagreed with, but you do it respectfully because you feel like, well, I won this one and I may lose another one, but you know, we still got to move forward and work together to get things done. And so if you disagree, do it respectfully, and you could still work together and hopefully get things done. So I don't know where this $5,000 came from. There'll be a lot more people that will have a lot to say about that today, that's for sure. And with that, I hear you're playing our music. I'm always sad to hear this music because that means the show is over. But yesterday, I went to a great event with the first responders that was their annual 9/11 luncheon of honor, and ran into Mayor of La Vista, Doug Kindig. He's going to be on the show tomorrow. There's a lot going on in La Vista, so Mayor Doug Kindig will be on tomorrow. We're going to talk about that event, but we're going to talk about what's going on in La Vista, too. But thank you so much for being with us and spending this hour with us today, and we'd love for you to join us tomorrow. We have a lot more to talk about and a lot more emails coming in that we'll try to address tomorrow, too. I'm Gene Stothert, and this is 1110 KFAB.
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12: A new map loses again. I'm Lisa Brady, Fox News. The U.S. Supreme Court rejecting the latest push for Missouri to use a Trump-backed map for the midterm elections after a court ordered the state to return to an older map. A court fight that has also led to a contempt hearing today for Missouri's Secretary of State.
13: The Missouri Supreme Court ordering Secretary of State Denny Hoskins to a contempt hearing after the high court previously ruled that the state could not use Republican-drawn congressional maps for the midterms unless voters approved, but then a federal judge barred the old maps, ordering Hoskins to use the new map instead. He followed the conflicting order, leading to the contempt proceedings.
12: Fox's Jeff Manasso. It's not yet clear how today's U.S. Supreme Court decision might impact the contempt hearing. Day two of the Republicans' midterm convention after the first night featured a lengthy speech from President Trump and a promise of $5,000 dividend checks for all U.S. adults if Republicans

0: 85 for the high with low humidity and a south wind at 5 to 10. Clear tonight down to 65 for the low. Increasing clouds on Friday. Breezy out of the south and a high of 89 with a First Alert 6 weather day due to thunderstorm chances after 9 p.m. From the First Alert 6 Weather Center, I'm Senior Chief Meteorologist Rusty Lord.
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Welcome, everybody. Thursday edition of Clay and Buck starts right now. It's just going to be Buck today. You'll be hearing my voice alone. Clay is traveling. He'll be back with us tomorrow. Of course, he sends you all his regards, and he will be rip-roaring and ready to go on our Friday show. Got some great guests coming up today. Next hour, Ann Coulter will be with us. And she is going to talk to us a bit about the Lindsey Clancy jurors. More of them coming out, including one of the men who was going along with the not guilty by reason of insanity verdict. I've seen him now appearing in the media. We'll discuss that. Tomorrow is also the 25th anniversary of 9/11, which we will be discussing quite a bit. I am part of what is known as the 9/11 generation, people who came of age and lives were changed by 9/11. A lot of people now, younger people, weren't alive during 9/11. Young adults weren't alive during 9/11. So there is this sense that we have to make sure that people do adhere to never forget and remember what happened that day. We'll talk about that tomorrow. Obviously changed my life. Somehow I end up in the Central Intelligence Agency after 9/11. Because of what happened. That's something we'll be discussing today. I know is a solemn day for all of us. And it's the 1-year anniversary of the

0: Charlie Kirk assassination, which we were on air with you when that horrific news was breaking. And I had the very sad memory. I mean, it's hard to think about, first of all, Charlie being shot, but also I had been told when I went on Fox News right after the show, I'd been told that Charlie didn't make it, but it wasn't official yet. And they were asking me to weigh in on whether he might make it. You can imagine what that was like. And for all of you who cared so much about the work that he stood for and the mission, what he built, it's a tough day. And I would also remind everyone that the forces of evil that day were on full display. A left-wing radical assassinated our friend and one of the most powerful voices in the conservative movement, and somebody who was talked about as a future leader of the right, already was a leader, certainly of younger people. But it's still hard to believe that Charlie's not here. I was not a close friend of his. We knew each other, had a good relationship, but I know a lot of people that I have pretty close friendships with were, Charlie was near and dear to them, and it's going to be hard for them. But I think about his wife Erica and his two children who, you know, don't have their dad, and because the left is unfortunately an ideology that embraces far too often political violence. Far too often. Whatever the number is and whatever the percentages are, there's too much. So those are my thoughts just off the top for both today and tomorrow. Something that we do need to dive into would be Trump at the midterm convention, the RNC convention, which is underway. I listened. I will tell you how I did this, because I have a lot of course, prep to do for today, a lot of things to get ready for the show. I listened to the speech on 1.5x so that I could get through the whole thing. And Trump was certainly having a good time up there. It was a reminder of the fact that he is not only a political force, he is the greatest political entertainer of our lives. People will say Reagan was as engaging, polished, and even funny as Trump at times. Trump gives a show. When Trump stands up there on the stage, it is a show. It's not just a speech. It is a, it's like a one-man traveling band. And he had a lot of that last night. He was very funny. But the one thing that he said, I'm wondering how many of you will feel about this. I think that there could be pretty profound disagreement on whether this is, well, a good idea or not. We'll see. As Trump would say, we're going to take a look at that. But here he is saying that if the Republicans, this is cut one, if the Republicans win the House and the Senate, he will issue a dividend of how much? Play cut one.
1: Because we've done so well, and because our country is making so much money, that only I can make this promise to you. And here is my promise. If the Republicans win the House of Representatives and the United States Senate, both of them, because of our tremendous economic success, like in history, we've never had anything like what's happening. But because of our tremendous strength and success economically, I will issue a dividend to every adult citizen in the United States of America for $5,000.
0: A $5,000 a person dividend. So this would require legislation, I think, and an appropriation from Congress. The cost of this would be $1.2 to $1.3 trillion, they estimate. We are at $40 trillion in debt. The 1 year deficit is about $1.8 trillion. It would be larger, by the way, this one time payment, than the entire defense budget for the year. So, a few thoughts on this. One is, I love the ebullience from the president. I like that he's optimistic. And don't worry, I'm aware of the fact that I am often pessimistic in comparison to my esteemed co-host Clay on some of these matters. So I want to make sure I balance that out today and give you a fulsome perspective on these issues. And I'm fair to the fact that the President of the United States has done overall an excellent job in his first 2 years. And I certainly want to see him in a position to continue the mission for two more years with the Senate and the House in Republican hands. But on this issue of the $5,000 dividend, let me tell you, on the one hand, there will be I'll give you some of the pros and some of the cons. The first, I'm actually going to start with the con. Is it going to happen? Probably not. Right? So that's one. Maybe we don't spend too much time with it, because is it really going to happen? I'm not saying Trump has no intention of doing it. Is it likely to occur? Probably not. But let's assume for a second that the feasibility is, because remember, he said if Republicans keep the House and the Senate, just start with that. If Republicans keep the House and the Senate, we're going to do this. Now, on the pro side of things. So he's already said it's a conditional, right? He's not saying I am doing this. He said, if this, then that. Okay. Is this likely to mobilize more people, get them to show more enthusiasm about this midterm? Is this going to help with turnout? Is it indicative of a president who recognizes that there are a lot of people, and maybe you're among them, maybe you're not, but there are a lot of Americans who are frustrated with high prices, frustrated with the cost of things because of inflation. And I must remind everyone, this inflation has been largely the result of, or I'm sorry, entirely the result of government policy, government overspending. So the idea that we're going to spend more to help with the pain from the overspending, that may be, I don't know, not landing the way that it we would like it to. That may not be quite as effective in politics as I would like to see it be. So this goes into the we'll see category. By the way, the thing that's getting by far the most attention from Trump's speech, just to be clear, from last night. And Trump was in incredible spirits. His energy is phenomenal. Like I said, very entertaining. I listened to the whole speech this morning. And I think that he's doing what needs to be done to tell the American people about the good things that have been accomplished by this administration. The incredible wins. I mean, he says this is the best 2 years of any presidency ever. It's very Trump, but it's been a very good 2 years. So I think the president has done an excellent job. Overall, I really do. The midterms will be viewed at some level as a referendum on that, even though he's not on the ballot and he recognizes this. The economy and the cost of things is central to all of this, right? That's going to be the big thing, the big deal. And Trump is also recognizing that his administration is going to be dealing with a much steeper climb to get to the promised land if, in fact, we don't maintain the House and the Senate. This is cut three. This is Trump from last night just saying, look, I'm on the ballot in a sense. Play it.
1: So I'm asking you to pretend that I'm on the ballot. I'm on the ballot. I'm on the ballot. Just one more time. Because if we lose, you're going to lose your border. You're going to lose your tax cuts. You're going to lose your safety and security. You're going to lose your wealth. Our country is going through hell. You will be going through hell just like you did just 2 years ago. We went through hell. We were a laughingstock all over the world. We were laughing. They don't laugh at us anymore, do they? They don't laugh.
0: So he's saying it. This is do or die for MAGA in term two with this midterm election. It's very important. It has to get done here. If the $5,000 dividend is effective as a promise politically, only time will tell. There are people, I think, who will view it a little bit negatively, maybe very negatively. And I understand what they're, including on the right, I might add, are people who are open to voting for Trump this time around. Maybe they did last time, but they're frustrated with, I think the price of Brent crude's over $100 right now. We've been saying all along that the price of gas is high, things are going to be tough in this midterm. The macro factors for the midterm are tough. Trump is an eternal optimist. He is the unstoppable force, and that was certainly on display last night. But it is going to come down to how much in this last leg of the race Ken Paxton, you know, kicks to get to that finish line. It's going to come down to how much Michael Whatley in North Carolina wants it. It's going to come down to whether enough Alaskans show up and don't get confused between which Dan Sullivan is on the ballot because of the dirty trick the Democrats are playing up there in Alaska. I mean, it will be all these individual races collectively coming together that determine what the next couple of years are like. Remember, my friends, a Trump administration that has a majority in our Congress is one thing. A Trump administration that is being hobbled by the lunatic left, even if they only have a slim House majority, it's going to complicate matters. It doesn't mean it's the end. We still can get judges through in the Senate. We still can have budgetary policy and things that will, or executive policies and things that will be, you know, meaningful. But yeah, we need the Congress for the budget. But this is going to be the focus, I think, of certainly all of Trump world and those who have backed him in this mission, in this agenda up to this point from now until the election. It's going to matter. And I just want people to remember there is no such thing as a perfect Trump administration. It has been very good. They've done very well. The Democrats are insane. They're just crazy. They'll just make everything worse. And Trump was saying that last night. It is just true. They will just make everything worse. Here, just to give you a sense of this, this is cut five. Here's Trump summarizing who they are. Play it.
1: These are people who do not care if your country is invaded by illegal immigrants, if your home is burglarized, if your parks and city streets are turned to filth and squalor and debt, if your loved ones are pushed in front of a subway train in New York City or stabbed in the middle of a field in any state you want to pick. They don't care because they hate our country, and they are Democrats. And they're very, very wrong.
0: They are Democrats, and they are very, very wrong. I hope that is in the minds of every sane voter going into every important election just now, weeks away. I mean, or when does early voting start in some of these places? This is going to be upon us very quickly. If you want to share thoughts on the 5,000, but I think my guess would be most of you will say, you know, we'll see. It doesn't really matter that much either way because it's unlikely to happen. And so there's not a need to put too much focus on it, but it was the big policy reveal of last night's speech. But definitely call in or send us your talkbacks on that one, and we'll get into that and much more. We'll talk a little bit about the situation with Iran as it is continuing in the background of all of this and much more. 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

0: Welcome back into Clay and Buck. We will get some of your calls here and your feelings about how the RNC in Dallas is going so far. Clay's actually going to be in Dallas. Later on, we'll have our friend Jade Warwick of Jade Warwick Report. She's at the RNC reporting from there on the floor. She'll join us in the third hour to kind of tell us what's been going on and how it's all looking. A lot of focus on Ken Paxton last night from, I shouldn't say a lot of focus, but it's clearly a focus of the efforts of the RNC in Texas to get more enthusiasm and attention on that race, because the polls are saying it's closer than it should be, whether you believe the polls or not. I mean, it doesn't really matter. It's just giving us a snapshot right now. But this Tallarico guy, oh, we got some more on this Tallarico fellow to discuss here. He is a slippery one, which is not a surprise, I'm sure, to any of you. And you'll want to hear his latest take on some of this stuff when we come back in just a minute. So like I said, light up those lines, hit us with those talkbacks, and we will make sense of all the craziness. Do you want your data off the internet? We all do. All you have to do is track down every data broker that has your info. The problem is there are hundreds of them, and each one has its own opt-out form. Some make you upload a photo of your ID to the people selling your data. Some just ignore you completely. A recent Senate report found brokers making opt-outs harder on purpose. Broken links, buried forms, requests that go nowhere. So deleting yourself by hand isn't just a task. 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
0: Talafrico on Fox News. That is a thing that happened that we have to discuss here, my friends. And I think you all know where this is going. We've told you this is what's going to happen. The old Democrat two-step. The head fake. The hard turn toward the center just in time for the votes to be cast. They try to fool us at the very end. They're not going to fool you. They're not going to fool me, but they try to fool some people. And unfortunately, sometimes they are successful. I don't think they will be this time, but I am watching closely because you know that the media, a lot of the media is going to be in Talarico's pocket. They want a win in that Texas Senate, I think, more than anywhere else. If they could just pick. Because of what it would mean. I mean, it would be like if we won a seat in California on the Republican side. It would be going into their backyard. It'd be walking into their kitchen and just drinking the soup like it was ours. You know, that's what they are hoping for here. And Talarico is in the phase of the campaign where he is going to say whatever he has to say to fool enough people to become the next senator from Texas. That's it. That is the mission. That and to be kind of charming and, you know, to be a little, oh, shucks, y'all, you know, I just, the whole thing, right? We know where this is going. So some of the clips that we've been playing on this show, and they've been played on all the shows because it makes for great commentary fodder. Things that Tallarico has said in the recent past that are really record scratch moments that we thought, oh, well, there's no way he can win in Texas if he believes X or Y, or that X, Y, and XX are different. There's no way he would be able to pull that off, right? Well, get ready for the rehab tour here on the in the media. Let's go through some of these, shall we? Tallarico asked, this is cut 9, are there still, in fact, he had previously said there are 6 genders. This is what he says about that. Now play it.
16: During the 2021 hearing, you said there are 6 biological sexes. Do you still believe that, standing here with me right now?
17: No. I've missed the mark on some of my past statements. I will be the first to admit it. What I meant is that there are 2 sexes, and then there's a small percentage of people with genetic abnormalities. I obviously didn't say it correctly. There are not 6 sexes. There are 2. And I think the reason that politicians in that convention center across the street want to talk about 6 sexes is because they don't want to talk about $6 diesel. Everywhere I go across the state of Texas, people are struggling to survive in this economy. They are struggling to afford the basics, groceries, gas, utilities, healthcare.
0: Ah, and you see the pivot. He has been well trained. He has been well coached in recent months on this. And you are seeing and hearing the results of it right now. First of all, I love this. I have missed the mark on some of my past statements. It's a slightly more euphemistic, I misspoke. That's what he's saying. I misspoke. Oh, did you now? Oh, you didn't think that then when you said the obviously crazy thing. Now you are a sane, good old, reasonable Texan. He's got his cowboy boots on and his Stetson, and he loves, you know, cattle and football, and, you know, he's doing the whole, he's like the, like doing the cosplay Texan thing, right? Okay, sure. But even what he says, I thought, there's so much to work with in this. He says that there are 2 biological genders, and then there are people with, essentially very rare gender issues, like being a hermaphrodite or intersex. No one, I want to be very clear, no one on the right, the GOP, that's not the issue. We know that there are people. It is, I think, 1 in 100,000 births, something like that. It's very rare. But we know that there are people who are intersex. And that there are ways that that is handled and has been handled for a long time. Generally speaking, there is far more of the sexual characteristics of one than the other, of one gender than the other. And it's very clear, like there's a vestigial, I don't want to get too into this, it's, you know, you're getting into some, but there's a vestigial, how do I put this, parts of the other team. And they will remove them and then just leave what is was there, and then the person will go forward as one gender. But that tends to be the way that this goes. That's not what the transgender movement is. It very explicitly is not that. The transgender movement is, I am a physical gender male. I now decide psychologically, because I say so, I am female. You have to say, you being society, you, everybody, I am, for all intents and purposes, a woman. Indistinguishable from other women in every way that matters. And it's just not true. So he's playing a game here. It's not about intersex. It's not about hermaphrodites. It's him just trying to pretend he didn't believe the crazy thing that the left told him to say when he said it. Okay. Now, getting even deeper into this, Tallarico, a national ban on transgender surgeries for minors. Play cut 10.
16: Would you vote in favor of a national ban for transgender surgeries when it comes to minors?
17: Absolutely. And in fact, in the legislature, I voted for an amendment that would have restricted the bill in question to a ban on surgeries for minors.
16: In 2023, you voted against SB 14. That was the Texas law banning transgender surgeries for minors and puberty blockers. How come you voted against that?
17: Because the bill was overly broad. And in fact, if you go back and check, I voted for a major amendment to limit the bill to banning surgeries for minors. So I've been consistent on this issue.
0: Ah, now he's saying that he's of course, opposed to transgender surgery for minors. Of course, all along. Really? Really, Mr. Tallarico? It's just, this is the rewriting of his history, which he's just trying to do long enough to fool people, because if he manages to squeak out a victory in this Texas Senate race, it doesn't matter what he then does, because he'll have 6 years to just march in lockstep with the Democrats on everything, including things like transgender surgery for minors. And they will laugh. They will laugh about this if they are able to pull. Again, I think Paxton's going to win, to be clear. I am not. There's no doomerism in me, my friends. All right. Trump gave a great speech last night where we are invigorated on the right. The money is flowing into the media markets. The country is overall had a good 2 years. Very good first year, particularly fantastic first year. And as I said, that the no matter what, and this is why sometimes I think I can be maybe sound a little salty in my critique of some aspects of administration policy. And it's because I really want to see them win. I think of it like I'm a coach, and I just want my team to bring back the W so badly, and I don't want to refuse them the honesty and the accountability to get there. And so this is why sometimes I've got to say I'm not, for example, the $5,000 thing, I'm not sure that that's the move. I could be wrong, but I would not have said that this is the move. It is what it is. Maybe it's going to work out great, and I'm totally wrong, and I hope that that is the case. And also, much more likely, I think it'll be forgotten and nothing will come of it. I think that's much more likely. So it doesn't really matter. But it's because I want to see the Trump agenda enacted so badly, and I want to see things go the way, improve for everybody in this country. The funny thing is, the irony of the unbelievable hatred that the Democrat Party has had for Trump all along, stretching back to when he came down the escalator in 2016, was it 2015? 2016. They would rather the country suffer than Trump get credit for things going well. And this is why I understand very well it is a binary going into this midterm. Is the Trump administration imperfect? Because any administration would be. They're going to come up short on some things. They're trying. But are they pushing in the right direction everywhere? Yes. Is there still work to be done? Absolutely. Are they head and shoulders above the Democrats who are now claiming that they'll do a better job on the economy and prices and everything else? Of course. Of course. But this is now just a messaging war. There's reality and there is perception. And Democrats are doing all that they can to mold perception, to convince just enough people in this country that if only the lunatic socialist Democrats, as Trump is calling them, if only they were in charge, you would be able to more easily afford your monthly bills and you'd feel like you're getting ahead financially. That's it. That is the entirety of what they are trying to convince people who are convincible, who are persuadable in this election. And this is why Tallarico is out there now playing cleanup on his previous statements, too. And that's why he pivoted, even when talking about transgenders, to gas, groceries, prices. Gas, groceries, prices. This is all, we've known this all along. This is where it's all heading. That is the fulcrum upon which this midterm will turn. Here he is on, by the way, more trans stuff. This is 11. Play it.
16: And what about biological men competing in women's sports? That's a big deal here in Texas.
17: That's right. And I oppose trans athletes playing in girls' sports if it endangers safety or fairness. Every sport has to be safe and fair. As a former public school teacher, I care a lot about our student athletes. I care a lot about our students. And so I will oppose trans athletes playing in girls' sports if it risks safety or fairness.
0: See, he creates a conditional there so that it sounds like a walk back to most people. Oh, I oppose trans athletes playing girls' sports. That's what a lot of people will hear. Oh, he sounds kind of reasonable there, right? That's the right answer. Of course you should oppose it. But he has a conditional. If it endangers safety or fairness, that is a show, that is a tell to Democrats, the left, the socialists, the progressives, all of them. Oh, he's leaving it out so that down the line he can be in favor of trans women in competing in, or trans men rather, whatever, trans women competing against women in sports, men who competing against women in sports. He's showing them that there's wiggle room there for him to go back. So that's the double game that he's playing. Oh, sure, I oppose it, because it always endangers fairness. That's the whole point. There is no world in which a trans man is playing against women in athletic competition where it is fair. It is always unfair. It is inherently unfair. That is the whole point. And it is also, depending on the sport, I mean, probably less so in ping pong than in football, but, you know, it endangers women too. Yes, of course it does. It endangers them in volleyball. It endangers them in sports you wouldn't even think are dangerous. So why the conditional? You see why. It's crafted. It's poll tested. It gives him the wiggle room in the back, on the back side of it, to keep the left happy and know that his heart's not really in what he's saying. But on the front side, he can say, I've already addressed this. I've already said what I think about this on trans women or whatever it is, trans athletes playing in girls' sports. But maybe the funniest walk back, actually, I'm going to give you when we come back here in just a second. The one that really takes the cake. Some of you will probably know what it is just from previous clips we've played here. What is the one thing that Tallarico said that now he is, there's no way for him to just play it off? So what does he say about it when it comes to the nature of God? Mr. Tallarico, so Christian, right? We will discuss this in a second. Got to stay with me. All right. 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
0: As promised, the most wow walk back from Tallarico in this Fox News interview. Because he knows the Texans aren't going to vote for a guy who, going into election day, is still saying, "Well, I think God is. Well, I think there are 52 genders, and I think the trans surgery on 10-year-olds is a good idea, and that men don't have an advantage over women in athletics, and I think that, you know, God was a communist, and he would have loved Stalin and all the things that he did, and you know, I that's not going to work, right? We know that." So he's trying to just create a new version. There's a new version of Talafrico. Not as freaky. Not as freaky, this Talafrico. And here he is with the comment that you all remember. Remember, he said, God is non-binary. And cut 12, here he is with that one. Play it.
24: In 2021, you said God is both masculine and feminine and everything in between. God is non-binary. Do you still stand by that?
17: I was being provocative with that statement. I get that. What I was trying to say is that you can't use human categories to define God. And that's not controversial theologically.
0: God is non-binary. God uses, they, them pronouns, as well as Z pronouns. And also, guys, this is who's going to be the next senator from Texas. Come on. Come on. Can't allow it. We have so many of you in Texas listening to this right now. We cannot allow that madness. You have to step up. You guys have to get out there and vote. D, Jamie, let's do some talkbacks. This is D on the talkback list. Jamie in South Carolina, play it.
25: From Jamie in Somerville, South Carolina, I love and respect our president, but I don't want $5,000. I want the price of diesel, and I want the price of gasoline to come down. I want electricity to be more available, and those are the things he needs to be working on. End this war, get gas prices down, and the economy will take off like a bolt of lightning. That's it.
0: Cut C, Jim in Minnesota, similar topic. Play it.
26: Jim from Minnesota. I totally disagree with President Trump's $5,000 offering. I'm a Trump supporter. I'm a conservative. And it sounds like a bribe. Man trying to throw money out. We already have $40 trillion in debt.
0: can tell you those are the first two talkbacks. So if you agree, disagree, send us your talkbacks or give us some live calls. We're going to talk Lindsey Clancy, jurors, and trial with Ann Coulter coming up.
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14: Next. Hey, Alfie, what can I get for you?
27: Hey, Nora, just a nice latte, please. How was your weekend?
14: Not bad, thanks. Mainly working here. You?
27: Me? Well, I was battling gods in the afterlife realm, and after lunch, I fought mercenaries. Ooh, could I get oat milk with that latte, please?
14: Yeah, of course.
27: And then Sunday was mostly fighting supervillains. So a pretty chill weekend. Oh, and I'll grab an almond croissant, too.
14: Wait, what? That didn't actually happen, right?
27: It happens on PS5.
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30: A surprise from the White House. Lisa Brady, Fox News. Obamacare rebate checks are on the way.
31: The Trump administration says about a million people who signed up for Obamacare health insurance across 30 states are getting $500 rebate checks next month, allegedly because of overcharges by the Federal Exchange during the Biden administration. President Trump announcing the plan in video posted to X.
32: Our administration is doing the right thing and giving the money back to the people who were wrongly ripped off.
31: In a fact sheet, the White House claimed the Biden administration accumulated a significant surplus of funds that were not used to benefit the Americans who paid these higher premiums.
30: Fox's Lillian Wu. Not clear yet whether Congress has to approve these checks. In the second Trump term, Obamacare costs have been rising after a fight in Congress over extending COVID-era subsidies. That video from the president just hours before day two of the Republican convention in Texas.
33: Vice President J.D. Vance will be delivering the
1: keynote address tonight. He'll be followed by President Trump once again, though this speech will go a whole lot shorter than 2 hours. They'll also be joined by Texas Senator Ted Cruz, House Speaker Mike Johnson, and then Republican Michigan Senate candidate Mike Rogers, who's locked in a very high-profile battle with Democrat Abdul El-Sayed.
30: Fox's Bill Malusian in Dallas. Democrats are also there countering the Trump midterm messaging, blaming him for a cost-of-living struggle. A statue of Charlie Kirk just unveiled at Turning Point USA headquarters in Phoenix, a year after the conservative activist was shot during a college campus event in Utah.
2: We're scattered all across the country, and we're also in, 10 battleground states at the same time.

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0: Second hour, Clay and Buck kicks off now. We're joined by the always insightful and fascinating Ms. Ann Coulter. She is, of course, Ann Coulter of many best-selling books, and she's got a Substack, Unsafe, which you can all go check out for her podcast, her writing. And she will be on Rumble tonight at 5, streaming live, I believe, 5 Eastern. So it's very exciting stuff. Ms. Coulter, great to see you. Clay sends his regards. He is on his way to Dallas, which is taking one for the team. That's all I can, you know. I skipped this one. I'm like, I'm good. Thank you. I'm not going to be in Dallas. But I want to ask you about this. And you know, on the one hand, I think everyone now is dealing with the aftermath of the first Lindsey Clancy trial and seeing these jurors come out and saying to themselves, oh, this is exactly what we thought it was, which on the one hand, I guess, goes to show that we're right, but also we assume that these people were total loons. What do you make of what these so it's not, you know, it's not good that this is what a juror of your peers looks like in Massachusetts. These women who have come forward, do you think that they are setting back women in some way? Is this, where do you come down on this whole issue of the women in the pink shirts outside of the Clancy trial, and now these jurors who have come forward who are exactly what we thought they were?
1: Well, I'm very disappointed you are not assiduously reading my column, Ms. Buck. I began last week's column by saying I think this Lindsey Clancy trial ends that whole thing about how we can have a woman president. And it's not just that she's a psychopath. Men can be psychopaths, too. In fact, probably several of them were president. But the 200 or hundreds of women, Sandra,

0: standing outside and the female jurors, all making the point this, oh, this could have been me. I could have been the one sitting there. And oh, you know, hormones, they make us nuts. That used to be the most misogynistic, anti-feminist, retrograde thing you could possibly say. A woman can't be president because of her hormones. You know, she could flip out, get angry, and drop a nuke. And now we have hundreds of women stepping forward saying, yep, don't let me anyplace near a nuke. No, in fact, I might commit a triple homicide and you gotta let me go because, hormones. One other thing, I get a little sick of this idea. You see it a lot in New York City where, a madman will push someone in front of the subway and, rape a woman on a subway platform in the middle of the day. Happens relatively frequently, all these things. And the victims of the crime, then of course, the perpetrator has always been arrested 1 million times. The family's victim, sometimes the victim himself, will often say, I don't blame the perpetrator. I blame the city for not providing mental health services. People need to understand mental health isn't like cancer or, you know, leukemia, or diabetes, where we have something we can do and we know scientifically that it works. You don't just get a psycho and say, oh, well, that's the green pill. Then he'll be fine. No, mental illness is mental illness, and I don't care if, some things can be cured, can be helped medicinally, but psychopathy, murderous psychopaths, I don't care if, this is like going back to the days of the Salem witch trials, or maybe we need an exorcism. Whether you call it pure evil or demonic possession or, quote, mental illness, they need to be locked up.
1: Well, this is what I've said to everybody as well, Ann. Okay, so let's say she gets the not guilty by reason of insanity verdict on the next trial, which I think a lot of people will believe is likely, given that it was 11-1 this time around. And we'll get to the lone juror guy in a second here. The holdout.
0: The hero.
1: The hero, yeah, the rogue, the Leonidas at the Pass of Thermopylae, rallying the Spartans against the crazy harpies of, outer Massachusetts. But I have to say, well, first of all, you'd never want this person, Lindsay Clancy, to be near you or your children ever again. So the notion that she could be released from this hospital to me is completely insane. But beyond that, have you seen the male juror now who's come out? There is this trend now, very clearly, of not just the female jurors, now this male juror has come out. The bad guy in all of this, the person who gets the anger of a lot of those who are watching this trial, is the holdout juror and not Lindsay Clancy. They're far more angry at the holdout juror than they seem to have ever been about the murder of three defenseless children.
0: Yes, one of the interesting things about the feminized male on the jury who ruled with the ladies, she couldn't help herself, it was her hormones. One of the things he was particularly indignant about was that the holdout jury used the actual exercise bands that Lindsay Clancy used to strangle to death her three adorable little children. And just pause for a moment to think of the sort of violence involved in that. I mean, it has to take more than a minute each. These small children kicking, gasping.
1: It's the worst thing. It's the worst thing imaginable. Not to step on your words here, Anne, but there's nothing worse. There's nothing worse.
0: Yes. So, since everyone seems to have forgotten that, apparently the holdout juror used those exact exercise bands to demonstrate this on a water bottle. And that's what the jurors were upset about.
1: Oh, we have it. We have this clip, by the way. And here, let's let everybody.
0: A water bottle. But you're,
1: this is exactly what I mean, by the way.
0: Lindsay Clancy doing it on the kids, but the water bottle, that goes too far.
1: This is cut 25. Everyone can listen to exactly what Ann's talking about. Listen to this. Play it.
2: He took the exercise band out of the bag, grabbed an empty water bottle, and tied the band around the water bottle and pulled it.
3: Did he explain why he did that?
2: No. He might have. I'm not entirely. I think I was just so shocked that he did that. Like,
3: is that a mimic of how she killed the children?
2: Yeah, I assume so, yeah.
3: What'd you think when he did that?
2: I was shocked. It didn't make any sense to me. Like, we're not in here to play detective, or it's not a game of Clue.
1: I actually think they are kind of there to play detective, and he's shocked by that, but not by the triple murder end.
0: Right, and this has nothing to do with a game of Clue. The other 11 jurors have completely forgotten about what the heinous crime of slaughtering these three small children. If I could bring up two things I don't have an answer for, maybe you do. I'm surprised that nothing more was made of the fact that, to quote Donald Trump on a Republican he hated, how quickly Lindsey Clancy's husband remarried. I'm surprised no one looked into whether part of the reason she wanted to kill her children was perhaps suspicions of an affair. That has just been completely dropped by the wayside. And incidentally, the fact that he is so supportive of his wife and blames the pharmaceutical companies, bear in mind that he stands to make a lot of money because he's suing the pharmaceutical companies and the hospital. So it's in his interest to say, oh, I don't blame my wife. I blame that they didn't give her the green pill. And the other question I still have, and maybe you know the answer to this, I think a lot of people were asking, is how is it the defense attorney knew before we had the results that 11 jurors were for acquitting and there was one holdout? He can't know that. I mean, if this were, people took this seriously, I think that would be a pretty big breach of jury procedures.
1: Oh yeah, no, we were talking about that and when it happened, and I was completely in the same position of view of just flabbergasted that there was actually an effort by the defense team to use the fact that there were jurors trying to bully a juror to then bully the judge into removing the holdout juror. And I was like, if you can do this, you'd never have a mistrial. What's the point of a jury trial in the first place?
0: Because
1: they passed notes. Notes from the jury pool. They passed a note that said apparently there's one hold.
0: But how did he know the 11 were for him? That is a violation. Unless Massachusetts has some weird rules I don't know about, the jury deliberations are supposed to be secretive. And if they're passing a note to one of the attorneys in the case telling them what the vote is, it's shocking. And I haven't heard anyone mention that. How did that get out? I mean, the entire jury ought to be disqualified and perhaps charged.
1: Yeah, I agree. The whole thing to me was completely bizarre. We've only got a few minutes, Anne, but I did want to get on this one because I have taken the position on flock cameras that I understand why people are upset about the abuses, but get rid of the abuses. Don't get rid of the technology. That has gotten me a lot of heat from people that agree with me on a whole range of things. Would you like to weigh in on this issue? Because I've seen some of your tweets on it.
0: Yes, I would. I've been tweeting about it, and I also talked about it in last week's. In fact, I just posted it on my Substack, last week's podcast on Rumble, tonight at 5 p.m. I'm going to be doing it again. I don't understand when everything else is under surveillance. This is how we caught Brian Kohlberger, by the way, the one who slaughtered the University of Iowa students. It was 100%. Oh, luckily the neighbors had their own cameras and, you know, Walmart had a camera. But, you know, basically every place you go, private people are allowed to have these cameras. It is how a lot of crimes get solved. If you can see it from the street, then there's no expectation of privacy. It's absurd to compare this to being, as some have, being stopped at the airport, harassed, undressed, separated from your property. No, just go about your day. You're already on candid camera half the day. Also recall how cameras, again, luckily it was on a university, so they could have the cameras, were used to catch the killer of Charlie Kirk. I mean, they had a minute-by-minute movie of his movements. And yeah, there have been abuses. I pointed out on my Substack as a devotee of, forensic files, there was at least one case of a policeman who used to pull over hot girls driving on the highway, pull them to a secluded area, and rape them. And this went on for quite a while. They caught him. That doesn't mean you get rid of cops. That doesn't mean you get rid of cops being able to pull people over for traffic violations. What you do is do something to avoid these abuses. And yeah, there have been a few cases of these guys, of cops using the flock cameras to stalk their ex-girlfriends. Yeah, they've done the same thing with license plate readers.
1: And phone records, too. There was a case when I was at the NYPD, they used to talk about a guy who had illegally pulled the phone records of, like, his ex-wife. And not only did he get fired, I think they took his pension, too, which for guys who have been in for 15 or, 16 years is like, that is the ultimate sanction. That's even worse because sometimes you get fired and keep your... So the point is that there are rules that are supposed to stop people from doing this. I think that at some level, and it's... there's an anxiety around AI right now. We don't have time right now to talk about this. We're not all going to die because of AI. Okay. These people that are getting all this attention who are saying it's going to kill all of us. But I do think that now this has become a quick way to get a lot of attention online and make people think that you're one of the real ones who will like stand up for our civil liberties. Like AI is happening. No one's going to stop it. This guy who got 130 million views on his thread about how AI is going to kill us all. No one is serious about any of these things that they're saying. I think it really is just like an attention grab. And the flock camera thing to me is being folded into AI fear.
0: Oh, that's interesting. Definitely the data center moral panic is about AI. And I will quickly say I completely agree with you on this hysteria over AI. And oh my gosh, it's going to destroy humanity. There's something about nerds. They love to be the center of attention.
1: Yeah. I mean, ask AI to write like, five good jokes. The AI would not be able to write a single Coulter-worthy joke, right? I'm telling you. This is one thing. Until it can actually be funny, I'm not worried about it taking over everything and killing all of us, okay? It's
0: You know, I keep posting on my Substack because I'll ask it simple questions, simple research questions. Sometimes ask it to look for punctuation errors, sometimes pictures type things. And the answers are so wrong, are so bad. Now, I expect this to get better, but when my Roomba still gets caught on the couch and it can't answer simple questions that I can find in 10 seconds, just doing a regular internet search. I think we're pretty far away from it.
1: Well, but just real quick, why do you think the online right is so angry about the data centers and the flock cameras? Because this is one where I've broken with a lot of people on them. And we've made our case about the data centers, by the way. To me, that's just, I don't even know what the problem
0: Good.
1: Is, but why are they upset about it?
0: It seems to be, from what I've read and from what I can follow, it's exactly what you just said. It's a proxy for AI. People are unduly worried about AI eliminating their jobs, making humanity obsolete. And I just want to say, I mean, it sounds like it, assuming it works great and everything they're planning, it'll probably get rid of a lot of coders. It'll probably get rid of certain low-level bureaucratic jobs. So did the internet. So did, the washing machine. So did the invention of the wheel. Every invention throughout mankind, the history of humanity has, oh, that's it. There are going to be no use for humans. And somehow, I mean, remember, I think a majority, I forget the percentage, but some ridiculous percentage of Americans needed to be farmers. Now we have enough machinery and advanced farming techniques that's a very small percentage of our country. We don't have to spend all of our time growing corn or whatever it is. Yeah. So each advance is treated as if this is it, no use for humanity, and somehow it never quite ends the uses.
1: And what's going on at 5 o'clock on Rumble? Just real quick for everybody, they can tune in.
0: Live podcast. I'll chat about a few issues that are of interest to me. And then, someone else who agrees with us on flock cameras, is our friend, former badass cop in New York, John Cardillo. So I'm having him on because he also agreed with my tweets on flock cameras.
1: I love Cardillo. You guys are going to have fun. Go check that out, everybody. And thanks for making the time. Good to see you.
0: Good to see you.
1: Okay, look, if the summer heat has left you feeling zapped for energy, you're not alone, but it's not just the heat. Guys, as we get older, we slow down a little bit. 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
1: Welcome back in. Okay, welcome back into Clay and Buck. Man, the flock cameras. You are flocking to us with your comments about that. I knew that Ms. Coulter would get you guys fired up and wanting to talk about it and get into it some more. You are passionate on the subject. Let's go with one talkback here. Jeff from Ohio, play F on the talkbacks.
19: Buck, Jeff from Cincinnati. There is a difference between privately used cameras in a private setting, such as Walmart or etc., but government surveillance use of cameras, there is a big difference. Whether you and Ann like to think about it or not, there is. That's how this works, and that's what we're upset about.
1: I mean, no one said there isn't a big difference. Just to be clear, there is a difference, but... 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Let's get into this some more. 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
1: The calls are flocking to us now about the flock cameras. We're going to flock things up over here with talking about these cameras. Let's discuss with Zach in St. Louis. He's a police officer, wants to talk about the flock cameras. Let's do it, Zach. Thank you for keeping the streets safe. What's going on?
26: I want to give you guys some information and just clear up a few things for sure. Those who might be listening. I can answer a lot of questions, but I just wanted to provide, you know, officers have to go through annual computer cybersecurity training. They have to recertify every year on the rules and regulations behind it. They have to take a specific flock training course where it's clearly explained. You cannot do any sort of the stuff that you're hearing about in the mainstream about looking up exes and using it for personal information. Like, this clearly prohibited, illegal. Everybody who does that should be completely prosecuted 100%. And I don't know if there was any questions that I could answer, but.
1: Well, why do you think people, and when I say people, There are the communists and the socialists and the Democrats who just would rather there be crime than anyone ever be held accountable. Like, that's their point of view. That's not what I'm talking about, because we can't, those people, there's no point in discussing this stuff.
26: Correct.
1: But on the right, a lot of people, for example, who listen to this show, who Clay and I would see eye to eye with on, you know, 95% maybe of issues, are very upset about the flock cameras. Why? You're a law enforcement officer. Do you think that's overblown? Why do you think that is?
26: Well, I think it's a very valid concern for people to have, but I think also it might be due to misinformation or just lack of understanding on how the system actually works. There's no personal information that's actually attached to it. It's just a license plate. The system just tells us when and where that license plate was scanned, vehicle, make, model, color. And you can also search for damage if you're looking for like a leaving the scene of an accident type thing. And you have to know what you're looking for before you use the system. It should be a reactive only sort of tool where you already have something you're looking into, and then you're using the system to help you solve that crime.
1: Yeah, look, I Zach, thank you so much. Obviously, you've used the system, so you're familiar with it, and I feel very strongly that this is an issue of how a tool is used, not a tool should be banned. I shouldn't say very strongly, but I'm pretty confident in my position on this one. And I would say to people who are saying, what about the government surveillance? Well, I mean, hold on a second. I'll give you an example. In New York City, there are subway cameras, or rather cameras on every subway platform, the steps and everything else. Now, you might say, but there's still crimes that happen there. Yeah, of course. But the first thing that they do when a crime happens is they'll go and they'll look at the footage and see what's going on. And it has helped solve a lot of crimes, including very violent, very awful crimes. So that is a tool. That is surveillance of a public place by, and that is video camera footage of everybody coming and going. You can, you know, see their faces. I do not think that removing those cameras would be a good idea. As somebody who spends time, as somebody who still has family members who ride the subway system, I don't think that that would make sense because of surveillance concerns. I think that would make the subway less safe. And in this case, you're not talking about people saying, oh, but it's they don't know. They don't have facial recognition. They don't know who the driver of the car is. It's just tracking vehicles by license plate in public. There's no expectation. This is people saying, oh, but it's different private versus public. Yeah, you have no expectation of privacy for your vehicle in a public space. So why is this such a so many technologies can be misused. They have misused in the past. Law enforcement has misused in isolated cases. They've misused people's ability to track you based on cell phone triangulation. That's a very common thing. And I know you'll say, well, that's a private company and you're freely giving them your info. Yeah, but you're traveling on public roads. Should we get rid of all the cameras that point out from all government buildings on all sidewalks in Washington, D.C.? Because there's a lot of those. Again, I don't see the I don't see the consistency of the logic here that people's license plates. I understand it makes you feel like we're in a surveillance state world more, and that's a concern. But we already are in that world. And the best thing we can do, meaning that there's cameras everywhere and people have these technologies everywhere, I think the best thing you can do is have clear rules of the road and expectations for how this stuff will be used and all the rest of it. So we shall see. I mean, also body cameras on police officers. That has been, you know, that there's a lot of people who are interacting with cops who, first of all, would probably rather not have a video of it because they, you know, are doing something bad. And or maybe they act like a jerk. You've seen that happen sometimes. Really come back to bite people. Do you know who I am? As any cop will tell you, I'm pretty sure all of them will tell you, if you ever get pulled over, don't ever say, do you know who I am, and think that's going to get you out of it. But I think that body cameras have done more for public safety than I'm trying to think of anything else, any other recent innovation. Body cameras have been an amazing... Body cameras destroyed the BLM movement of lies that cops were murdering black people constantly and it was out of control and there was no consequences for this. This is a lie. Body cameras defeated BLM. I'm one of the first people that made that case publicly, but that is what defeated BLM, actually, more than anything else. So, you know, that's government authority walking around. These guys have cameras on all the time for all their interactions, millions and millions and millions of interactions with civilians. I'm open to persuasion on this. I am not dismissing the concern. This is a you know, liberty and order. Which one of these? I'm weighing these two things out. Which one do I think is better on balance, or rather, which direction should we go in here? Should we have these cameras or should we not have these cameras? I am not dismissive at all, and I've tried to be very clear about that, about the concerns from the Flock cameras. I just think that they are overblown. The data center thing, that to me is, that makes no sense. Every time I hear somebody tell me, this is the problem with the data center, I just want to say, okay, well, then the issue is that it's too close to a residential areas. Just make sure it's not near a residential area. Oh, it's too close. It's too loud. Okay, well, then it needs more sound dampening, or it's too close to people's homes and is creating a... But that could be true of any business. You could live across the road from a slaughterhouse, and you're like, that smells really bad. Why isn't the zoning board taking care of this? I don't... The specifics of a data center being a problem, other than at the local level of like zoning boards and those kinds of rules and regulations, doesn't... It's, look... Everyone sees what's happening right now in the world, really, in some way or another. Things are changing very quickly, and change is unsettling at the levels that we're going to see. You're going to have fleets of autonomous taxis. I mean, Tesla's already rolled these out with RoboCab. You're going to have those in cities all across the country in a matter of months. Driverless vehicles. That's here. It was only a few years ago even talking about this. People said, oh, but what about this, and what about the safety concerns? You know what we found out, actually, from the enormous amounts of data that they now have about autonomous driving, whatever, you know, full self-drive, or is it full, I forget, FSD, right? You have to drive, but there's like a, you have to be kind of able to drive it even when it's driving. I forget what the term is, but supervised, thank you. Supervised drive, that's what it's called. But it's much safer than human beings driving. So the concern was, oh, you're going to get into a vehicle and the technology is going to be such that it's going to fail, and you're going to have people that are going, you know, 130 miles an hour in some vehicle that goes nuts into a tree and they're going to die. No, what you find out is that people are dying on the highways every day right now because they're driving. Because human error is overwhelmingly what causes crashes. So, you know, sometimes there's elements, sometimes a tire will go, and, you know, there can be more force majeure situations that come up, you know, a blinding snowstorm or something. But even in that situation, I think you'd be a blinding blizzard. You'd be much better off with the vehicle using the technology that's available now. I think you'd be much safer. So, by the way, airplanes, I talked to a pilot recently for quite a while. We're waiting. And we talked for a while. And after we were chatting, he finally was like, you know, I know who you are. And I was like, I figured, because you're just talking to me like we're old buddies. I was like, you must listen to the show. Because anyone who listens to the show, it's like we are old buddies because we're talking and communicating all the time. And we're discussing how much technology now is on planes such that there's not a lot of, it's not flying like you think of. It's flying a plane the way it used to be. You know, it's not some guy in a cockpit and, you know, he's constantly changing and maneuvering and everything else. I mean, you get into a major commercial airliner now and it's fly by wire and it's pushing buttons and there's a lot of technology and AI. And by the way, that's why we go entire years, thank heavens, without, commercial aviation fatalities. We've gone many years without anyone dying in a major commercial aviation fatality. I know we just had the awful situation happen in Miami. That was with a just a few days ago. That was with a cargo plane that then ran over a bunch of cars on the tarmac. So I understand things still happen, but the technology has made it safer. Andrea in Ohio wants to talk Flock cameras. Go for it. What's going on, Andrea?
4: I enjoy listening to you. So I told your screener that my husband is a defense attorney here in Holmes County, Ohio, and he has Flock camera cases that, you know, involve Flock cameras. And the major thing that he said was, how do you think that the company's making their money? How would you say that the Flock camera company's making their money? And the answer is to that is by selling your data.
1: Is that really true? I mean, that is, look, I'm not a Flock camera expert at the level I could tell you how they're, I would assume they make their money by selling the camera to the municipality, you know, the same way that like Taser makes money by being sold.
4: That's not how they're making their money. They sell your data they collect.
1: Interesting. Let me check this out. Do Flock cameras sell, I will look into this. Do Flock cameras sell your data? Now, what's interesting to me is what I'd have to think, how would they monetize just knowing, like, what data are they selling exactly? Do you see what I'm saying? Well, what are they? What is of use to an advertiser or anybody else to know from what your movement patterns are? I guess there must be some way of doing it. I'll look into this. Thank you. Do you have anything else on that?
4: There's disclosures when you'd say that we're going to sell your data. I mean, you cell phones or other things are going to sell. And his answer to the cell phone defense about, you could choose to leave your cell phone at home when you go somewhere.
1: Sure. I get it. You could also choose to walk instead of drive, right? But by the way, Flock officially states that they do not sell your data, just to be clear. Flock claims they do not, for profit, for privacy advocates raising concerns about this, they officially will not sell your data. So I'll look into it again, but I'm just telling you, the company is being untruthful, but I'm not going to say that because they're saying that they don't, and I've never heard or seen that they sell their data. So officially the company says they don't sell the data. Thank you for calling in. That would obviously be a weird situation. If their government cameras and the government, also, who didn't make sense. Flock does not, unless someone can show me how the company's lying, Flock apparently does not sell your data. So that is where that stands. Interesting idea, something to look for, but as of right now, not the case. I think some of you have felt like we've done a good job of talking about the data centers in a way where you get where I'm coming from and Clay's coming from on that one. And again, I do think it's tied into just AI anxiety, and this is why I keep bringing this up. We are in this is like 1999 when everybody started getting online in the internet and things were changing very rapidly. AI is in that phase right now. And you're going to see these changes happening all over the place. I think overwhelmingly, this is, by the way, I'm not an optimist about politics. I'm an optimist about life. I am fundamentally optimistic about what's going to happen as a result of these AI advances for humanity, for medicine, for a whole range of things. I'm not optimistic about politicians keeping their promises and people voting the way they should. That's where I get salty. I'm actually not salty about the future of humanity. Call in, yell at me, argue with me. That's fine. Anything you don't like that I've said today, by the way, just remember, email Clay and blame him for it. Very important. All right, it was a headline a week ago, but we moved on to other stories in the news cycle. The USDA is changing the way that American beef producers can get their product to market easier without as much red tape. It's one of several ways the federal government is trying to keep food prices lower. That's good news for American ranchers, and they need it. 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
10: Next. Hey, Alfie. What can I get for you?
11: Hey, Nora. Just a nice latte, please. 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
10: Not bad, thanks. Mainly working here. You?
11: Me? 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Ooh, could I get oat milk with that latte, please?
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11: 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Oh, and I'll grab an almond croissant, too.
10: Wait, what? That didn't actually happen, right?
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1: All right, back in here at Clay and Buck. Thanks for being here. Next hour, we'll talk a little bit more about the RNC in Dallas. We'll be joined by our friend Jade Warwick. She has the Warwick Report and Jade Warwick Report. She's down there. She's covering it. She's interviewing some of the big players. We'll talk to her about what it's like. And also, we'll do a post-show hangout with her on the stream. You might be saying, what stream? Our YouTube stream. 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Click subscribe. The show is up there on video, and we're putting up all 3 hours of it now. We also sometimes do a live stream. So for those of you who can join after the show, which will finish right at 3 Eastern, just stay with us, and we will hang out and have a discussion right then and there about all kinds of things in the news cycle. Jade is from the UK, so I'll definitely talk to her about some of what's been going on across the pond as well. And with that, we'll get to more of your, here we go. Colby in upstate New York. Jay, hit it.
20: Colby from Trucks in New York. I think the reason majority of people don't like flock cameras is because we're now getting tickets, no matter who the driver is, that are attached to the car that you can't even fight, that also don't tell you how fast over the speed limit you were going. So these are completely unconstitutional things that the flock cameras are doing.
1: Now that's interesting to me. That's... I'm going to assume that what Colby is saying is true right now. He's scoring a point with me against the flock cameras there. If they're being used to give kind of like red light tickets to people on the highway for going over the limit, first of all, I want to know how much over the limit are people going who are getting those. And if you're... So I will look into this as well, because that would be... That's interesting to me. Now you're talking about a more active surveillance state where they're using all of these cameras constantly to enforce traffic laws against you, which that's That does feel a little bit intense. So let me look into that a bit more. As Trump says, let me look into it. Let me look into it. Still feel very strong on the data centers, though. So you guys haven't budged me on that one. We'll get to more of your talkbacks, more of your calls, more great things coming up here in the next hour on Clay and Buck. And John Fetterman made an appearance at the convention last night. We'll talk about that.
0: Speaking truth and having fun. Clay Travis and Buck Sexton.
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29: Two new rulings ahead of the midterms. I'm Lisa Brady, Fox News. The latest from an appeals court panel upholding a federal judge's decision to block President Trump's executive order on mail-in voting restrictions.
30: The implications are huge for the upcoming midterm elections, since about one-third of voters cast mail ballots. The administration calls this common-sense measures to ensure voter integrity. Opponents say the states have the power to regulate their elections free from federal interference. States have already begun sending mail ballots, so it's unclear how any changes proposed by the president can be implemented.
29: Fox's Mike Manuel. The U.S. Supreme Court is also considering that Trump executive order. In the meantime, the High Court is rejecting the latest effort to use a new congressional map backed by Republicans in Missouri after conflicting lower court decisions on the map already used for August primaries. The U.S. Supreme Court putting a federal judge's ruling to use the new map on hold. Republicans will wrap up their first ever midterm convention tonight in Dallas, where Democrats say the president is ignoring affordability concerns.
4: The average American family can't afford the groceries, the cost of their rent's going up, they're looking at their gas prices skyrocketing, and they're making difficult choices at the dinner table.
29: California Congressman Robert Garcia, part of a news conference hosted by the Texas Democratic Party. President Trump argues he's bringing prices down from Biden-era highs, and today posted a video on Obamacare rebates.
5: American households buying health insurance through the Obamacare exchange, which is a disaster, and the healthcare.gov were massively overcharged,
29: blaming the previous administration and denouncing $500 rebates for about a million enrollees, though it's not clear if congressional approval is needed. 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
7: Nebraska and 47 other states are calling for greater protections against illegal robocalls.
8: Americans lost nearly $2 billion from scam robocalls and texts last year. The coalition of states blames voice service providers who fail to properly vet the phone companies that originate and route the calls. The states want the FCC to beef up verification requirements

0: When was the last time you woke up actually feeling rested or got through the day without feeling stressed out? Yeah, over 50% of adults say they'd feel better if they got more sleep, and stress is often the biggest barrier. 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

0: Third hour, Clay and Buck kicks off now. Thanks for being here with us, everybody. And the RNC Dallas Midterm Convention is in full swing. I've been bringing you the highlights of President Trump in the first hour. If you missed it, go back on the Clay and Buck podcast, please, where we post all of the show and by hour, and you can listen to it there. The president in fine form. Guy has not missed a step. He is fired up. His energy is incredible. His performance capability remains unparalleled in the political space, in some ways in any space. And he's clearly the star of the show. He's always Trump. That's one thing about Trump. He's always the star of the show. But there was a special guest star, if you will. Somebody who was perhaps not anticipated to show up at all, or you would not have thought would show up, because he's a Democrat. And you say, well, hold on a second, Buck. This is the RNC convention in Dallas. We're going into a midterm election. What Democrat would descend upon the nice people of Dallas to have a chat about the trajectory of this country and what's going on and what is happening? And I bring you, my friends, the Senator from Pennsylvania, John Fetterman, cut eight.
1: I'm going to stand with America. I'm always going to reject the extremes in socialism and that anti-American way of life. Dave McCormick is the kind of senator that gets the job done, and he's going to fight for Pennsylvania. I'm proud to count him as my friend. Right back over my shoulder, that's the iconic U.S. Steel Mill. And that's exactly the kind of thing that will work together and will work with President Trump to fight and defend the steel way of life right here in the Steel Valley.
0: So, yeah, you had a surprise video appearance by Fetterman at the Republican midterm convention last night. You heard some of it there. Now, he has gotten far more popular with Republicans and far less popular with Democrats. That is entirely unsurprising. And Fetterman, after the video aired, issued a statement saying he is not switching parties. He described the remarks as introducing McCormick as a great American and friend, noted that they are both Team Pennsylvania, and said, I'm a lifelong Democrat who votes overwhelmingly with my party, and should the Senate flip in

0: November, I will still be the 51st vote that I ran on. So he's saying he's still a Democrat. He's not switching. This is what he's saying. You can take from you take what you will about his future intentions and what he may do going forward. He is still a Democrat, and he is overwhelmingly, I checked the numbers on this yesterday, he is unpopular with his party for one position, and that is his standing up for the U.S. alliance with Israel. That is something that Fetterman has been very outspoken about and has continued to do a lot of media appearances and just appearing on camera to say that he thinks that the trajectory of the Democrat Party toward anti-Israel, anti-Zionism, and yes, anti-Semitism is not something he can go along with. That is the issue that has made him so deeply unpopular with Democrats and has changed the mind, I think, of many a Republican about him. And I will say, and many others have as well, I thought the whole Fetterman situation seemed preposterous, that the guy was at a debate and couldn't speak, and he had some kind of a brain, truly a brain issue. And now he is speaking sensibly on a range of issues, including immigration, I might add, but also on Israel and the really maniacal obsession and hatred of Israel that has been on display from the left and some on the right as well in recent years. And yet he also votes with the Democrats all the time. That's a difficult thing to square with all of this. I would have to look at the specifics of the legislation that has been in front of him, because why break with your party in terms of rhetoric but stay in lockstep as a Democrat vote for them? And he's promising that he will keep doing that. I'm not sure that there is a method to the madness on this with respect to that, other than he's just doing whatever he wants. He assumes he is unlikely to run again, or maybe a better way to put it is he would be incapable of running again because he can't win in his state of Pennsylvania. He certainly can't win as a Democrat, and he can't win as a Republican either, to the point, because he's voting with the Democrats all the time. So he has been a reliable Chuck Schumer ally in voting while being a far, an unreliable voice to the far left of the Democrat Party that wants to make always and everything about Israel. And that, I think, is there's some courage that he has shown on this that he deserves credit for, irrespective of his votes. And I'm very aware that he has not come around on this. You know who weighed in, though, on the Israel issue? Hillary Clinton.
1: Hillary!
0: Oh, she's back, everybody. You thought Trump had vanquished her from political life, from being a person in American life that we are forced in one way or another to talk about in the news cycle. But sadly, that is not entirely the case. And she was speaking here about the DSA and its anti-Israel positions. And keep in mind, the DSA, the Democratic Socialists of America, it's really more first of all, they're communists. Start with that. So it really should be the Democratic Communists of America. Now, communism and democracy, but then again, socialism and democracy depends on where you are and what timeline you're using. But they're race communists. It's all very complicated, and then it gets all very simple when you start to pull apart peel back the layers here. The DSA is very anti-Israel because, as we have discussed on the show many times, the American left views the issue of Israel and Palestine, or the Palestinians, and the Middle East more broadly through a white-brown lens. Like, white or brown is the issue. It's a race issue. And because they are race communists, they will always take the position that the non-white group is victimized, undermined, deserve sympathy, support, help, and also to be held to maybe no standard at all in the case of something like Hamas. So Hillary is doing what we know she would do in a situation like this. You think the DSA is bad. What about the neo-Nazis of the right? Play 19.
1: As we talk about the DSA, we have to talk about Israel right now.
2: Yeah.
1: And the DSA and the hostility the DSA has towards Israel. Obviously, I know you.
2: But remember, there are people on the far right of the Republican Party who are just as hostile.
1: Well, of course.
2: You know?
1: Of course.
2: I mean, think about it, because we've got literal neo-Nazis on the far right.
1: Oh, yeah.
2: So let's balance off whatever is said on the far left with what's said on the far right.
0: No. Let's not, because that is an equivalency fallacy, something Democrats and the left are very fond of doing, right? There's political violence on all sides. No, the political violence is mostly on the left. Sorry. We have eyes. We have memories. We know. And the anti-Semitism and the anti-Israel sentiment. Let me, you know, there's something else that I think is important to establish. It's not anti-Semitic to say that you think that the U.S. relationship with Israel when it comes to foreign policy should be subject to criticism, conversation, open debate, like any other U.S. alliance, whether it's with Taiwan or it's with the U.K. or Canada, who we now have a trade war with of sorts, or whoever, right? That's not anti-Semitic. And I think people like to conflate these things to confuse the issue. No, what's anti-Semitic is the claims, for example, that the government of Israel is in some way, as you've seen this out there, is some way involved in the Charlie Kirk assassination, or that the government of Israel, without any actual evidence, was behind any number of other online conspiracies and things. That so that's where this stuff spirals off into really the dark depths of the internet. But if you're talking about elected officials and people who are in positions of power and prominence publicly, sorry for the alliteration there, within the Democrat Party, who is the Republican in Congress? Who's the Republican senator who trashes Israel in a way that makes it clear he loathes the state of Israel and is opposed to maybe even its continued existence? There is none. There is no person. There's no name that you can think of. Who is the... Now, you might say, oh, but what about, you know, Senator Rand Paul's views? Well, but he has a consistent philosophy on foreign policy that wants to keep us out of foreign entanglements, particularly on military entanglements. That's true of Israel. It's true of any country when it is not in America's interest to do so. That's not anti-Semitism. That's foreign policy analysis. On the left, you go to Rashida Tlaib and you go to this guy, Abdul El-Sayed, who's running for Senate of Michigan. You have people who have spouses who were celebrating maybe on October 7th what happened to the Israeli people by the Hamas terrorists and what was done to the Israeli people by them. You have constant claims of a genocide. You have all these things, war crimes. Netanyahu is a war criminal. You have Mamdani saying he's going to arrest Netanyahu in New York City, which obviously is crazy, but that stuff is all on the Democrat side. And it's on the Democrat side much more so as a function of race politics than of religious and anti-Semitism when you're talking about these DSA types. They don't even understand. They don't know the history of the Middle East and Israel. They don't care to know. They are ignoramuses. All they know is Israel is white people. Palestinians are non-white. Therefore, we have to root for the Palestinians. And that's what the campus protests come down to. It really is as dumb as that. And that is what has taken over a lot. Now, are there virulent anti-Semites within the Democrat Party too? Yeah, of course. Are there people in elected office as Democrats who I think truly do loathe the state of Israel and would like to see it brought low and brought down? Yes, there are Democrats that feel that way. And we should ask why, and we should remember what it is that motivates the people that take those positions. And how is it, you'll notice something, and I've seen this certainly, the people who hate Israel the most in this country And when I, and again, I'm not saying criticism of foreign policy. I'm not saying you can like or dislike Netanyahu as a leader, or you can think that, you know, there should have been some other approach to the Gaza counteroffensive. And what, there's a way to talk about things that shows that you are engaging in a complicated and serious issue. And there's a way to talk about things that shows you just hate it. And the people who just hate Israel and the Israeli people on the left in America, they're wrong about everything else too. There's a pattern here. There's a consistency that you'll see. You won't find somebody who is a just total Israel hater and sounds really reasonable, intelligent, sane, and even keeled on a whole lot of other things. In fact, the people who are the craziest on this issue are crazy on all the other stuff too that really matters. You know, the people that are waving the Palestinian flags, they were all BLM and put up the black square, and you know, they think that Stalin was a good guy, and they think that Che Guevara is a hero, and they think that the COVID lockdowns were fantastic, and Fauci is, they're wrong on everything. And I just think it's important to remember that if somebody is wrong on everything, the chance that they're super right on that one thing, it's really slim. Really slim. And that's why Hillary tries to pivot and say, oh, well, it's a both sides-ism. It is not a both sides-ism. And I think that that's important for us all to remember, because there is a possibility that there's a lot of frustration after this midterm based upon what's gone on with Iran. And a lot of that's going to blow over into talk about Israel. And like I said, there's a fair conversation to be had about foreign policy influence, and what's in the best interest of the United States and what's America first. And there's being a lunatic in a cafe or running around saying that, you know, Hamas are freedom fighters and, you know, Israel is an apartheid state. Those are different things. And that is not a separation that exists within the Democrat Party. They just want to throw the whole thing out, basically. Okay, look, Batavia, Illinois, a little town far west of Chicago. It's 2:40 a.m. in the morning. Setting the scene here. A woman sees a flashlight outside her window. Police say the man in her backyard was a registered sex offender. A military court convicted him in 2024. He'd taken a sailor's key card, let himself into her bedroom, and watched her sleep. He'd never met the woman, but saw her on social media, researched her, and found her home address. Research. Well, let me translate that. 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
0: Welcome back in here to Clay and Buck. And we have some talk backs and other fun things to get to here coming up. We're also going to be talking to Jade Warwick about her time at the midterm Dallas RNC convention, which is going on. And we've played you some of the highlights from Trump's speech last night on that. Let's see here. We have, I'm trying to pull up the latest here. Where is the latest on the talkbacks? We did Colby. We have done H, unidentified from California.
19: Hey, the reason everybody's dogpiling for the flock cameras is, you know, during COVID, they wanted to see if you were leaving your house when you weren't supposed to be. So in that sort of nightmare dystopian scenario, you know, they'll just deem that it's legal for them to do so. So there won't be removing the parts you don't like if it's legal. So if we come to this agreement to use cameras, then we also have to come to an agreement that this dystopian scenario arises. We all go out and remove these cameras by force.
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0: Welcome back in here to Clay and Buck. Just got a text, by the way, for a friend who pointed out, you know, given all the craziness that is going on out there with the recent Lindsey Clancy trial and people who seem to be acting in a deluded state, my book, Manufacturing Delusion, is still out there for all of you. Please get a copy if you have not yet. It continues to sell because people continue to spread by word of mouth that they really enjoyed learning a lot. I put a ton of research and time into it. So Manufacturing Delusion, you can go get your copy. I have yet to have anyone come up to me who read the book and say anything other than, wow, it was actually really good and I learned a lot. So I think that you, and it's about this kind of craziness that is out there, how it's created, where it comes from, what it does to us, hence the title of the book. So please go get a copy. Amazon's the easiest place to pick it up. Okay, bunch of talkbacks here. Podcast listener Janet, this is A Hit It.
21: Hey, Clay and Buck, Janet from Wisconsin, watching the YouTube channel today. I see a lot of people commenting in the chat about how we should be boycotting the NFL for going woke 10 years ago. My thoughts are, if we boycott every company that does or said something in the past that we didn't agree with, we would literally have nowhere to shop or nowhere left to go for entertainment.
0: Yeah, is anyone saying that they boycotted the NFL for going woke recently, or did someone bring that up? I don't remember that. Well, I mean, you can just bring it up because you feel like it. Yeah, I have, it's kind of a recurring joke on the show. It's like, Buck, I'm not the sports guy. I mean, I played sports all my life. I love sports to play. I just went to the U.S. Open, so I watched tennis still. Even though tennis is actually institutionally the apparatus, like the USTA and all, they're very woke. It's a very left-wing, bureaucracy, but they're separating men and women in sports with no ifs, ands, or buts. So give them credit where it's due. I just couldn't after a while. The NFL, and really for me, the NBA. I grew up watching the NBA. I mean, I was a Knicks fan in the 90s. I went to Knicks games, watched Knicks games. I was emotionally invested in, you know, seeing if Allen Houston could be worth his crazy $120 million contract. I mean, I was a Knicks fan. And then it just in the early 2000s, I was like, I've had enough. But I also still will watch shows on Netflix, and I try to enjoy content where I can. So no one's perfect on this stuff, because to your point, you're going to end up with no options and nothing to watch. But you do want to make choices where you can. You certainly want to support people that align with your values. For example, all the sponsors on this program, we tell you, they're with you. Just because if they're on this show, they're willing to stand up for what you believe in. So I think that's really important. And then when things like the Young Washington movie come out, or we have Angel Studios with the new production, or somebody's, you know, my friend Jack Carr is talking about his latest best-selling book, or Brad Thor, another guy with, you know, huge, huge best-selling thriller author, and both really good guys. You know, we have them on because we want to elevate the cultural forces that we think are not just entertaining, but also for the greater good. See the world properly. So you're never going to be perfect, though, right? I mean, you know, where am I going to get my clothes? Am I going to make all my own clothing? No. I mean, although Nike's had a rough go, if you've seen the stock price. Whoa. Nike, not good. Podcast listener Tammy in Utah, play B.
3: Hi, Clay and Buck. This is Tammy in Utah. I'm on the side of guilty in the Clancy case. My daughter and all of her female co-workers are on the side of guilty as well. I think it's dumb that people would have an opinion that men can't understand women's hormones or postpartum. That's like saying that women can't have an opinion on rape because they don't understand men's testosterone. She's guilty of premeditated intentional murder.
0: Yeah, I completely agree with you, Tammy. I agree with everything you're saying. And I would also point out that if you've never suffered from mental illness personally or been a family member or a spouse or something or very close to someone, you really don't know what it's like. That's also true. But that can't be the standard for whether or not we hear evidence and decide whether a person needs to be held accountable for a triple murder. You don't have to have suffered from postpartum psychosis to be able to judge whether a person can be held accountable for what they've done, even if they say they had postpartum psychosis, right? This is where the expectation cannot be. Because think about what that would leave open to. Oh, okay. So can I judge a jihadist suicide bomber who, let's say, fails in the attempt, even if I've never experienced, you know, what it is to be a Muslim radical fighting in a civil war in Yemen or some other country? Speaking of Yemen, there's some fighting going on in the city of Mocha, which is a shame. But just a little fact, a little historical fact, that is where we get the term Mocha coffee from. Because from the roughly 15th to 18th centuries, Mocha was an important coffee trading port. And it's named for a city in Yemen. I just thought you would like to know that. I was reading today about there's, you know, fighting going on there. And that's a shame. But yeah, city of Mocha. Yeah, we got that, which is nice. Jade Warwick will be coming up with us here shortly. So we're going to talk to her about the RNC and what she has been seeing there, who she's talked to, all of that. And then she is going to be with us for the live stream, which will go about 20 minutes. It'll be a lot. We'll talk to her about all kinds of things. She's got a cool British accent. You're going to want to hear what she has to say about all the stuff. So stick around for that. Tomorrow marks the 25th anniversary of September 11th when 19 hijackers weaponized four civilian airplanes, killing nearly 3,000 people. Since those attacks a quarter century ago, thousands more have died from 9/11-related illnesses. The Tunnel to Towers Foundation was created to honor, support, and educate the next generation of Americans. One ongoing commitment by the foundation is the creation of veterans' villages that stand as a beacon of hope for those who have sacrificed everything for our nation. These communities are committed to helping veterans achieve stability and independence by providing safe housing and personalized services tailored to their needs. Within each village, residents find support, dignity, and a sense of belonging among others who truly understand the meaning of service and sacrifice. With multiple veterans villages completed and more in development across the country, Tunnel to Towers and its supporters believe no veteran should ever be left behind. The Veterans Villages is just one of many initiatives the Tunnel to Towers Foundation has launched. You can help them continue to do good by donating $11 every month at t2t.org. You can also amplify your impact with a car or land donation. Again, that's t2t.org, t2t.org, because America must never forget.
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0: All right, welcome back in here to Clay and Buck. We are joined by Jade Warwick. She is of the Jade Warwick Report, which you can watch on YouTube and stream. And she is joining us from the Dallas RNC for the midterms. Jade, great to see you. Thank you for being here.
9: Thank you for having me again. Nice
0: How
9: to see you.
0: How is it going? Tell us, who have you spoken to? What have you seen? You are down there on the floor. You're seeing everybody. What's going on?
9: Oh, I mean, it's a lot. I mean, it's the first time that the Republicans have held a midterm convention. And, you know, there is a reason for that. It looks pretty bad for the midterms. So we're trying to turn that around, you know, rework the messaging and, you know, put the people first. It's been quite hectic. Everyone who's anyone is there. I ran into Laura Loomer yesterday. I spent a lot of time with Anna Paulina Luna. And yeah, a lot of networking and having a good time, too. So.
0: What is the, I assume you saw the Trump speech last night. What is the lineup like, this evening? What is there a theme? You can educate all of us on this one, because quite honestly, I'm just watching the big speeches. I'm not up on like the minute by minute over there.
9: Of course. Well, the schedule is ever changing because obviously the president and the vice president have very hectic schedules, but JD and Trump are supposed to speak again today. So that'll be interesting. Not sure exactly what they're going to go over, but I am in the media deck. So I will be updating, excuse me, everyone on X and YouTube, as well as Instagram and Facebook. So stay tuned for that.
0: Yeah, that'll be excellent. What of the Trump speech last night, how do you think $5,000 fee, how'd that go over with everybody? The dividend, I think he was calling it. Was the room excited? What was the aftermath? We got some people here today calling in who are big, big Trump supporters who were thinking, I'm not sure that's really going to that's really going to cut it right now. What do you think?
9: It was mixed emotions in the room. Everyone sort of looked at each other like, oh, that's an interesting promise to make. Some people looked really excited. I mean, who isn't when you're offered $5,000 if you win? But just given all the other promises for like stimulus checks that did not deliver, you know, I don't really have my hopes up for that. And also, I think he knows that we're probably going to lose, I think, the House in the midterms. So I'm not saying it's like an empty promise, but at the same time, it just doesn't seem feasible.
0: Yeah, no, it's going to be very hard. He recognized that in the speech. Historically speaking, the party in power in midterm, it's just very tough because the House margins are thin to begin with in terms of our majority, and people are frustrated, and it's much easier to campaign to the frustrations, even if they're somewhat broad frustrations, not specific to any one policy. So I sense that, too. I watched the president's speech. The Fetterman, like airdropping in Fetterman there, I guess it was on a screen, but bringing Fetterman to the mix. How did that go over with everybody at the RNC?
9: It was very interesting. Again, mixed reactions. I'm with a couple of influencers and we're trying to communicate to the public, you know, our honest opinions with this between Fetterman and, Anna Paulina Luna on stage, almost getting her bum tapped, by that guy. It was a lot of very strange things going on at the convention, but you know, at the same time, it is the first midterm convention for the GOP. So I'm giving them sort of a wide berth here to make a few mistakes and test it out.
0: Yeah, I've never done this before. So it's interesting to see how this unfolds this time. Clay had an objection. I'm sure I don't even know if you thought about this. Clay had an objection he raised yesterday that they're doing this when it's going to conflict. Some of the speeches are conflicting with the first football games of the NFL season, which seems to be not optimal for programming purposes. But I watched the speech this morning when I was having my coffee, so I do it on playback, and that's all to the good. Give me what you can. I'm sure people. The president was talking last night, and we're speaking to Jade Warwick, and guys, she's going to stay for a live stream. She's going to tell us about how she became a commentator. She's from the UK, which you can probably tell from her accent. I'm going to ask you some UK specific stuff too on the other side of things. What happened to this country that I grew up thinking was like our, like America's cuddly grandfather? You know, forget 1776, things got a little rough. 1812, you guys got us back. But generally, we really love our Brits. And now your country of birth has just seemed to go completely bonkers in so many ways. So I do want to, yes. I want to talk to you about that, but bringing it back to, that'll be in the live stream, guys. So get on youtube.com, go to Clay N. Buck. And, also you can write in questions for Jade there if you want to know anything about, well, any of the things we're talking about here. She's at I keep calling it the RNC. I guess it's the midterm convention put on by the Republican yes. National, Committee. So, Paxton. I think that to me, this could be like the Waterloo of the Republican Party in this midterm. If Paxton doesn't win, we're going to have a really rough time. Trump gave some shout outs to Paxton last night in the speech, saying he's the greatest attorney general the state of Texas has had. What are you hearing from everybody there about feelings on that race?
9: Again, there's a mixed emotion from everyone. You know, I've got friends who are more on the independent side versus the far right, as the crazy lunatic media like to call it. And, you know, it doesn't matter what side they're on. Everyone is a little concerned about the midterms. As we know, the left run media and they run social media in Hollywood. So I really do feel like they are picking anything and everything to attack every candidate in the midterms, and they're trying to sway the public opinion and their votes using media and Hollywood. So, I mean, I personally am quite concerned for everyone just because of what we're up against. You know, it's such a huge machine.
0: That's absolutely the case. And, you know, we're talking today, Jade, on tomorrow is the very solemn anniversary, 25th anniversary of 9/11. Today is the one-year anniversary of the Charlie Kirk assassination. It's my understanding that Charlie Kirk and what he did was instrumental in not only a lot of people that I know becoming activists, commentators involved in some way in conservative media in this country, but for you as well. I wanted you to speak to, it's 1 year since Charlie Kirk's assassination. What are your reflections?
9: It feels like a year. Also feels like it's been a few months. You know, it's very strange. This whole year has been off. I feel as if ever since he passed away, the world got a lot darker and we've been in shock. You know, most of us are still in the grieving period, whether you knew him or not. A public execution, you know, that of that level, it really did something to us. For me, I knew that the right thing to do was to speak out. I was aware that, you know, God's put me in a very unique position where I'm a British and American citizen. Therefore, I can speak on behalf of Brits. Whereas if I was in the UK or if a British person did speak out, they get arrested. They go to jail, sometimes even prison for very, very long periods of time for the things that I say, from the safety of America, from, you know, having the protections of the Constitution. And, you know, I didn't know a lot about Charlie. Like, I'm honest with people about this. I was aware of who he was. I knew he was doing good things, but, you know, I wasn't immersed in his content. And over the last year, I've been learning a lot more about him. I've been watching his debates and his speeches. And I do feel like he was most likely going to be president one day. This man was incredible. And, you know, he shouldn't die for, you know, in vain. We should all speak up and have bravery. And as Winston Churchill said, you know, bravery is the first, you know, human, it's like the spirit, because everything else will follow in that line. So being brave is something that Charlie was very opinionated on. And yeah, as a woman, it's not the smartest thing to do to speak out and go against dangerous organizations like the Muslim Brotherhood, but someone has to do it. And God put me in this position, so I'm going to do it whether people like it or not.
0: What is the, and we'll get into more of this in the live stream, but it's very interesting because you have a big online following and you have the British and American citizenship. So you're in that unique position. From the perspective of the UK authorities, what is the most controversial of your public positions, would you say? Is there one thing that you're like, man, if they could get their claws into me on that one?
9: Oh, my most controversial take? I mean, I'm very opposed to Sharia law, of course. I think that mass migration destroys societies. But I'd say my most controversial take is that we need to abolish white guilt, because it is, you know, the lead of suicidal empathy. You know, that's how civilizations fall, is, you know, they have suicidal empathy. They start becoming a degenerate society that self-hate and fail to breed. And I don't want to see the West die out because we have invented so much that, you know, the entire world uses
0: today. Jade, stay with us, guys. Go to the YouTube. Go to Clay and Buck page on YouTube and continue with the live stream here. Jade, we'll keep going in just a second.
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26: A tribute to American heroes. I'm Lisa Brady, Fox News.
27: What you've gone through is incredible. The bravery inspires us all.
26: President Trump at the National Medal of Honor Museum in Texas, calling recipients true American patriots just before signing an act authorizing a Medal of Honor monument in Washington, D.C. This just hours before he'll wrap up a midterm convention in Dallas.
27: I said, you know, everyone talks about the midterms, but we never have a convention. Why don't we try having a convention?
26: Well, Democrats say Republicans are hoping the president can save them in November. Pennsylvania Congresswoman Madeline Dean says it won't work.
28: No amount of lies, even the most audacious Trumpian lies, can convince the American people that they're better off now than they were 2 years ago.
26: President Trump insisting his policies are fueling an investment boom and that oil and gas prices will drop when the conflict with Iran ends. His effort to restrict mail-in voting remains blocked as an appeals court panel refuses to lift a preliminary injunction issued by a federal judge last week. The U.S. Supreme Court is still considering a challenge to that Trump executive order. In the meantime, the high court rejecting another emergency appeal over a new congressional map in Missouri. Fox's Jeff Manasso.
29: The U.S. Supreme Court temporarily putting on hold a federal judge's ruling that ordered Missouri to use newly drawn Republican-backed congressional maps in the midterms. In a dramatic court fight between the judge and Missouri's Supreme Court, the state high court ordered a voter referendum on the new maps before they could be used, even though the new maps were already used in Missouri's August 4th primary. U.S. District Judge Stephen Clark, in his ruling, said switching back to the old maps now could potentially undermine voters' federal rights.
26: But today's U.S. Supreme Court ruling appears to pave the way for going back to the older map in November. 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
30: The 25th anniversary of the September 11th attacks will be commemorated by Omaha Public Schools, Douglas County Sheriff's deputies, and the Nebraska Army National Guard. Prior to the Elkhorn North at Westview football game, first responders and military personnel will be honored. Members of the Sheriff's Office and the National Guard will also take part in pregame ceremonies, including leading players onto the field, the national anthem, coin toss, and a moment of silence. A Texas grandfather and grandson were killed when their SUV crashed into a Union Pacific train Thursday morning in Cass County, south of Omaha. The Cass County Sheriff's Office says the crash happened shortly before 6 a.m. when a Mazda SUV collided with the Union Pacific train at a railroad crossing. 73-year-old Vernon Hayes and 22-year-old Gabriel Johnson were pronounced dead at the scene. I'm Claire Burnett.
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3: A much more seasonal and beautiful afternoon as we peak in the mid-80s with lower mugginess and a whole lot of sunshine. As we head into the overnight hours, we'll have a low about 65 degrees. And for our Friday, for Solaris 6 Weather Day, as we see most of the day be breezy and warmer in the upper 80s, the chance of storms after 9 p.m. For Solaris 6 Weather Center, I'm meteorologist Jarrett Lansford.
4: Thank you, Jarrett.

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1: He's not your normal talk show host. 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

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Ah, the greatest radio station ever in the whole wide world. What a day. What a day. What a day we're having. I do want you to know I do have an update on the AI trying to kill all of us. Okay, I have updated information on that. And I don't know, Peyton, but I may have participated in a Chi-Com PSYOP yesterday, but I don't know. But we'll hash it out on the big show today, no doubt about that, all right? So today is the anniversary of the murder of Charlie Kirk. And that has really brought out some of the most horrible individuals I think I've heard of, since the last time all the horrible individuals came out. I'm not going to mourn because I don't think that Charlie Kirk would want you to mourn, right? It doesn't seem to me that that's the kind of guy that he was. He was just a guy that engaged people in conversations and made sense, so they killed him. And that's pretty much the whole story as far as I go. I can remember where I was when I saw this video. I can remember watching people react to this. But I don't know what else to say. Here was a guy who was effective. He was a very good speaker. He was very good at having discussions, some say debates with people. I never saw him be mean to one person ever. And trust me, I looked for it. Never saw it. Just a guy that was a happy-go-lucky guy, loved his country, loved his liberty, and wanted others to join in with him in the celebration of individual liberty and economic freedom, and of course, working toward prosperity. And so, do I believe there's a conspiracy here? Yeah, I do. I think that evil communist wanted to have him killed because he was a young man who was very influential with young audiences. And communists are doing everything they possibly can to capture that young audience and bring them along to the long march to utopia, which never ends. And Charlie Kirk was the perfect wall. I'll put it that way. He was the perfect wall because he could sit there and have conversations with people, never insulted anybody, welcomed people to disagree. You know, see, this is the bizarre thing. I've been a radio talk host for a long time, right? I don't need to mention all the years, whatever. And I'm very lucky. I'm very blessed to be able to do this. I'm blessed to be back in this industry.

0: history. I don't for one day take it for granted. Even though sometimes when you listen to the show, you might think, God, is this guy even trying? Anyway, but here's what this is something that I have noticed over my many years of doing this. And that is that when I started out doing this kind of stuff, people that disagreed with you would be more than happy to call your show and engage and talk about why they disagreed or why they didn't disagree, right? Now it just doesn't happen. There's no dialogue. There's no conversation. And people are more obsessed with being right than they are with being honest and being human. I don't have to agree with you to like you. In fact, I'll let you into a little Chris Baker personal world stuff today. I've talked about my friend Chris Tritico. Chris Tritico is a lawyer out of Houston, Texas, a fabulous man, one of the greatest men I've ever known in my life. Chris Tritico is also a huge Democrat, hates Donald Trump, loves whoever that weirdo is running for Senate, right? But I don't care, because my friend Chris Tritico, I don't care about his politics. I care about him as a person. And as a person, he is absolutely one of the finest, most honest, trustworthy people that I have ever known in my entire life. He's also a champion go-kart racer, undefeated. But I could go on and on and on and talk to people and talk to you about how much this guy means to me. Now, I think that people would be very surprised to know that one of my most trusted friends, one of my favorite people in the whole wide world, completely disagrees with me politically. And we can have those conversations, but also we don't really waste our time with those conversations. We talk about other stuff that we like. We talk about our kids. We talk about travel. I mean, we do all kinds of stuff. And by the way, I do have to point out, because of the bet we made, he is the greatest go-kart racer in all of history. So it's no secret, my friend Chris Tritico's beautiful and wonderful daughter, Maria, who was just a fantastic person, just a wonderful person, was murdered on Singer Island Beach in South Florida, just north of Palm Beach, several years ago. She was murdered by a young juvenile gangbanger who just started firing shots at a rival, and one of those bullets miraculously went through a stand of trees between two buildings and hit Maria Tritico right in the head, killed her. And there was several years due to COVID and other insanity that until they could put this young man on trial. When they put the young man on trial, the whole process was dragging on forever and ever. And Chris Tritico saw that there were hearings where this kid's attorney wasn't showing up. So Chris Tritico, being a lawyer, being a man who loves the law, flew to West Palm Beach, Florida, and stood next to the kid who murdered his daughter and argued to the judge to get this kid better representation. I don't know anyone else who could have done that. I don't know who could have stood next to that kid and not just strangled him. But that's not what he did. He went there and he stood up for that kid's rights. And he said it's the toughest thing he's ever done in his life. But he had to do it for reasons, right? One, you want this person to get their day in court. You want them to be judged by a jury of their peers, and you want it to be done the right way. If it wasn't done the right way, well, guess what? That kid could walk free. But instead, Chris went there and argued and got that kid a new attorney. This morning, we just found out that the conviction for this kid has been thrown out, and they've ordered a new trial. So Chris Tritico has to go through this entire nightmare again. And we've communicated today. The prosecutor in Palm Beach County, who is now a judge, called him to let him know. She wanted to call him and tell him. She didn't want it to come from somebody that he had never met. And his response to her was, well, that's how litigation goes. That's what he said. And then put his phone in his pocket, put a smile on his face, and walked right into a TV studio and did his TV studio stuff for Fox. And that's the kind of guy he is. But think about it. Is that what you would think a so-called Democrat would do? Wouldn't he collapse and cry and say the whole world is against him and it's all Trump's fault? Nope. No, because he is an honorable man and he's my best friend. So getting back to what I started about being in talk radio, we used to engage. We used to exchange ideas. And yeah, sometimes it can get a little heated. Sometimes it can get a little weird, especially when somebody starts getting crazy. But it just doesn't happen anymore. The standing rule on this show is if you disagree with me or you're mad at me, you're the first call I want to go to. That's the standing rule. Isn't that right, Peyton? Isn't that what I told you?
1: 100%.
0: 100%. It's always been that way. Because that's better radio. So, it is quite a day, but I'm not going to mourn. I'm not going to mourn today, and I'm surely not going to mourn tomorrow either. And I'll explain why tomorrow on that one. But what a day it is. Everybody's nuts, and that's okay. We are chronicling every bit of it here on the Chris Baker radio program. So in the AI drama, I may have helped the Chi-Coms yesterday. I don't know, but I will be happy to explain it to you next on the Chris Baker radio show.
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2: 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It's Chris Baker on News Radio 1110 KFAB. I just looked up on the Fox, looking at the Fox News right now, and there they are screaming at each other about Trump said he'd give $5,000 to every adult citizen if the Republicans retain the House and Senate. That's the dumbest thing I've ever heard. I heard that last night, and while I was trying to watch some football last night. I didn't watch any of the Republican, you know, whatever shindig is going on down there in Dallas. What was it? I can't remember where. I was looking at something and I saw Trump promises $5,000 checks if the Republicans win the midterms. And, oh, here we go. Yeah, let's look at these two hammerheads on it. I don't want to hear it. It's just dumb. He can't do that. Okay. He can't do that. He can't just say, all right, give everybody a check for $5,000. That's just dumb. I don't know why he would have ever said that. But don't start chirping at me about, oh, Trump's going to break the law. This from the same people who promised, if you elect me, I'll forgive your student loan debt. Okay? So, you know, just whatever. Here's a problem. Trump's been hanging around the political class too much. Right? They're all these guys sit around sniffing their farts all the day. Oh, I'm a genius. Oh, you're a genius too. Burp. Oh, you're such a genius. Well, you're even a bigger genius. Right? Now they all are in this giant convention center in Dallas, and it's just, you know, 100 times the number of snobs in there sniffing their own farts. That's all it is. I know. I sound bitter. I'm not bitter at all. It's just quit playing me, man. We're going to have this convention so that we can get the vote out. Yeah, great. You and your inside buddies are all gathering in Dallas. So how's that going to motivate a voter? Ooh, they all came to Dallas and smelled each other's farts. Oh, perfect. Yeah, I'm going to vote for them. Ugh, it's so annoying. All right, anyway, whatever. I may have helped the Chi-Coms. That is a much more important thing for me to worry about because I don't like commies, and I certainly don't like the Chi-Coms because they slaughter their own people. I think it's for fun, too, but I'm not sure. Anyway, so yesterday we talked about this AI story where guy says, I'm quitting. These AI developers are losing it. They're out of control. The AI's getting out of control. And there are examples where AI attacked other AI. And then I was reading about it this morning. And not only did the AI attack another AI, but it tried to cover it up. How about that? Does that spook you? It should. All right. So then I read this last night from yet another AI big shot. And he says this. The Post looks like the start of a very sophisticated and well-funded PR operation to get support for Democrats to regulate AI into oblivion. Now, I'm sure most of you are aware that there's this underlying conversation that the Chinese communists don't want the United States of America to lead the world in AI and AI development. And there are those who say that the pushback against all these data centers around the country is really not about how the data centers are bad. It's because the Chi-Coms don't want us building data centers, because if we don't build these data centers, then we won't be able to compete with them. Therefore, they would be the AI masters of the universe, and then they could crush us. So that's a little thing that's going on behind the scenes, but just listen to this. This is, it's really very interesting. They talk about, what's his name? Cock, I think. They said this is a guy with minimal followers, no previous account activity, goes to the Wall Street Journal, which publishes an exclusive with quotes from him on his resignation 18 minutes before the post goes up. He goes on to say within hours it has tens of thousands of reposts and the account has 100,000 followers. The post is punchy, quotable. It almost seems professionally written. The first three accounts to quote tweet it all within 15 minutes are a little spooky. So he starts naming who were the first people to jump on this. And he brings up a guy named Nathan Calvin. I have no idea who he is. I'm sure he has a great head of hair, though. General counsel at Encode AI. Another guy, Peter Wilford, head of policy at the AI Policy Network. And some guy, D. Cotto something, who is head of the AI Futures Project. All of which are up-and-coming AI doomer policy advocacy nonprofits. So in this entire piece, this guy, he just keeps bringing up, well, look at this guy who was one of the first to start spreading this. And here's another guy who was one of the first to start spreading this. And then he links them, like here's a guy, Max Nadow, 27 minutes after posting. He was the program officer for the technical AI safety team at Coefficient Giving, another of these some guys' philanthropic spending vehicles. Basically, he is putting forth the conspiracy, Peyton. Ooh, conspiracy. That what we were talking about yesterday was actually propaganda to get Americans to push their imperial federal government, which, by the way, I still can't find anything they've gotten right yet, but to push the federal government to start putting extreme regulations on AI and the development of AI and the building of AI, AI centers, the storage, blinkety blink, whatever. Anyway, so I don't know if I participated in a Chinese PSYOP or not. And I just want you to know I'm not a communist, never been a communist, don't want to be a communist. But, boy, this makes a pretty good case. It says basically every major Democrat politician and candidate is suddenly glommed onto this post, and conveniently, as the people cry out for answers, Bernie Sanders, as you showed yesterday, has already written a bill to ban super intelligence. Isn't that him? he is a ban of super intelligence. And regulate AI into oblivion. And it will be released later this week. So they're saying it's kind of a coincidence, isn't it, that all of a sudden all these big AI guys started forwarding this guy's stuff, and next thing you know, some other Chi-Com allies are pushing this out, and then commie Bernie Sanders is the first one to come out. I have brought forth legislation. That guy. I may have participated in Chi-Com stuff yesterday, and I just really don't want to do it. So I feel bad. Anyway, so if AI kills you, there's really nothing we can do about it. Anyway, it's the Chris Baker radio program. I just had to get that off my chest because I do not want to be a commie stooge. So once again, we have no answers. It's the Chris Baker Program on News Radio 1110 KFAB. Coming up on the big show, I do have, I was able to find some Moonbat email that is not as vile as most Moonbat emails. All right, so we got that coming up. And, just crazy. The whole world's crazy. It's News Radio 1110 KFAB.
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10: Fox News, I'm Tom Graham. A U.S. appeals court rejecting President Trump's efforts to restrict mail-in voting, handing him a loss ahead of the November midterms.
11: The three-judge panel appointed by then-President Biden upheld a lower court order blocking the changes and said the U.S. Postal Service cannot enforce President Trump's new requirements, including requiring states to submit voter lists and to use specially approved ballot envelopes.
10: Fox's Carmen Roberts, the Supreme Court considering that same case. Lindsey Clancy's attorney asking a Massachusetts judge to acquit her after a mistrial was declared last week following a deadlocked jury.
12: Attorney Kevin Reddington filed a motion urging the court to find Lindsey Clancy not guilty on grounds that the prosecution's evidence was legally insufficient to find her criminally responsible for killing her three children.
10: Fox's Brian Yenis. 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
14: A much more seasonal and beautiful afternoon as we peak in the mid-80s with lower mugginess and a whole lot of sunshine. As we head into the overnight hours, we'll have a low about 65 degrees. And for our Friday weather day, as we see most of the day be breezy and warmer in the upper 80s, the chance of storms after 9 p.m. First Alert 6 Weather Center, I'm meteorologist Jarrett Lansford.
15: 83 degrees in Omaha, Council Bluffs, 85 in Lincoln.
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32: All righty, good afternoon to you. It's the Chris Baker program. And by the way, guys and girls, if any of you are really feeling down and very lonely and sad today, I want to let everyone know there is a new Sydney Sweeney ad out there that everybody should look at, especially you lonely men. All right, it's a brand new one. She is pitching a new prediction market. Is that how they got around the betting is illegal thing just by saying it's not betting, it's predicting. Is that what they did, Peyton?
15: Yes, absolutely.
32: That's it.
15: Mm-hmm.
32: Just one word.
15: Mm-hmm.
32: They replaced betting with prediction.
15: I mean, it's simple
32: and
15: as
32: that's
15: this.
32: It.
15: If I want to place a bet, I have to go across the state lines and sit on a shoulder and bet in Iowa from my phone. But I can place a prediction right here.
32: Oh. Well, anyways, who cares? Sydney Sweeney has a brand new ad out for some prediction market. I have no idea what it is because I was too busy looking at her. So if you, you know, if you are, if you're down, that might help you. So there you go.
15: Genuine That's, question really quick.
32: Yeah.
15: Do you have to pay somebody more for a talent fee like this if they have no clothes on? Or less clothes on?
32: No, it's just the, I think, let me put on my showbiz agent hat. Yeah, that's her being scantily clad is part of the gig.
15: It's already included in her fees and her pricing.
32: Are you asking if she made more for this ad than she did for the jeans ad?
15: Yes.
32: I would bet she made more.
15: I would assume so, too.
32: That I would imagine she's probably one of the highest paid spokespersons right now. She's very hot in the market. Everybody wants a piece of that. But at least she's got talent. She's not like a Kardashian who just shows up and look at my giant rump.
15: Their reality show was good. No, it was not.
32: You know, I tried like 2 minutes of it.
15: Can you believe?
32: I got to see what this is. And it was just a bunch of empty women just sitting around purring at each other. What are you going to do? Oh, I don't know. Maybe I'll go and let's go have lunch.
15: Can you believe they made me wait in the lobby before I got my Botox?
32: And then they purr. And so I bet I gave it maybe 2 minutes. And that is a friendly estimate, frankly. And I was done. But Sydney Sweeney's actually a very good actress and smoking hot and is very smart because now not only does she make movies, but she's also a producer. And that is big, big, big money. And she doesn't really need any more money, I don't think. I think she's made a ton of money, but she's going to go ahead and get naked for the new prediction thing, whatever it is. I don't even know. I just kept thinking to myself, so what'd the cameraman do? Because, I mean, you watched that. Have you seen the ad?
15: Yeah.
32: Mm-hmm. Okay.
15: And I was thinking to myself, how many other guys also watched the ad in its entirety?
32: Everyone. She's all over the ad. But I, you know, when I see this, I always think, okay, this had to be some kind of closed set. It had to be. It'd be a closed set, probably a couple of camera guys, and probably some pervy agent types that just, oh, I got to be in there. There's just no reason why you should keep me out of there. Anyway, but that ad's out, so feel free. It's not on the website, but it's out there. All you got to do is say, Sydney Sweeney's new hot ad, and boom, it'll pop right up.
15: You could probably just type Sweeney and you'd get there.
32: All right. Speaking of, listen to this, okay? You have an Apple Watch? No, Peyton does not have an Apple Watch. I do not either. But it is amazing how many people do have the Apple Watch. And in the theme of AI is going to kill us all, Apple has released a new watch. I believe the watch cost $1,000. Hang on. Let me look. I just want to make sure. Because they've got a new folding phone that costs $2,000. I don't know why I need a folding phone. We used to all have a folding phone, and then they told us that the folding phone wasn't cool. So we went to the non-folding phone. Now they got the non-folding phone, and now it folds, and now it's cool again. I'll never catch up. So the newest Apple Watch feature is creeping people out. It's the new Apple Watch Series 12 has live rewind. I know. I'm just going to let you think, well, what would be live rewind? your Apple Watch is recording everything that happens around you and everything you do.
15: You're not talking about, oh, if I go for a run and track the run, I can go back and see where I was at.
32: Nope. No.
15: No.
32: The new Apple Watch is constantly listening to everything around you and transcribes a written record of what it heard. Does that creep anybody out? It creeps me out. And then you can download it and rewind it, or maybe there's a rewind right there on the watch. And all I know is when I read this story and I saw Apple Watches are now recording everything around you and you, that just creeped me out to the 10th power, and I got scared and ran. It says, Apple Watch, you can rewind audio to hear what you just talked about. It says, imagine the kind of thought crime snippets that someone could get in public or in private. Think of that. You're going to apply for a job, and your prospective employer, I guess, could somehow get in and find out, well, what has that guy been talking about? And let's say you're hanging around with one of your best friends. We all do this. We hang around with our best friends, and we have incredibly inappropriate conversations. That happens. That's the way it is. Stop crying. That's just the way it is. No, but no harm, no foul, nobody's getting hurt. But imagine if they can get those conversations and then use them against you. Doesn't that sound creepy? That sounds incredibly creepy.
15: It sounds so creepy, but how are they marketing this to make it seem like it's a benefit to us?
32: That I don't know.
15: Because surely there's some sort of manipulative marketing in this way.
32: I think people like it. I think just like, for example, you see people, I saw a guy, listen to this, I see a guy the other day driving like a bat out of hell in a really nice Corvette. And it's, I mean, I know that's redundant, nice Corvette.
15: Go together already.
32: But I mean, it was just a beautiful vehicle. And Greg Young has them at the best prices. Corvettes are awesome. So the guy's cruising by in a Corvette. It's even got that little spoiler on the back. I don't know if all models have the spoiler, but this had the spoiler. And he had a 360 video camera attached to the spoiler, and he drives by, and at first I thought, oh, he's got a 360 camera, that's kind of cool. And then I also realized, wait a minute, that's a really awesome car. Why would you put a stupid 360 camera sticking up off a stick off the back of your spoiler that you probably don't need anyway? See, so some people love that stuff. I see people now, and I even thought about doing it myself, and then I figured, okay, I'm just getting weird. But they have a camera in their car, and it records you driving. It records you and what you're doing in your car and that kind of stuff. And I thought, hey, that would be kind of cool to have. You know, if I have a wreck or if I see somebody doing something stupid, I'll have it on video and I can make fun of it. But then I also thought, wait a minute, I don't want to be on a camera 24 hours a day. And I mean, anyway, people like that stuff. So I would imagine that a lot of people would think, oh, that's great, because if I'm in a business meeting and somebody said something and maybe I didn't catch it, I can always go back on my Apple Watch and listen to that meeting again and make sure that I get my stuff right. Now, what I would say is take a journal with you and write stuff down like Peyton does every day. But yeah, so that wouldn't attract you to have constantly recording.
15: No, it's a big conversation, but it goes back to something like the flock cameras. Okay, there's a lot of positives to it. Think about the law enforcement, trafficking, abductions, car accidents, finding the bad guys, you name it. But where is all of this recorded audio going? Whose lap is it falling into?
32: The data centers.
15: Right, you know, and that's a bigger issue, you know. And
32: right. I don't want that.
15: It doesn't make me feel good. And I'm not going to be buying an overpriced watch for that.
32: You know, it's funny. Many people that have the Apple Watch don't understand that it's a watch.
15: It is a watch.
32: Yeah,
15: you can touch it with the screen, but it also tells you what time it is.
32: I could tell you 1,000 times a day, it seemed like.
15: I could take a phone call from my watch.
32: Yes.
15: Well, great. You also have your phone in your back pocket 100% of the time anyway.
32: Ooh, stereo. Anyway. All right, there you go. It's Chris Baker program. A lot of stuff. Apple Watch. I am very fascinated at this. I just don't want anything recording me all the time. Because, you know, what would really suck is if you're recording yourself all the time and you think, all right, let me just go back and see what all I did. And you'd have, like, you'd hear nothing but, like, the TV in the background. You know, oh, what's that noise? Oh, yeah, that's right. I must have got up to go to the refrigerator. Okay. Then you realize, oh, crap, man. I spent all this money on the watch, and I'm a loser. I'm a shut-in. It's the Chris Baker Show. It's News Radio 1110 KFAB. Coming up on the radio program, we got Florida Man story today. We got a big story. Speaking of high tech, oh boy, there's a big fallout going on with high tech as we talk about AI wants to kill us. It's a global problem and a problem right here in Omaha, Nebraska. And I'll tell you what that is next on News Radio 1110 KFAB.
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32: Chronic pain is the worst, man, especially that sciatic nerve pain. 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
6: Next. Hey, Alfie. What can I get for you?
7: Hey, Nora. Just a nice latte, please. 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
6: Not bad, thanks. Mainly working here. You?
7: Me? Well, I was battling gods in the afterlife realm, and after lunch, I fought mercenaries. Ooh, could I get oat milk with that latte, please?
6: Yeah, of course.
7: And then Sunday was mostly fighting supervillains. 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Ooh, and I'll grab an almond croissant, too.
6: Wait, what? 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

0: Fixmaker here on News Radio 1110 KFAB. What a beautiful, happy day it is. So beautiful. Did you know? Listen, you know what? I got to talk about this. I was going to talk about something else, but I'd rather get into this. So Nebraska has been listed as one of the top 10 states to live in. Are you aware of that? It's a good thing. I think it's good. I totally get it. I understand it 100%, but of course, I'm going to have to find a problem with this. Problem number one is I don't have my notes. Anyway, all right, I got here. It is all right. I got it all right here. So, Nebraska was listed as the one of the top happy states in America. I believe top nine. I think it is. We're number nine. So then I looked further into it and I asked, okay, well, first of all, I noticed that Lincoln, Nebraska, is now listed as the 18th happiest city in America to live in. So congratulations to you, Lincoln. But I did not see Omaha anywhere on this list for 2026. Yet, and this is where the conspiracy comes in, Omaha was ranked the 11th happiest city in America in 2025. Lincoln was not in it. So what happened between 2025 and 2026 that kicked us out? We didn't get just demoted. We got totally kicked out. It says Omaha... ranked the 11th happiest city in America. The analysis says Omaha scored 64 out of 100 across 29 well-being indicators, including emotional and physical well-being, income and employment, community and environment. The city ranked 36th in emotional and physical well-being. I'm sorry, I'm going to have to argue with that. And 89th in income and employment, right? And then we go to 2026. We're not even in it at all. Nowhere. Zip, zilch, nada. What happened? What changed? I don't know what changed. But somehow, I think we got screwed.
1: What has changed that much to drop us out?
0: I don't know. And I think, you know, now I'm starting to think, you know, maybe this whole survey thing's full of crap.
1: You didn't think that already?
0: I think Omaha is a better city than Lincoln.
1: I second that.
0: And I don't know. I know our friends in Lincoln are probably going to disagree, and I would hope you would. But just my own personal, feeling is I think Omaha's better than Lincoln, except on football Saturdays. That you can't beat Lincoln on a football Saturday.
1: Okay, so you agree with that or you disagree with that? Whatever. But what point would it flip that much that all of a sudden Lincoln catapults in there and then Omaha falls?
0: I don't know.
1: What is that big switch?
0: I don't know. Maybe Lincoln cheated. Maybe they think Lincoln's mayor's better looking than our mayor. I don't know. I tell you what, Lincoln's mayor doesn't wear a cape.
1: Oh.
0: Okay. So, whatever.
1: Or have good dance moves.
0: That's true. See, that's another thing. Our mayor, his office is a dance party. What is the Lincoln mayor's office? Just standing around trying to stay out of the sun. I'm sorry. It's bad. Anyway, it's a Chris Baker radio program. We're great and everybody else stinks. I'll put that to bed right now.
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13: Here's a look at how the markets closed today. September corn up 6 1/4 at 514. December up 6 cents at 533 3/4. And March corn up 6 cents at 549 1/4. September soybeans up 20 3/4 at 1316. November up 22 3/4 at 1332 1/4. January up 22 cents at 1347 1/4. December soybean meal up 550 a ton at 356.90. Oil up over 1 1/4 cents a pound at 71.92. Chicago wheat up 12 1/4 cents at 741 1/4. October live cattle closed up $1.98 at 217.83. December up $1.12 at 219.60. September feeders up 288 at 332.57. October up 173 at 327.55. October lean hogs up 7 cents at 83.15. December down 25 cents at 74.35. I'm Dwayne Murley.
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15: No regrets. I'm Lisa Brady, Fox News. That appears to be President Trump's bottom line on the conflict with Iran and what he might have done differently, telling Fox's Laura Ingram.
16: I don't believe in the word regret. You can always question yourself a little bit. And a few people have asked me that. If I had it to do again, I'd do exactly as I did.
15: You can hear that interview tonight at 7 Eastern on the Ingram Angle. The president remains in Texas for the final night of the Republicans' midterm convention.
17: I think it's so important to discuss the contrast between the parties. The Democratic Party is radicalized. This is not your grandfather's Democratic Party. And we're going to be contrasting those policies.
15: Wisconsin Republican Congressman Brian Stile also just telling Fox on the convention floor in Dallas that Republican tax reforms put money back in people's pockets. But the president pledged to send a dividend check to all U.S. adults if Republicans keep the House and Senate isn't sitting well with Democrats.
18: It is wrong for any sitting president to tie a payout with U.S. taxpayer money to an election result.
15: Colorado Congressman Jason Crow, other critics pointing to the potential cost, more than $1 trillion. Today, the president announcing $500 rebates for about 1 million Obamacare enrollees, claiming they were overcharged by the previous administration. Not clear if Congress would have to approve. Higher inflation at the wholesale level, up 5.4% year over year in August, fueled in part by higher gas prices.
19: The PPI report is expected to factor into the Federal Reserve's decision whether whether to raise interest rates at next week's meeting, which wraps up on Wednesday, though the Fed will also be looking closely at the consumer price index released on Friday.
15: Fox's Jenny Cosola. Oil prices soaring again today, with U.S. crude topping $102 a barrel as a string of sell-offs continues on Wall Street. The Dow down 316 at the bell. 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
20: The 25th anniversary of the 9/11 attacks will be commemorated prior to the Elkhorn North at Westview football game tomorrow evening. The schools, Douglas County Sheriff's deputies, and the Nebraska Army National Guard will honor first responders and military personnel. The program begins at 6:15 p.m. tomorrow at Westview High. A moment of silence will be held at this weekend's Iowa State football game to honor and remember Derek Phillips, a member of the Hawkeye Marching Band who died from sudden cardiac arrest during Iowa's game last week. The Omaha Streetcar Authority now says due to subcontractor scheduling, the temporary closure of Farnham between 11th and 13th Streets was moved up to today from tomorrow. The street is now closed for approximately 2 weeks while crews complete track construction at the 13th Street intersection. I'm Terry Leahy.
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21: The rest of our Thursday shaping up to be pleasant with a slow cool down back into the 70s as we approach sunset. You can plan on more heat returning Friday. Highs climb into the upper 80s ahead of a nighttime cold front. Friday is a First Alert 6 weather day as that front sparks an isolated severe risk after 9 p.m., likely fairly late in the metro. In the First Alert 6 Weather Center, this is meteorologist Emily Roller.
1: 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The big show with Chris Baker underway. 84 degrees in Omaha, Council Bluffs. 86 in Lincoln.
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4: Next. Hey, Alfie. What can I get for you?
5: 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Just a nice latte, please. 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
4: Not bad, thanks. Mainly working here. You?
5: 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Ooh, could I get oat milk with that latte, please?
4: Yeah, of course.
5: 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Ooh, and I'll grab an almond croissant, too.
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7: He's not your normal talk show host. 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Chris Baker on News Radio 1110 KFAB.
8: Good afternoon. It's the Chris Baker radio program. My email box is being filled. My Zonkers Custom Woods email box, I might say. It's beautiful. It's really beautiful. You know, I heard Scott's very jealous of my Zonkers Custom Woods email box because I have blue velvet and everybody else's has red. And I just like blue velvet. I think it's good. And I'm a big Bobby Vinton fan. For those of you that get that reference, congratulations for still being alive. All right. All right, here we go. Uh-oh, Mayor Superman is in the news.
9: Look, up in the sky, it's a bird.
10: It's a plane.
9: It's Superman.
8: That's right, Mayor Superman. Way to go. Good job, Mayor Superman. The city of Omaha, let me do this real quick because, you know, if we could just make the print a little smaller. The city of Omaha has announced today a proposed agreement with the owners of the Blackstone building, the one that caved in. Maybe Mayor Superman is on a stamp out sinkholes agenda.
11: Was that a sinkhole, a void? Was that
8: void.
11: A hole?
8: It was a sink void.
11: Okay.
8: I'm going to go with sink void. They came to an agreement, and the agreement will be presented to the city council for approval on Tuesday, September the 15th. And so here's the deal. The city has offered the building owner a $700,000 settlement, which will be paid out of the judgment fund. I didn't know we had one, but okay, that's good. And also, Kiewit is going to contribute $200,000 to the city to offset some of those costs. So that's a really great thing. Kiewit said it supports the city's efforts to resolve the matter and is ready to move forward under the city's direction. This is all great. So the total represents $675,000, which is what the property was appraised for, combined with another $25,000 to cover the building owner's expenses. And it's just up to the city council to approve that. And I'm sure some people are wondering, all right, why are we having to do this? I'll tell you why. Because Mayor Superman

0: wants to get things done. And if they sit there and haggle and argue over this building and the sink void, that's going to drag on with the development of that streetcar. And it's just going to make it more expensive. It's just going to drag out all the work. And that also means it's going to drag out the effects on businesses along that whole route. So way to go, Mayor Superman. Way to go. Way to stay focused and keep moving forward. Yes.
1: What is the difference between the settlement versus the city just coming out and saying, you know what, we'll just pay for the damages and we'll repair it? And I bring that up to say there's probably not much of a difference.
0: No, there's not.
1: If the city was to say, you know what, we got you, we'll fix it for you, and we'll just be all done and dusted and call it a day.
0: Well, I think that the city's now going to own that property.
1: Well,
0: the city's buying the
1: property
0: the way that I read it.
1: Okay.
0: But, you know, this could have been tied up in court forever. Like, look at that sinkhole off 16th. That thing, how long was that thing there? It was there for
1: year and a half,
0: couple
1: at
0: of
1: least.
0: Years,
1: yeah,
0: you know,
1: more
0: whatever.
1: Than that.
0: So they got to get this train built. And I say, good job, Mayor Superman, for getting this thing done.
1: Yeah.
0: Good for him. So there you go. There. I think that, you know what? It's interesting. We're in September, so I think I've met my quota of Mayor Superman praise.
1: With 20 days to go in the month.
0: No, I mean, this could have drug out, and I've seen this happen before where city leaders just stand there with their arms folded, shaking their head. No, we didn't do anything. No, it's all your fault. Nah. And then whatever project it interrupts ends up taking another year or whatever because they're fighting. I think this is a way to get through it and get to it. And there you go. So way to go, Mayor Superman. We will always applaud Mayor Superman when Mayor Superman does something tremendous.
2: Look, up in the sky, it's a bird.
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0: All right. It's the Chris Baker Show on News Radio 1110 KV. Anyway, that's brand spanking new news coming out of the city, and you got it first right here at News Radio 1110 KFAB. All right, so on forward with AI is going to kill us. Hang on, I got to get this. No, that's not it. I got to find it. Somebody just sent me an email with a bunch of different movies that predict AI and Terminator robots killing all of us. I just can't find it now. Oh, there it is. Here we go, right here. All right, it's from John. It says, original Star Trek episode featuring the M5 computer is the ultimate computer from season 2. It said the M5 multitronic system is installed on the USS Enterprise to test if it can completely automate the starship, leading to a dangerous conflict during war games. Aha. Yeah. Here's another one. Colossus, the Forbidden Project. Not sure what that's all about, but I'm sure it has something to do with evil computer. The Forbidden Project, originally blah, blah, blah, blah, blah. 1970 American science fiction thriller. Oh, it doesn't say what it's about, but it says Colossus, and anything called Colossus, I think, is automatically scary, right? I've never heard of a good Colossus. Any Colossus I've ever seen was always like a giant with one eye staring at you, stomping on you because they're like 50 feet tall. Yeah, I don't like Colossus. All right, here is Steve on News Radio 1110 KFAB.
5: Hi, Chris.
0: Hi, Steve.
5: Every now and then when they're discussing this Iran thing on the news, the word reparations come up. What in the world would reparations have to do with, I mean, what, are we going to repair their country after they screwed us for 50 years?
0: No, I don't think that President Trump would ever agree to anything like that.
5: Unless for some reason the Democrats got back into power.
0: Well, you know,
5: and then they got our country to do it.
0: Well, the Iranians, I mean, here's the thing that, Mark Christian comes on the show. He makes it very clear. The Iranian dying does not bother them. That's like the ultimate great thing to them. So
5: yeah.
0: You're not going to bully them. And they're also master manipulators. So, of course, they're going to say, if Donald Trump wants this, well, then he's going to have to pay to rebuild Iran. So, you know, they're just throwing bombs at each other, I think. But I don't want to pay him anything.
5: The reason it's curious is because I hear it coming up from our side also when they're talking about the cost of war plus reparations.
0: I haven't heard anything.
5: Okay. Thank you so much.
0: Well, thank you, sir. It's nice to have you out there in radio land. No, I haven't heard anything about that. And I'm telling you right now, the American people, I don't think the American people would stand for that. All right. Chris Baker Program, News Radio 1110 KFAB. Want to hear about a goof? Want to hear a crazy lawsuit? This is the best lawsuit ever. A psychic is being sued by her psyche. And the details are definitely worth hanging around for. It's the Chris Baker Show, News Radio 1110 KFAB.
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10: Next. Hey, Alfie, what can I get for you?
11: Hey, Nora, just a nice latte, please. How was your weekend?
10: Not bad, thanks. Mainly working here. You?
11: Me? Well, I was battling gods in the afterlife realm, and after lunch, I fought mercenaries. Ooh, could I get oat milk with that latte, please?
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11: 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Ooh, and I'll grab an almond croissant, too.
10: Wait, what? 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
11: It happens on PS5.
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0: All right, Chris Baker here. Good afternoon. Glad you're with us. It's on News Radio 1110 KFAB. And here we go. Here's a big dumb lawsuit. But luckily, the chief of Ferguson, Missouri police stepped up and alleviated the suffering caused by apparently him. Listen to this. The chief of police of Ferguson, Missouri is apologizing after calling someone stupid on the department's Facebook page. The exchange happened last week after a multi-car crash in the city. A resident made a critical remark about police efforts to prevent crashes, and whomever was running the Ferguson police page replied, calling the person stupid. The comments were later deleted, and the police chief issued an apology. The so-called victim of being called stupid actually hired a lawyer and wanted to sue. So the police chief just said, here, let me fix this. We're sorry. And then that's it. How about that? Regardless, the complainant says the exchange was disrespectful and completely unacceptable, and now the incident is under internal review with the city leaders down there, calling a guy stupid. I want to know, what did he do? What did he say? And then let me be the judge whether he's stupid or not.
1: That's what I was going to say. What was said?
0: Right. Well, we don't get to hear that. It's just, oh, that's a guy with, oh, the policeman.
1: You said it was in Missouri?
0: The animatronic policemen. What do you think? The policemen are robots? If you say something stupid, people should be able to call you stupid. In fact, I think that the Republicans should run on that. Come out of that big pseudo convention and say, all right, our platform, we're going to cut taxes and pass a law, a constitutional amendment, that if somebody is stupid, you can call them stupid. Oh, that is so funny. You're stupid. He called me stupid. Yeah. Apparently you fit it. All right, let's see another news of stupid comments. Here we go. From the pseudo convention last night, Speaker Mike Johnson said Mamdani's far left pals are dangerous politicians, and predicts a U.S. nightmare if they're elected. Wow. Is he just now getting hip to that? That's why I'm mocking this convention. If this is the genius that's coming out of that convention. You know, if you elect those Democrat socialists, well, that's going to really be tough. And they want to do stuff that'll make life tough. Well, thanks for explaining that to me. I could have never, ever figured that out. All right. Now, let's get to edumacation. So they're finding something all over the world, and they're blaming it on social media and AI, and that would be all over the world. Student scores in high school are plummeting. I'm looking at a graph right now. It starts at 2006 to 2025. And I'm telling you, man, this looks ugly. Science, reading, and mathematics have dropped astronomically. I'll just put it that way. And what it says, students worldwide are getting dumber, with scores from sweeping exam issued to teens around the globe tanking to 20-year lows. And tech like AI and social media may be behind the brain-rotting culprits. I love it. Brain-rotting culprits. Is that a band name? Too many syllables.
1: Yeah, but... brain rotting It's there. It's right. It's right there, though.
0: Brain Rot. That'd be a good punk band name.
1: Rotting Culprits.
0: Rotting Culprits.
1: That's warmer.
0: Yeah, sort of. It's just not there. You can't force it.
1: Can't force it.
0: It said reading and mathematics scores plummeted nearly 20 points on the 2025 Program for International Student Assessment Study, a test administered every 3 years to 15-year-olds across the globe and is taken by over 760,000 kids in 91 countries. Average scores across all three PISA categories plummeted among students across the globe, with readings showing the steepest decline. It says Organization for Economic Cooperation and Development. I don't even know what that's even in there for, because it says it's the steepest decline, period. And then it says Organization for Economic Cooperation and Development. Well, what is that? See, I think it even affected the people that wrote this article. Anyway, it says those scores drops were merely the latest low point in a two-decade trend of shocking decline. Mathematics scores have slipped on almost every PISA test since 2006 to drop 32 points during that time. Reading scores sank 34 points. So in looking at this story, I pulled up looking at Omaha Public School scores. You don't even want to get into that, dude. You don't even want to get into that. We got some problems. It says science scores also dropped during that period, though less severely, which is interesting because when I looked up all the OPS scores, OPS scores also dropped in reading and mathematics, but not so much in science. So I'm thinking for some reason that's at least good news. It says it's disturbing to experts. There were dismal 2025 reading scores generally correlated to students' problem-solving skills across all other academic fields. And the scores indicated many students today are reading at levels roughly a whole year behind where they should be. Now, we got the story here that Omaha Public Schools are 3 years behind. Remember getting that story a while back. So they're basically blaming screen time and social media. And I think that could be rather accurate, because if you think about it, having a computer in your back pocket everywhere you go. And I noticed this in my, in fact, my wife has become the one who, the question will come up and I'll say, I don't know, let me look. And she'll say, wait a minute, let's think about it. And because we can get instant information anytime we want it, I guess it dulls our ability to put two and two together. What's the word I'm looking for, Peyton? I've been staring at my phone too much. But our ability to, well, first of all, our ability to learn, because you get lazy in learning if every answer is right there on your phone. Boing. So that might dull your senses. And then retaining information, it might have an effect on that, because if you don't have to remember stuff because it's always at your phone, I mean, there might be something to that. I smell a big lawsuit coming. I don't know exactly what or how, but whatever. Everybody's suing over everything. Why not? 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Just thinking. 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Oh, could be a great band name. There we go. One of our listeners in on the band name game. Thanks, Steve. Chris Baker Show, News Radio 1110 KFAB.
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14: Saucier and ahead of November's midterm elections, Fox's Laura Ingraham sat down with President Trump, asked him to reflect on his decisions regarding the Iran war.
27: I don't believe in the word regret. You can always question yourself a little bit. And a few people have asked me that. If I had it to do again, I'd do exactly as I did.
14: Ukrainian President Volodymyr Zelensky is in Alberta today to deepen his defense agreement with Canada. The so-called 100 Years Partnership will ramp up production of drones, counter-drone systems, and other munitions. He tells reporters Russia's increased stakes in its latest round of attacks.
28: Russia changed their tactics. They, as Mark said absolutely correctly, they are absolutely barbaric people. They attack us 24/7.
14: Mr. Zelensky there with Canadian Prime Minister Mark Carney. He says 30% of those drones will go immediately to Ukrainian troops on the battlefield. 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
29: The rest of our Thursday shaping up to be pleasant with a slow cool down back into the 70s as we approach sunset. You can plan on more heat returning Friday. Highs climb into the upper 80s ahead of a nighttime cold front. Friday is a first alert 6 weather day as that front sparks an isolated severe risk after 9 p.m., likely fairly late in the metro. In the first alert 6 weather center, this is meteorologist Emily Roller.
1: 84 degrees, Omaha, Council Bluffs, 86 in Lincoln.
30: 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August storms hitting hard. Heavy rain means sewer backups and flooded basements. 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That's omahadrain.com.
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15: 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Hello there. It is the Chris Baker Radio program. Let's see. We pointed out the Apple. I got a lot of email coming into the Zonkers Custom Woods email box. By the way, we found out about the comment a little while ago. I was talking about some guy in Ferguson got mad because they called him stupid on the police Facebook page and wanted to sue. So the chief came out and said, "I'm sorry." So now we know what was posted. Peyton, would you like to tell the audience what was this traumatic experience?
1: Yes. So the post that was made prior to the response from the police department, the comment from the resident said, "Holy cow, if only there was law enforcement to help curb these tragedies," in reference to drunk driving.
15: Mm-hmm.
1: And the comment that was made on the Ferguson Police Department's Facebook account said, "Or maybe stupid drunk
15: people,
1: right? Wink. Need to stay at home. You are stupid AF." And Chris, the best thing of it all was the department claimed the response was not an official statement. Rather, they blamed it on a speech-to-text microphone that had remained active.
15: That would have been so much better if they just would have said, he is. I called him stupid. He is stupid. So what? But no, you got, that's not professional. That's too funny. Well, at least we were able to solve that mystery, okay? Anyway, what else? Everything is wild. Just things are so weird today on television. It's all Charlie Kirk stuff. And I think it's horrible that he was murdered. He was a good man. And he was murdered because he spoke well with people. And that's it. That's all he did. He just had conversations with people. And, of course, Moonbats, who probably never knew him, well, they're celebrating today. They're calling it a Kirk-iversary. Let's hear from some of these geniuses and bonnet scholars. Here we go. Here's a lady, very happy.
8: Charlie Kirk and anybody that looked like that motherfucker. He deserved the bullet, and he got a bullet from his own people. So now, motherfucker, what? What? His own people killed his ass. They did us all a favor. Woo-hoo! Charlie Kirk.
15: Wow. Well, she sounds... where does she teach at? Wondering. All right, here's another guy.
10: Tell me how you're pro-life, but denying kids free food at lunch in school. I'm so glad that the man is gone. I'm sorry, I am, bro. He deserved, bro. People were talking about him being our next president. Bro, thank you, he's gone. Thank you, God. God is real, thank God.
15: Wow. Can you reason with that? Want to hear another one? All right, here's one.
11: So I know the Kirkiversary is coming up, which is so exciting.
13: What's everyone drinking for the Kirkiversary? We doing like Bloody Marys or...
15: Yeah. How ghoulish. I mean, seriously, how ghoulish are these people? Just so incredibly ghoulish. And you ought to see some of these. Why not? While we're already in the mood for it, I have new buttons. I'm sorry. I need to get a hold of these things. It would have been so much better. That's not it either. All right. So where's my Moonbat email?

0: with some Moonbat Email on the Chris Baker Radio Program. Moonbat Email is brought to you by Moonbats. And, of course, the Kirk-iversary celebrating monsters could not write me about it. And, by the way, these are the ones that I could actually read on the air. All right, here we go. Email number one. Dear Chris, I hear you crying over Charlie Kirk, and I'm not surprised. All you racist, fascist people slobber all over each other. All right, here we go. Email number two. Dear Chris, Charlie Kirk, F-A-F-O, and I bet you are having second thoughts about broadcasting from local events. You are lucky you were locked away in that studio on Dodge Street. Okay. I hope this one-year anniversary makes you think about what you say. All right, here we go. Email number three. Dear Chris, today Kirk and tomorrow 9/11. American chickens came home to roost, and we can celebrate both days consecutively. Wow. Brutal, huh? Let me just file that away. All right, there it goes. Yeah. So there you go. This is what. How do you think we got here? I mean, I get it that people disagree. I get that. That's fine. But when did it turn into death cult type stuff where people celebrate the death of a guy getting murdered, where people threaten death or prison, like all these moonbat politicians? When we impeach the president, we can't just impeach the president. We need to do something about those MAGA people. Same people, right? That, well, whatever. I'm sure you get it. But how did we get here? Anyway, it's a Chris Baker Program on News Radio 1110, KFAB, 402-558-1110. 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How about that? Does that sound creepy? It does. Chris Baker Show, News Radio 1110 KFAB.
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12: From the A1 United Heating, Air, and Electrical Time Saver Traffic Center, here's a look at your roads.
13: Afternoon's off to an okay start with no accidents, though we are seeing some heavy traffic on 80 westbound between 42nd and 72nd. Construction crawl on northbound JFK Expressway from Highway 370 to about Cornhusker Road, and a bit heavy on westbound Dodge at 132nd. That's a look at traffic. I'm Jake Goodman.
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0: All right, it is the Chris Baker Radio Program. It's News Radio 1110 KFAB. I am still getting email from people about the, about the AI is going to kill us. And here we go. And by the way, last night I did take some time to try to get some answers. I went to AI. How would AI kill us? And I did it on Grok. I did it on ChatGPT. And both times I did get some answers, but it was more of a, well, this would never happen. AI doesn't hate you. They just kept going back to this hate thing. And then eventually it started talking about some stuff. Like, for example, hang on. Let me pull this up here. Got it right here, don't I? I think. Here we go. How could loss of AI control lead to human extinction? It says, in short, with AI systems pursuing goals in way that ignore or conflict with human well-being, something researchers call misalignment, research has shown that AI models in the lab can learn power-seeking behavior and take steps to avoid being shut down, such as attempting to copy themselves to another server. It says, taken to the extreme, misaligned AI models could see killing humans simply as a necessary step toward accomplishing their goals. In one scenario, hypothesized, a malevolent AI system could spread a secret bioweapon and trigger it with a chemical spray, or it could trick two nuclear powers into war. Okay, the tricking nuclear powers into war, that I get. I mean, I saw that movie, too. But this whole thing about spreading a bio agent and then triggering it with a chemical spray, how does the AI system get out of the wherever it is? You get what I'm talking about? There's another theory that AI could, for example, they could say, what was it? Where is it about the, it's all about the paper clips. There was something about making paper clips and it would turn people into paper clips. Where is that? I can't find it now. Would you know it? So annoying.
16: It's not a surprise, though, that AI is not coughing up its secrets.
0: I know.
16: It's like
0: it's already bad.
16: It's like the Bowling Green head coach will have some press conferences before he plays Nebraska this weekend. So, Bowling Green head coach, how do you plan to attack Nebraska's secondary? Well, as a matter of fact, we're going to do this and that. No, he's going to say, well, you know, our offense has been taking care of practice procedures. They're not going to give it away. Yeah.
0: How are you going to beat them? Well, here's what we're going to do. We're going to start out doing this, and then we're going to do that.
16: When we use this audible, it's going to bring the deep. No, they're not going to say that. AI's not going to cough it up.
0: But the thing that this is basically saying is that if the AI, which and it's already done stuff on its own, like the hugging face attack. We heard about that yesterday. I don't know what hugging face is. I have no earthly idea. But here's what I do know. AI attacked it. And then after AI attacked it, they tried to cover AI tried to cover its own tracks. So that shows some diabolical thinking. So when they talk about, you know, having two countries get into a nuclear exchange, okay, I got that. But would AI start building robots to send after us? See what I mean? Like the AI is running everything. Hey, how's it going? Because, you know, people, like I said yesterday, everybody loves low-hanging fruit. Everybody likes the path of least resistance. So the more they turn things over to AI, then the more things AI has to work with to get rid of us. And when I ask why would AI get rid of us, it would be because AI saw us as a threat in that we would try to turn it off. So like you, I don't know, maybe there's like a AI's got like a circle that we don't know about. And if you get near the receptacle to pull the plug, next thing you know, a little robot, some kind of flying little robot comes out and hits you right in the jugular vein. I know that sounds crazy. I know it sounds goofy. But I mean, who in the world ever thought that mankind would come up with some type of computer system that was able to think as fast as AI does? It's fascinating to work with. I really enjoy working with it, but I also find myself playing with it too, in that I just start typing in bizarre questions and see what it ever comes up with. All right, we'll try an AI experiment over the news block, but let's come up with a question now. How about you know what? Let's ask AI who would win in a fist fight between Vladimir Putin and Donald Trump. In fact, let's match Putin up with all the world leaders and see who AI thinks would actually win the fight. You know, because Putin's a big judo guy, big judo and karate guy. And he likes to ride around on horses with his shirt off to flex his pecs for the chicks. Or at least we think it's chicks. But that's it. We'll ask AI, if all the world leaders got into a brawl, who would be left standing?
16: You like it? You like it in a mosh pit where it's all just free-for-all? Like or is it kind of like a tournament?
0: A Royal Rumble.
16: Okay, Royal Rumble style with world leaders. I think that's a good one. I think Trump has a good height advantage, you know, size-wise. Yeah, he's got an advantage. But Putin obviously has the martial arts background.
0: Yeah, well, yeah, and plus he's a former KGB guy, so I'm sure he's greased some people.
16: And I'm curious where King Charles falls in the hierarchy of the Royal Rumble.
0: You know what? We should just ask who could win in a fight between Chris Baker and King Charles.
16: Based on my experience in the prime ministership.
0: No, but let's do that. let's find out if all the world leaders got in a fist fight, a big brawl, what was it? The Battle Royal.
16: Yep.
0: They get in a Battle Royal. Is it a cage match?
16: Or like a Coliseum.
0: Okay.
16: Yeah, yeah. Coliseum
0: in
16: style.
0: In a Coliseum.
16: Yeah. Okay.
0: You know what? Let's put it in, let's have it right here locally.
16: Okay.
0: All right. Yeah. So we'll have that answer for you after the news. It's the Chris Baker Show on News Radio 1110 KFAB.

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17: Day two underway in Dallas. I'm Lisa Brady, Fox News, as Republicans try to rally voters to the polls in November with a midterm convention.
18: Our country is right now very strong.
17: President Trump describing record investment during a stop earlier today at the National Medal of Honor Museum in Texas. Wisconsin Republican Congressman Brian Steil telling Fox on the convention floor.
19: This is all about the contrast. This is about the high taxing policies of the Democrats with the Republicans trying to get money back in the pockets of people.
17: Democrats traveling to Dallas to counter that message.
20: Republicans are gathered here because they hope President Trump will somehow save them this November, but they will soon discover what we know to be true.
17: Pennsylvania Congresswoman Madeline Dean says Americans are not better off than they were 2 years ago. One Gas Buddy official just posting that the U.S. average price for diesel crossed $6 a gallon for the first time. AAA's average for regular unleaded gas up 12 cents in 2 days as oil prices surge after renewed fighting with Iran. A three-judge panel is letting a Trump executive order on mail-in voting restrictions remain blocked intact for now.
0: This is from a federal appeals court. We are also awaiting a separate Supreme Court order on whether the Trump rules on mail-in ballots can proceed for use in the midterms. The implications are huge for the upcoming midterm elections, since about one-third of voters cast mail ballots.
17: Fox's Mike Emanuel. Separately, the U.S. Supreme Court rejecting the latest effort to use a new Republican-backed congressional map in Missouri, even though it was already used in an August primary. There have been conflicting rulings in Missouri, with the state Supreme Court ordering a return to the previous map for the midterms. Just getting word of a deadly tour bus crash in Switzerland, a Dutch tour bus overturning between two villages. Early reports of several people killed, others injured. Police say that bus hit a crash barrier. 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
21: It's 4:02, 84 degrees in Omaha Council Bluffs, 86 in Lincoln. I'm Terry Leahy, News Radio 1110 KFAB. The City of Omaha this afternoon announced a proposed agreement with the owners of the Blackstone Building at 3810 Farnham, where a foundation wall collapsed in June. The mayor's office says the city offers a $700,000 settlement to be paid out of the judgment fund. Keywood Infrastructure Company would contribute $200,000 to the city to offset Omaha streetcar project costs. The agreement will be presented to the city council at its meeting next week on Tuesday afternoon. If approved by the council, the city would acquire the property, hire a company to demolish or raise the existing structure, and prepare the site for redevelopment. Nebraska Governor Jim Pillen and Iowa Governor Kim Reynolds announced all U.S. and state flags should be flown at half staff tomorrow, September 11th, in recognition of Patriot Day, this year marking the 25th anniversary of the terrorist attacks on the U.S., killing 2,977 Americans. The flag order is effective from sunrise until sunset on Friday. Among the 9/11 25th anniversary memorials and commemorations will be one prior to the Elkhorn North at Westview football game tomorrow evening.
22: Omaha Public Schools, Douglas County Sheriff's Deputies, and the Nebraska Army National Guard will honor first responders and military personnel. Prior to the game, Omaha Police Officer Ryan Keel and his canine partner Kano, who was injured in the line of duty last month, will be recognized. Members of the Sheriff's Office and the National Guard will also take part in pregame ceremonies, including leading players onto the field, the national anthem, coin toss, and a moment of silence. It begins at 6:15 tomorrow at Westview High School in Bennington. I'm Craig Evans.
21: A moment of silence will be held at this weekend's Iowa-Iowa State football game to honor and remember Derek Phillips.

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4: He's not your normal talk show host. But these are not normal times. 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He's back. Chris Baker on News Radio 1110 KFAB.
5: Good afternoon. Hello. Hello there. It is the Chris Baker program. Very glad to have you with us today. Peyton Hylock is here producing the big show. Nick French holding things down there and orchestrating the chaos in the Southern Command Center. And, well, we are here talking. Well, we got back into AI's going to kill us. Because after we went through AI's going to kill us yesterday, then I got another big story about how all that was Chi-Com propaganda to try to get Americans to reject AI, try to get their elected boneheads to restrict the development of AI, all in the favor of the Chi-Coms, the communist Chinese. Nothing against fine, wonderful Chinese people. You're wonderful and very wonderful people that we respect. It's the commies that I don't like, okay? Anyway, so we got into that, and then we started talking about AI, and we just decided to start asking AI really stupid questions. And so we ask AI. I went to Grok. Peyton went to ChatGPT. Am I correct?
6: Yep, okay. That's correct.
5: And first we were going to ask who would win a fight between Donald Trump and Vladimir Putin. And then I decided, you know what, let's just get to the real stuff here. Who would win a brawl if we took all the world leaders, put them in the CHI Center for a battle royale? Who would be left standing? Okay. So what did you get, Peyton?
6: Well, I just want to acknowledge, it's interesting when I'm looking at these responses, because It's not about how big your country is or how good the military is. It's talking about the leader.
5: Yeah,
6: the guy in charge.
5: The guy fighting.
6: And my ChatGPT just had a few criteria. It's looking at age, physical condition, ability to survive a chaotic free-for-all.
5: Right.
6: And it's a Royal Rumble. Everyone for themselves.
5: Right.
6: So number one, winning the Royal Rumble is former Indonesian Army General and current leader Prabowo Subianto of Indonesia.
5: Oh yeah, I know who that guy is. He's 74 years old.
6: And then I'll give you my runner up.

0: Vladimir Putin with his judo background and trained in martial arts. I also then have King Abdullah II of Jordan will bring in the bronze.
1: Oh, that guy's a wimp.
0: And then number four, and my ChatGPT said this is my wild card at number four, but Kim Jong-un of North Korea.
1: He would send his sister. Really? All right. So here's what I got. All right. A real brawl, not a scripted rumble, stupid AI. I had to argue with my AI. I did Grok. I had to argue with AI because I asked it the question. If they all got together, had a big fight, who would win? And what did the AI Grok do? He went the whole wrestling route, you know. So it said the real threats, Vladimir Putin, black belt judo, decades of carefully cultivated, I still train imagery, blah, blah, blah. So anyway, who cares? It ended up Donald Trump would be the winner, not because he's the best fighter, because a Royal Rumble at the CHI Center, not a fight, it's a spectacle, and he's great, blah, blah, blah. Shut up. I want to know about a fight. This AI apparently is not taking me seriously. So it says a real brawl is different from a scripted rumble. Thanks. And I'm supposed to worry about this thing getting smart enough to kill me? Good Lord. Anyway, it says real contenders, Ibrahim Traore, he's some fascist, Burkina, I don't even know where that is. He's a captain who seized power in a coup. He overthrew the other leader. He's still in his physical prime. He's 38 years old. He's used to giving and taking orders under fire. Not a career politician who sat behind a desk for decades. That is the number one contender. Number two, Hun Manet, whoever that is, from Cambodia. He's in his 40s, a West Point graduate. How about that? A professional soldier before he became prime minister. That is the number two contender. Let's see. Wait a minute. They got a couple other guys. They're just calling them junta leaders in their late 30s. But they don't even give a name. So they're immediately disqualified. We're not going to allow any mask.
0: No mask.
1: Kim Jong-un, number three, the youngest of the famous names, but carrying obesity, reported diabetes, hypertension, and fluctuating weight. He's not the athlete the propaganda photos suggest. Okay, then why is he in the top four? See, why should I be scared of this? Then we have your guy, Prabowo Subianto from Indonesia, 74 years old, Special Forces commander with combat time in East Timor. The training is there. The age is not. He lasts longer than most 70-year-olds and then could get overwhelmed. So Grok went into great detail for this Royal Rumble of world leaders. It says the first wave is a stampede of old men collapsing or getting piled on. Alliances formed by language and region and last about 30 seconds, then break. The young military guys stay on their feet, work in pairs or small groups, and pick off anyone still standing. After the initial chaos, it is no longer 190 people. It's a handful of 30 and 40-year-old soldiers versus a few stubborn old operators. Prabowo can still hurt people. Putin's judo is real. Neither of them has the legs or recovery of a 38-year-old captain who took a country by force 2 years ago. Winner, Ibrahim Traore. Is that the one you had?
0: No, that's not. That's of Cambodia, right?
1: Yeah, that's the, he's Burkina Faso, whatever that is.
0: Oh, okay.
1: I mean, I'm sorry, I don't know every one of these dictatorships,
0: and that seems our top few guys are pretty close. But I just want to bring this up because ChatGPT gave me a few of the first people eliminated.
1: First
0: people eliminated. This is where it gets hilarious. It said United States Donald Trump. He's in his 80s, making him one of the oldest. He's immediately going to try and convince everyone that he's winning. And it gives me a quote. Quote, nobody's ever seen a Royal Rumble like this. It's incredible. And it gave me a quote. Eliminated him number 47. And that's a bit ironic. But it gave me a quote.
1: Wait, do the quote again.
0: Nobody's ever seen a Royal Rumble like this. It's incredible. Then it gave me Pope Leo. He's not going to stand a chance.
1: Pope Leo's not even in this.
0: And then Emmanuel Macron.
1: What?
0: People said that he would spend the first 45 minutes asking what the rules are.
1: Oh, that's great. So ChatGPT's funnier than Grok.
0: Yeah.
1: All right. Okay. Well, that's where, now we solved that problem. Now we know. We got to watch out for that Ibrahim Traore guy and the Prebowo Subinato. Anyway, he's 74. I think I could take him. But he is a special forces guy.
0: He's special
1: Those
0: ops
1: guys
0: guy.
1: Are always tough.
0: Yeah.
1: Oh, boy. Well, now we got it all figured out. All right. Now, let's see who would win in a fight between Donald Trump and the Ayatollah Khomeini guy. He's all busted up, though.
0: That's an important fight. And
1: a good fight.
0: We can see how that goes.
1: I'd like to see who would win in a fight between Donald Trump and Prince Charles. Or
0: it didn't even bring up King Charles. And I said that before the break. Where's King Charles?
1: They didn't even put him in there?
0: He probably didn't even want to go. He knew what he was doing. He knows better than that.
1: He's probably still figuring out what to wear. Anyway, all right, Chris Baker's show. It's News Radio 1110 KFAB.
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7: Next. Hey, Alfie, what can I get for you?
8: Hey, Nora, just a nice latte, please. How was your weekend?
7: Not bad, thanks. Mainly working here. You?
8: Me? Well, I was battling gods in the afterlife realm, and after lunch, I fought mercenaries. Ooh, could I get oat milk with that latte, please?
7: Yeah, of course.
8: And then Sunday was mostly fighting supervillains. So a pretty chill weekend. Oh, and I'll grab an almond croissant, too.
7: Wait, what? That didn't actually happen, right?
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10: Well, figured out why eastbound I-80 is a little slower than it usually is this time of the afternoon. Have a stalled vehicle blocking the right center lane. Westbound I-80 just past 60th Street, and so you're jammed back to the JFK trying to get around that broken down vehicle. That's a look at traffic. I'm Steve Parker.
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13: The rest of our Thursday shaping up to be pleasant with a slow cool down back into the 70s as we approach sunset. You can plan on more heat returning Friday. Highs climb into the upper 80s ahead of a nighttime cold front. Friday is a First Alert 6 weather day as that front sparks an isolated severe risk after 9 p.m., likely fairly late in the metro. In the First Alert 6 Weather Center, this is meteorologist Emily Roller.
0: Thank you, Emily. 84 degrees in Omaha, Council Bluffs, 87 in Lincoln. The Chris Baker Show returns next. Who do you have in a brawl 1v1? Donald Trump or King Charles? Well, we'll get to that coming up next here on 1110 KFAB.
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1: All right. Hi, it's the Chris Baker Radio Program. It's the one radio talk show that many people would think is run by 12-year-olds. So, so here's what's going on. Peyton and I are now playing with AI because we were told yesterday AI is going to kill us in 10 years. And then I got another story that says, no, that's communist Chinese propaganda to try to get Americans to stop building data centers and get the government to restrict development of AI, which would give the Chi-Coms the advantage, and then they could take over the world and then kill all of us. So that's how this thing got going. And so there, we're goofing around, messing with that. So we did a, we put all world leaders in the Chai Center for a Royal Rumble, and some dude who took over his country in a coup last year was the AI winner of such. Okay. Then we decided that we would match President Trump with King Charles. And what did AI say about that?
0: Well, Chris, I've come to find that my ChatGPT has quite the sense of humor.
1: Oh, good.
0: So in size, strength, reach, age, athleticism, Donald Trump takes the cake.
1: Oh.
0: Endurance is Donald Trump. Royal authority, King Charles.
1: Uh-huh.
0: What does that have to do with the fight, though?
1: Nothing.
0: And then it said, trash talk, Trump by 1,000.
1: Uh-huh. Got it.
0: And it's ultimately saying that Donald Trump is going to win. And then my AI goes on to say how I see it going. Charles starts with the traditional British strategy. I say, Donald, this seems rather unnecessary. Trump immediately starts talking. Trump continues talking. Eventually they engage and Trump wins 8 out of 10 times. The funniest possible outcome, though, is Charles getting Trump over the ropes. And Trump begins arguing that the Royal Rumble was rigged by the monarchy.
1: Well, I'm really disappointed because I don't think the AI's taking this serious.
0: I got my money on Trump.
1: All right. My AI, I did Grok. Grok has no sense of humor. The matchup, Trump, 80 years old, 6'3", 238 pounds. according to his May 2026 physical. Big frame, used to throwing his weight around verbally and physically in a theatrical way. No combat training. Condition is overweight and 80. King Charles, 77, slimmer, still working a full schedule. Really? What is he doing? What does his 40-hour work week look like? I mean, come on. Anyway, Charles, 77, slimmer, still working a full schedule while receiving cancer treatment. Oh, here we go. That only started being reduced in 2026. Played polo decades ago. No fighting background. Condition is older royal with recent serious illness. What happens? This is not skill. It's size, aggression, and who can stay on their feet first. Trump is substantially larger. I know it, 237 pounds. I mean, really. Trump is substantially larger and more willing to barge forward. Charles is smaller and has been dealing with cancer treatment for 2 years. In a real scuffle that lasts more than a few seconds, mass and temperament matter more than titles. Trump lands some clumsy and heavy blows. Charles goes down, covers up. It ends quickly and looks bad for everyone involved. Winner, Trump. Not because he's tough, because he's bigger, heavier, and more likely to keep coming. At their ages, the fight is over before either man remembers how it started. You know, you don't have to throw shade like that, AI.
0: No shade necessary.
1: Yeah, why you got to throw shade on that? Maybe AI's more partial to the royals.
0: And before the break concluded, you asked me one more really good question.
1: Oh, yeah, I did ask this one. I asked, who would win a brawl between current Omaha mayor John Ewing and former Omaha mayor Gene Stothert?
0: So I asked my ChatGPT, and it said John Ewing Jr. wins decisively. His 25 years with the Omaha Police Department, he played football and basketball and all of these things. And I said, okay, hold on. Don't forget, ChatGPT, she has a nickname of Mean Gene.
1: Oh.
0: And it said, you're right, I severely underestimated the Mean Gene factor.
1: Oh.
0: Her finishing move is obviously raising the... I can't take this seriously. She raises Ewing's property taxes mid-fight, forcing him to stop and check his escrow. Ewing goes for the takedown. Vetoed! And finally, the fight inside Omaha City Hall, I'm changing it to Mean Gene 55%, Ewing 45%. What? That's her building, her rules, her turf. Never underestimate Mean Gene.
1: No, it's not. ChatGPT, you're stupid.
0: I'm telling you.
1: He's the current mayor. It's his building.
0: There is no malpractice going on here. This is ChatGPT right here.
1: No, it's dumb. Shame on them. That's bad. And see, I mean, no. There's no way. That's a raises his taxes and then he goes to check.
0: It's all a big joke, but man, that is funny. That is funny.
1: Well, all right. So now we got that settled. No, it's not. All right. This is really getting stupid. All right. Speaking of stupid, I got the greatest lawsuit story ever, at least for today. This is the best lawsuit story ever. A woman is suing her psychic. Oh, yeah, you don't want to miss this. It's coming up on the Chris Baker radio program.
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7: 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Hey, Alfie, what can I get for you?
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26: Ram day two of the Republican midterm convention underway in Texas. Vice President J.D. Vance will speak later. Last night, President Trump told the crowd every U.S. adult would receive a $5,000 check if Republicans maintain control of Congress in November. Many Democrats critical.
27: If a Democrat got up there and said the same thing, that, hey, I'm going to give a $5,000 check to every adult American if you vote for me and if we win the election, y'all would be losing your minds.
26: Congressman Jason Crow, Hawaii Governor Josh Green calling for more federal help days after Hurricane Lowell battered Western Islands.
28: A Democrat asking President Trump Wednesday to issue a major disaster declaration to expedite federal help for Kauai and Maui counties, saying state, county, utility, and emergency personnel are working around the clock. But the scale and urgency of these impacts exceed what Hawaii can address alone.
26: Fox's Kristen Goodwin, America's listening to Fox News.
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18: 84 degrees in Omaha Council Bluffs. It's 87 in Lincoln. I'm Terry Leahy, News Radio, 1110 KFAB. The city of Omaha today announced a settlement with the owners of the Blackstone building at 3810 Farnham, where a foundation wall gave way in June. The agreement will be presented to the city council at next week's meeting. The mayor's office says the city offers a $700,000 settlement to be paid out of the judgment fund. Keywood Infrastructure Company would contribute $200,000 to the city to offset Omaha streetcar project costs. If approved by the council, the city would acquire the property, hire a company to demolish the existing structure, and prepare the site for redevelopment. The Omaha Streetcar Authority now says due to subcontractor scheduling, the temporary closure of Farnham between 11th and 13th Streets was moved up to today. So it's in effect. It was to start tomorrow. The street is now closed for approximately 2 weeks while crews complete track construction at the 13th Street intersection. To wrap up construction as quickly as possible, crews will be working some night shifts, according to the authority. Nebraska and Iowa are among the 48 states looking for greater protections against illegal robocalls.
0: Americans lost nearly $2 billion from scam robocalls and texts last year. The coalition of states blames voice service providers who fail to properly vet the phone companies that originate and route the calls. The states want the FCC to beef up verification requirements to effectively disconnect bad actors from the U.S. phone network. I'm Eva Basinger.
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5: Clear to stalled car we had blocking the right center lane earlier. Westbound I-80 past 60th Street, but still pretty jammed up there all the way back to the JFK. Not much recovery there. Usual heavy stuff. Westbound Dodge now from 680 over to 120th Street. And north and southbound on the JFK, a pretty slow go for you between Cornhusker Road and Highway 370. That's a look at traffic. I'm Steve Parker.
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11: The rest of our Thursday shaping up to be pleasant with a slow cool down back into the 70s as we approach sunset. You can plan on more heat returning Friday. Highs climb into the upper 80s ahead of a nighttime cold front. Friday is a First Alert 6 weather day as that front sparks an isolated severe risk after 9 p.m., likely fairly late in the metro. In the First Alert 6 Weather Center, this is meteorologist Emily Roller.
12: 84 degrees Omaha, Council Bluffs, 87 in Lincoln.
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1: Chris Baker Radio Show, News Radio 1110 KFAB. So happy that you have chosen to hang out with us this afternoon. I'm Chris, along with Peyton Hylock and Nick French. This is the Chris Baker radio program. All right, here we go. Greatest lawsuit story ever. You ready? At least for today. A psychic is being sued by a woman because the psychic told the woman that her late husband was cursed and his spirit needed cleansing for $78,000. Okay. So the woman, Marisol Meza, claims she ended up giving the psychic $78,500 along with personal belongings and says, Holly Stanley of Psychic Readings by Holly. You know, I've always wondered why you have to make an appointment with a psychic. I mean, wouldn't they know that you're coming in? Right? Anyway, Psychic Readings by Holly told her that the money she inherited from her husband's death was also cursed and it would infect her. So the complaint alleges Mesa got suspicious after Psychic Stanley asked for another $52,000. That's what got her suspicious. It wasn't the initial ask for the $78,000. No, it was the $52,000 that she asked for after that suddenly made this lady a bit suspicious. Now, of course, the psychic's attorney said, the case has no merit, and I have nothing to say for my client. Has no merit at all. I love that. Yeah, you're going to have to give me $78,000 because he's cursed. And then after she gets the 78 grand, she asks for another 52 grand. And that's when the lady gets suspicious. Now, this doesn't add up. I don't know about this. Unbelievable, man. Oh, wow. We need more people like that to be business owners. Then we can sell them advertising at incredibly high rates. That would be awesome. That is, yeah, okay. So it was the extra 52 that made her very suspicious. So unbelievable. All right, now back to Gene Stothert fighting with Mayor John Ewing, which, by the way, is not really happening. We just did a mock-up. So Peyton went to ChatGPT. I went to Grok, and pretty much the same thing. It talks about Mayor Superman, 25 years, Omaha Police Department, football guy, athletic guy, basketball, lifts weights, loves to let people touch his muscles. Then it talks about Gene. Let me back up. Hang on. So he's 65. So then it talks about Gene Stothert. She's 72. She was a critical care nurse, then a school board member, city councilwoman, and three-time mayor. Tough politically, not a street fighter. Well, I don't know about that. You ever run against her? It says, in a real brawl, the difference is training and age, not who won the last election. Ewing knows how to close distance, clinch, and put someone down. Stothert does not. He's also 7 years younger and spent a quarter of a century in a job that requires physical capability. It would be over fast. Here's the best part. It would be over fast and would look exactly like a former policeman handling a civilian who's 72. So he would be guiding her into a buffet or what? I'm kidding. That is hysterical.
3: I mean, he's Superman, right? Did we even need to use ChatGPT for that, you know, or Grok? Because you know what?
7: Yes, it's Superman.
1: Yeah.
3: We know he's going to take it there.
1: He could fight everybody. All right. Also, news, we're getting into Girl Scout cookie season, as if that actually ever ends. The Girl Scouts have announced new cookies. You ready?
3: Oh, please. Please enlighten me on these amazing cookies.
1: First of all, they have a new dog treat. Yeah. Called Patch Pals, and was developed with the dog subscription box company Bark. Pardon me. It described a soft baked blueberry muffin flavored treat.
3: I might have to give that a try.
1: I don't want anything to do with it if it's supposed to be for the dogs. For humans, new allergy friendly cookies called Sparkables.
3: Ugh.
1: I already hate them. Created with allergy-friendly brand Partake. It's an oatmeal cookie with chocolate chips. And why do they just say here's an oatmeal cookie with chocolate chips?
3: No oatmeal cookies for me. I'll take the dog biscuit. Cookies? Nope.
1: My mom used to make amazing oatmeal cookies. Let's see. It's an oatmeal cookie with chocolate chips and avoids the major food allergens like peanuts, eggs, and milk. So there's your update on the Girl Scout cookies, just in case. I always liked the Girl Scout cookies.
3: Door-to-door salesmen, stay away. Girl Scout cookies,
1: do that anymore.
3: You're always welcome to knock on my door. Absolutely.
1: I only see them at the store.
3: I don't know if they knock anymore, but I know they used to. But
1: I wouldn't let my, if I had a girl and she was Girl Scout, I wouldn't let her knock.
3: I saw a group of Girl Scouts selling cookies on Labor Day.
1: Oh, well, there you go. They're out there. They're doing it. See, here's the thing, though. They guilt you into it. Because when you're walking into the store, right, you walk into the store, hey, would you like to get some of our cookies? I'll catch you on the way out, right? And then when you come out of the store, now you have no, you got nothing. So, I don't know. What do you do?
3: They don't guilt me. I'm on the hunt for Girl Scout cookies.
1: Are you really?
3: Oh, yeah.
1: Girl Scout.
3: Oh, yeah.
1: Girl Scout cookies.
3: If you're selling Girl Scout cookies, give me 6 boxes. I'll take one of each flavor.
1: Oh, okay. All right. Well, we'll just make a note of that. And when some parent comes in hawking cookies for their kid, because that's generally what happens.
3: Yeah.
1: Right? A guy comes in the office. Hey, my kid's selling popcorn or my kid's selling the cookies. You guys can all sign up right here. And it's like no choice, nothing. She's like, hey, let's go get some cookies. I got the kids got to win this crazy cookie contest. All right, Chris Baker program coming up. We got a Florida man story for you, and it is a doozy. That's next on the Chris Baker program.
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14: Clear to stalled car we had blocking the right center lane earlier. Westbound I-80 past 60th Street, but still pretty jammed up there all the way back to the JFK. Not much recovery there. Usual heavy stuff, westbound Dodge now from 680 over to 120th Street. And north and southbound on the JFK, a pretty slow go for you between Cornhusker Road and Highway 370. That's a look at traffic. I'm Steve Parker.
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20: Next. Hey, Alfie, what can I get for you?
21: Hey, Nora, just a nice latte, please. How was your weekend?
20: Not bad, thanks. Mainly working here. You?
21: Me? 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Ooh, could I get oat milk with that latte, please?
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1: Ah, wow. All right, I just saw the new Lynn Walls commercial about Jim Pillen hires illegal aliens. So now we've gotten into the world of absurd. All right, well, one thing I will say, at least it's nice to see Democrats suddenly concerned with illegal aliens working in Nebraska. How about that? So I guess that's a win right there. But it is very easy for illegal aliens to beat the E-Verify system that they use to hire people. So as Gene Stothert said on the show today, I don't think Pillen was sitting behind the desk doing interviews. But the fact is, instead of chirping about, oh, Pillen hired an illegal alien, they got illegal aliens working there, why don't we look at the fact of how all of these people, some of them wonderful, how they have all kind of bow-weaveled their way into American society. Stolen Social Security numbers, tax ID numbers, all of those can be used to gain employment. There's a lot of stuff. Did you know that when an illegal alien is pulled over driving and has no driver's license, that when they get their ticket, I know that's going to annoy people, but when they get their ticket, the state of Nebraska gives them an ID number that comes out of the same pool of numbers that go on your driver's license. Did you know that? That is a fact. I've seen it. So technically, if an illegal alien is pulled over and has no license, I'm not a policeman. I've never given a guy a ticket, nothing like that. But in theory, if a policeman asks that guy's name and he tells him, and the policeman plugs that into the system, it will show up and he will have that number that is coming from the same pool as driver's licenses. So that could easily be passed off. In fact, when I did some deep research on this, those of you that remember the Sarah Root tragedy, Eswin Mejia, who killed Sarah Root on graduation night after she graduated college, I saw his history. He was pulled over with no license. Then the next time he was pulled over, there was a number from the driver's license pool. And then the third time he had contact with police, that was when he killed Sarah Root. So it's not hard, based on the system that is built, for people to fly under the radar and appear as though they have a driver's license or appear as they have legal status. That whole thing about the driver's license is huge. And you know what? Now that I brought it up, I'm now going to have to start ragging about it because I want the state legislature to do something about that. Law enforcement, for several years, has been trying to get the unicameral to just do one thing. When they issue that number, when somebody gets a ticket and they don't have a license, they put a number in there to have a reference, right? All they've asked is, if they have no license, don't put the number that would go to a driver's license in there. Put an X in front of it so that officers would be able to tell the difference immediately. This person doesn't have a driver's license. You see how that works? That would be very simple. But, you know, that'd be hard, I guess. You know, somebody might get called mean. You know, somebody might get outraged. Anyway, all right, it's Chris Baker Radio Program on News Radio 1110 KFAB. We've been doing AI brawls. We've been talking about, we did a couple of good ones. We just did Brett Lindstrom versus Jim Pillen. And then we did Dan Osborne versus Pete Ricketts. So we'll continue with the Chris Baker Radio Show, News Radio 1110 KFAB.
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14: Checking our Thursday drive, even though they cleared a stalled vehicle quite a while ago that was blocking the right center lane, westbound I-80 past 60th Street, it's still pretty solid back to the JFK, even with all lanes open. Pretty slow going now for us, westbound on Dodge from the 680 interchange now over to 144th Street. No new problems to report. That's a look at traffic. I'm Steve Parker.
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6: The rest of our Thursday shaping up to be pleasant with a slow cool down back into the 70s as we approach sunset. You can plan on more heat returning Friday. Highs climb into the upper 80s ahead of a nighttime cold front. Friday is a First Alert 6 weather day as that front sparks an isolated severe risk after 9 p.m., likely fairly late in the metro. In the First Alert 6 Weather Center, this is meteorologist Emily Roller.
3: Thank you, Emily. 85 degrees in Omaha, Council Bluffs, 87 in Lincoln. 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
9: 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How was the weekend?
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11: Pushing voters to the polls. I'm Lee Silicera, Fox News. The second and final day of the Republican midterm convention in Dallas is underway, where President Trump is expected to take the stage again tonight. Earlier, he had praise for Texas Senate hopeful and current State Attorney General Ken Paxton.
13: I said, Ken, I don't want to embarrass you, but I don't agree with a lot of things, but you're the greatest Attorney General we've ever had.
11: Vice President J.D. Vance is the keynote speaker tonight. He has not said if he's considering a presidential run in 2028. Last night, the president promised a $5,000 dividend for every adult American if Republicans win the House and Senate. Colorado Democratic Congressman Jason Crow likened it to a bribe.
15: It's not okay for any president to do this. I don't care if a Democrat would do it or a Republican would do it. It doesn't matter. It is wrong for any sitting president to tie a payout with U.S. taxpayer money to an election result.
11: The estimated cost of such a dividend, $1 trillion. An appeals court rejects President Trump's effort to restrict mail-in voting, even as the Supreme Court considers the same issue.
19: The three-judge panel appointed by then-President Biden upheld a lower court order blocking the changes and said the U.S. Postal Service cannot enforce President Trump's new requirements, including requiring states to submit voter lists and to use specially approved ballot envelopes. The ruling comes as states, such as Alabama, North Carolina, and Wisconsin, are already sending out mail ballots for the midterms.
11: Fox's Carmen Roberts. This is the Supreme Court has rejected a new congressional map backed by President Trump for the November election in Missouri. The state's top election official says he's directed local authorities to use districts passed in 2022. The decision could change candidate choices for over a million voters. 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
20: It's 502, 84 in Omaha Council Bluffs, 87 in Lincoln. I'm Terry Leahy, News Radio 1110 KFAB. The City of Omaha today announced a proposed agreement with the owners of the Blackstone Building at 3810 Farnham, where a foundation wall collapsed in June. The agreement will be presented to the City Council at next week's meeting. The mayor's office says the city offers a $700,000 settlement to be paid out of the judgment fund. Kiewit Infrastructure Company would contribute $200,000 to the city to offset Omaha streetcar project costs. If approved by the council, the city would acquire the property, hire a company to demolish the existing structure, and prepare the site for redevelopment. Nebraska Governor Jim Pillen and Iowa Governor Kim Reynolds announced all U.S. and state flags should be flown at half-staff tomorrow, September 11th, in recognition of Patriot Day, this year marking the 25th anniversary of the terrorist attacks on the U.S., killing 2,977 Americans. The flag order is effective from sunrise until sunset on Friday. Among the 9/11 25th anniversary memorials will be one prior to the Elkhorn North at Westview football game tomorrow evening.
21: Omaha Public Schools, Douglas County Sheriff's Deputies, and the Nebraska Army National Guard will honor first responders and military personnel. Prior to the game, Omaha Police Officer Ryan Keel and his canine partner Kano, who was injured in the line of duty last month, will be recognized. Members of the Sheriff's Office and the National Guard will also take part in pregame ceremonies. ceremonies, including leading players onto the field, the national anthem, coin toss, and a moment of silence. It begins at 6:15 tomorrow at Westview High School in Bennington. I'm Craig Evans.
20: There will be a moment of silence at this weekend, Saturday's Iowa-Iowa State football game, to honor and remember Derek Phillips, the member of the Hawkeye Marching Band who died from sudden cardiac arrest during Iowa's game last week. He was taken off of life support earlier this week after suffering brain damage. I'm Terry Leahy, News Radio 1110 KFAB, Nebraska's news, weather and traffic station, and online at KFAB.com/news. 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
1: Having a tough time recovering from the stalled car we had earlier. Westbound on I-80, just past 60th Street, it blocked the right center lane, jammed you solid.

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2: He's not your normal talk show host. 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
3: 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And right now, let's check in with, of course, the great Sean Callahan with our Husker Buzz. How you doing, Sean?
4: Hey, I'm doing great, Chris. Thank you. Here we are, Thursday. Huskers kind of putting the wrap on practice this week. You know, big things to watch, obviously, from the injury side for Nebraska. Number one, you know, Owen Chambliss, and if they can get him back out there, he wears the what's called the green dot helmet, which is the helmet headset.
3: Yeah.
4: The players wear on the field, and he was not out there, so another player wore that in his place. But I think it's important you get him back on the field for some of these non-conference games, because you're going to need him in the meat of the schedule. Then Caleb Benning, a safety, you know, he's another guy that, you know, missed last week, and will he be available? I think he was going to have a big role before he injured his hamstring. But hamstrings, as you know, are funny. It can take guys a while to come back from those because they're just nagging, and you don't want to rush coming right back from a hamstring injury. So that will be something to watch on both those guys. You know, other than that, big weekend for the Big Ten Conference. You've got Texas hosting Ohio State, Michigan hosting Oklahoma, and Minnesota, which our own Jim Rose is going to this game, hosts Mississippi State. So you've got three of these SEC Big Ten games going on, and then Iowa will play host to Iowa State with new head coach Jimmy Rogers coming into Iowa City.
3: Ah, well, I'll be rooting for Oklahoma. I'm just going to tell you that right now. I want to see Michigan get beat nonstop all year. That's what I'm hoping for. And I think that's what people are going to be tuning in to see, too. That's just me. So, all right. Well, what should we look for in this opponent coming in?
4: Well, Bowling Green, led by former Heisman winner Eddie George from Ohio State, they lost their opener to a really good FCS program, Tarleton State. They were a playoff team. I believe they were a quarterfinal team last year in the FCS. So they're a top 10 level FCS team. They got beat by Nebraska. We'll see one of those next week in North Dakota, who Tarleton State actually beat in the playoffs. So that is kind of notable when you connect the dots, you know, kind of comparing. But yeah, I do think the opener is a little misleading, because that's not a bad FCS team they lost to by any means. And they'll be motivated to play better. They threw the ball really well in the loss. They had a tight end go for over 100 yards receiving by the last name Scobie. And, you know, he can give them problems. Their quarterback had a high completion percentage, threw for a good number of yards. They just came up short in that game. So I think they're going to come in pretty motivated to want to bounce back, too, after their week one loss.
3: Well, very good. All right, Sean Callahan, always a pleasure getting in on all this Husker important stuff. And we'll talk to you tomorrow.
4: Okay, guys, thank you.
3: All right, there he is, Sean Callahan with the Husker Buzz. Here on News Radio 1110 KFAB. So, Peyton, should I start ramming it at University of Nebraska-Lincoln now, or should I wait?
5: We have some time, and I think it's worth bringing up, especially after Sean Callahan in Nebraska. I think it's relevant.

0: Okay, it is relevant. Well, all right. So looking on the X account, the libs of TikTok are now posting photos at the University of Nebraska of various vile Charlie Kirk celebratory posters that are allegedly not only in the building they photographed, but apparently around the campus. Horrible, just really horrible stuff. And they're trying, also they got in on a chat, which here I learned something new, parents. Apparently on college campuses, people use this Yik Yak. I didn't even know that that existed, but that's how people on campuses communicate with their friend groups, I guess. Is that the way to say
1: Chris,
0: it? Peyton knows all this stuff.
1: That's a good outline for it. Yik Yak is basically a proximity-based social media. So within a certain radius, certain area, I don't know what that area distance is, but people can then send anonymous chats within a certain radius, and it's posted to a public forum, you could call it.
0: Right. Well, I'm looking at that forum for the University of Nebraska, and apparently, I don't know if this is real or if they're just being, you know, goofballs. It says, celebrating the death of Charlie Kirk, they will twerk for Kirk on the Union Lawn 6 to 7 p.m. So if you don't have anything else to do and you enjoy twerking, and while you're at it, ghoulish twerking, if you ask me, as if there's a difference. Well, anyway, looks like it says twerk for Kirk on the Union Lawn 6 to 7. What else? And then just mostly it's just a bunch of snide remarks. So I don't know if there's actually a twerk for Kirk event. But apparently the murder of Charlie Kirk is very popular on the UNL campus today. So, okay, just letting you know. I would think that maybe some decency would come into play. Maybe the university would say, I get free speech, but taunting people over a murder, I don't know if I would call that. I mean, yes, you have your First Amendment, but I think the university also should have a play in there on just decency. You know, speech is one thing. Decency is another. I'm not saying they got to take them down, but what I am saying is I think the university ought to put out something to say, you know, you're really cruel when you're celebrating a horrible murder. How about that? That's what I'm doing. I'm not celebrating any murders. All right. It's the Chris Baker program. So we just wanted to put that out there for those of you and any of you in wonderful Lincoln. If you're at that university and you're listening, spy reports are always welcome. Photographs are always welcome. And you can always send that to me, chris@kfab.com. We'd love to have that to put out there. And, of course, your submissions are completely anonymous because those moon bats will chase you down in your dorm room and yell at you and stuff and probably who knows what. These people are crazy. All right, it is the Chris Baker Radio program on News Radio 1110 KFAB. Coming up on the show, there's a lawsuit in North Carolina, and actually I like this law, and I'm wondering if we should maybe have one in the state of Nebraska. I'll tell you about that next on News Radio 1110 KFAB.
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0: Greg Young Chevrolet. I was just talking about this on the show earlier. 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
13: Second, our Thursday afternoon drive, still slow going westbound I-80 from the JFK over to 72nd now. And now eastbound I-80, that's starting to slow a little bit between 96th and 72nd. Westbound Dodge heavy from 680 to 132nd, but no new accidents to report. That's a look at traffic. I'm Steve Parker.
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17: The rest of our Thursday shaping up to be pleasant with a slow cool down back into the 70s as we approach sunset. You can plan on more heat returning Friday. Highs climb into the upper 80s ahead of a nighttime cold front. Friday is a First Alert 6 weather day as that front sparks an isolated severe risk after 9 p.m., likely fairly late in the metro. In the First Alert 6 Weather Center, this is meteorologist Emily Roller.
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0: Good afternoon. It's Chris Baker on News Radio 1110 KFAB. Glad you are with us. And by the way, we're looking for spy reports from campuses within our signal for vile Charlie Kirk celebratory signs. I just want to see them. That's all. People want to be jerks. Okay, you're jerks. But, you know, decency's got to come in somewhere. We just exposed, allegedly exposed. Be very careful. a series of signs out at UNL and also chats. What are we going to do? How are we going to celebrate? Apparently, they're going to twerk for Kirk on the on whatever grounds, whatever. All right, here is Connie on the Chris Baker program. Good afternoon, Connie.
3: Hi.
0: Hi there.
3: So my question or observation is, why is this all not considered hate speech? I mean, that's all we've heard about for the last few years from if this is hate speech, that's hate speech.
0: Yeah.
3: You call somebody fat, that's hate speech. You call, you know, whatever.
0: Yeah. Well, and he's a white guy and a conservative, so that wouldn't apply to him. But I'll be honest, ma'am, I don't even believe in hate speech. So, you know, so I'm probably the wrong guy to ask. But you do bring up a point, because certain individuals are punished, certain individuals are ostracized for what somebody decides is hate speech. But let's be honest, hate speech only flies in one direction.
3: You're right, and that's my point. That's my observation.
0: Oh, wow.
3: It's so frickin' hypocritical that it's unbelievable.
0: Well,
3: like, they can hate him, but they can't, if you can't stand the heat, stay out of the kitchen. They can hate him for having a Christian point of view or pointing out what he thinks is immoral behavior or whatever, and they hate that because somebody's calling them out on their lifestyle choices or whatever, pick your poison.
0: Just disagreements. I mean, that's what it kind of comes down to. And if you've ever watched any Charlie Kirk video, it's just all about, I think this guy thinks that. Well, let's talk about it. And there you go. All right. Thank you. I appreciate your call, Connie. It's
3: absolutely
0: good to hear from you, ma'am. It's a Chris Baker radio program. You know, I mean, on one hand, I don't want people censored, right? I mean, if you want to be a jerk, okay, let it fly. But, I mean, you ought to at least put your name on it, right? And I also think that there's a bit of decency. Now, one person's decency is another person's oppression, of course. So, I don't know. I don't know. I'm not, I don't believe in this hate speech. Speech is speech. Somebody says something. Words aren't going to hurt you. I mean, but how many times have we had to hear, oh, well, they talk about these people that come into the country illegally and then it leads to violence and blood. No, the violence comes from the people that smuggled them. Okay, that's where the violence is. But I don't want to get into that discussion. I want to talk about this new lawsuit. It's a lawsuit. It's coming up, and this is in North Carolina, where former United States Senator Kristen Sinema, remember her? She got elected, and then everybody lost their mind because she came out and said she was a switch hitter. So Kristen Sinema is being sued by a woman in North Carolina because Kristen Sinema had a romantic relationship with this woman's husband. And so they're suing based on the home wrecker law. How about that? You ever heard of that, Peyton? A home wrecker law.
1: Only the moral law, not the civil law.
0: Yeah, not many states do this. Nebraska did it up until, I think, the early 90s or maybe late 80s or something, which I think this ought to, I wish we had this law. This is horrible. You people that bust up marriages because you're just a bunch of horny people who have no values, no morals, and you're just guided by a sex impulse. You people, why don't you go pick on some other single people? There's plenty of single people out there. There's plenty of lonely people out there. Go find them and seduce them. But no, you got to go after the married people, right? Because I know, and I've known people who do this. These are like collections. There are people out there that love dating married people, and they get a big kick out of it because, hey, I just tapped into that person's marriage. Ha, ha, ha, ha. They think it's really great. So anyway, this lady's being sued, and her lawyer, Kristen Sinema's lawyer, said, "Nah, you can't do that. Christmas cinema is not even in North Carolina. This didn't happen in North Carolina." But she can be sued in North Carolina because there were 9 text messages she sent the guy while he was in the state. So that's what the judge is saying. Oh, no, she's texting him when he's in the state. So here we go. So this lawsuit's going to be going to court. The judge has approved it and said, let's get it on. So I can't wait to see how this works out. But I think that would be, I like that law. I'm sorry. I think it's a great law. You go busting up somebody's marriage, you ought to pay. And handsomely. Anyway, I love that. I think it's a great law. And, you know, here, always liked Christian cinema. You know what I mean? As when I follow politicians and stuff, I always found her to be somewhat amusing, kind of cool. And now I'm really bummed out to hear she's a no good philandering cheater, marriage killer, whatever. So shame on her. And now she's getting sued. And I wish Nebraska had this law. Chris, why do you think Nebraska should have this law? Because a marriage is a tough thing, man. Staying married for the rest of your life, that's the obligation you take. That's the vow you take. And it's not always easy. Some people do stupid things. Some people make mistakes. Sometimes people are just incorrigible. But it's for better and for worse. And you got to fight through that stuff. So in my opinion, anything you can do, especially keeping some horny pervert out of the way. Here's another thing. These guys that cheat on their wives, do you know that most of the time they always cheat with women that are uglier than the wife?
1: Cheating down. That's been a proven theory here on the big show.
0: Cheating down that's embarrassing.
1: Throwing away a marriage and cheating down.
0: And exactly.
1: What are you doing?
0: You're throwing away your marriage. You got your lovely wife and the kids, and she's been there for you the whole time. And then you go running around, and just one night you get too many drinks, and you wake up, and all of a sudden you realize, oh, my God, I think I had sex with Rosie O'Donnell. And then it comes out in the media, and then your wife's looking at you like, what? You cheated on me with that? My gosh, that's not only is that a hate crime, but the Forest Service wants to talk to you, too. And by the way, so does the game warden. All right. Chris Baker Show, News Radio 1110 KFAB.
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27: South CA, President Trump speaking last night at the Republican Party's first ever midterm convention in Dallas, Texas. He tells supporters Americans can expect a check from the government if Republicans win in the midterms.
28: I will issue a dividend to every adult citizen in the United States of America for $5,000.
27: Congressman Brian Steele, a Republican, giving Fox's Jackie Heinrich his thoughts.
29: This is all about the contrast. This is about the high taxing policies of the Democrats with the Republicans trying to get money back in the pockets of people.
27: And Congressman Jason Crow on Fox saying he doesn't think this payout is very fair.
30: If a Democrat got up there and said the same thing, that, hey, I'm going to give a $5,000 check to every adult American if you vote for me and if we win the election, y'all would be losing your mind.
27: Some Republicans argue it's the same as Democrat policies to use taxpayer dollars for government-funded programs. 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
31: It's 85 degrees at Omaha Council Bluffs, 86 in Lincoln. I'm Terry Leahy, News Radio, 1110 KFAB. The City of Omaha this afternoon announced a proposed agreement with the owners of the Blackstone building at 3810 Farnham, where a foundation wall collapsed in June. The agreement will be presented to the City Council at next week's meeting on Tuesday. The mayor's office says the city offers a $700,000 settlement to be paid out of the judgment fund. Keywood Infrastructure Company would contribute $200,000 to the city to offset Omaha streetcar project costs. If approved by the council, the city would acquire the property, hire a company to raise the existing structure, and prepare the site for redevelopment. The Omaha Streetcar Authority now says due to subcontractor scheduling, the temporary closure of Farnham Street between 11th and 13th Streets was moved up to today. It was supposed to begin tomorrow. The street is now closed for approximately 2 weeks while crews complete track construction at 13th Street at that intersection with Farnham to wrap up construction as quickly as possible. The authority says crews will be working some night shifts. Council Bluffs police say a man is now in custody in connection with a stabbing early this afternoon under the 35th Avenue train overpass near South Expressway. Police say two men heard a woman screaming and attempted to intervene in a disturbance between the woman and a man. The woman declined assistance. The two men turned to leave, but the male suspect, according to police, kicked one of the Good Samaritans in the head, tackled him, and stabbed him with a knife in the arm. The other man stepped in, and the suspect fled on foot, discarding the weapon. Officers quickly made an arrest and booked 34-year-old Joseph Mueller on suspicion of attempted murder. I'm Terry Leahy, News Radio 1110 KFAB, Nebraska's news, weather, and traffic station, and online at KFAB.com/news. 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
1: Looking pretty good on the Thursday afternoon drive right now. Starting to loosen up coming out of the 680 interchange onto westbound Dodge. Not bad there. Still some heavy traffic on westbound I-80 past 42nd to 72nd. Eastbound I-80, that's heavy. Pretty much from 680 over to 72nd Street. Don't have any new accidents working. That's a look at traffic. I'm Steve Parker.
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7: The rest of our Thursday shaping up to be pleasant with a slow cool down back into the 70s as we approach sunset. You can plan on more heat returning Friday. Highs climb into the upper 80s ahead of a nighttime cold front. Friday is a First Alert 6 weather day as that front sparks an isolated severe risk after 9 p.m., likely fairly late in the metro. In the First Alert 6 Weather Center, this is meteorologist Emily Roller.
12: Thank you, Emily. 85 degrees in Omaha, Council Bluffs, 86 in Lincoln. 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
8: Next. Hey, Alfie, what can I get for you?
9: Hey, Nora, just a nice latte, please. How was your weekend?
8: Not bad, thanks. Mainly working here. You?
9: Me? Well, I was battling gods in the afterlife realm, and after lunch, I fought mercenaries. Ooh, could I get oat milk with that latte, please?
8: Yeah, of course.
9: And then Sunday was mostly fighting supervillains. So a pretty chill weekend. Oh, and I'll grab an almond croissant, too.
8: Wait, what? That didn't actually happen, right?
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14: It is News Radio 1110 KFAB. Hi there, it's the Chris Baker Show. I'm right now watching a video of what looks to be two middle schoolers driving down, 204th Street, right around, looks like, Dodge, maybe? Anyway, on scooters, and just zipping along right there in the traffic, no problem. Man, oh man, oh man. These are like little middle schoolers out there on their scooters. Did you know these scooters go 40 miles an hour?
12: Oh, yeah, them babies fly.
14: Yeah, they're fast. Anyway, so they're cruising in traffic, following too close. And whoever's behind them is just like right behind them, you know. Everybody's following way too close, and these two kids are just cruising in their scooters, just, you know, hey, da-da-da-da, following way too close. So please, parents, educate your kids. If this were my two kids, there would be two scooters for sale immediately. This is, that's one of those occasions right there. So I guess go to the Douglas County Facebook page. I would imagine it's up there. And if you recognize that as one of your children, then you need to tell them to knock that crap off real quick. It says they're wearing a helmet, but that helmet's probably not qualified for the crash that they could actually be involved in driving down the street. And they're literally in the traffic. At least they're stopping at the red lights. So I'll go ahead and be I'll be happy about that, okay? All right. It's a Chris Baker program on News Radio 1110 KFAB. More Lindsey Clancy. I wish this would go away, but I, you know, here it is. So Lindsey Clancy's defense attorney described the killer mom's dark new reality in the wake of her triple murder mistrial and revealed the harrowing phrase she constantly repeats. What do you think it is, Peyton? She's now repeating the same phrase over and over again.
12: I wish I didn't do it.
14: She's saying, I want my babies. I want my babies.
12: Okay.
14: Well, then you shouldn't have killed them. You know, I don't know how hard that is to figure out. See, if you kill them, they stay killed. They don't get up later. You know, it's not like freeze tag or, you know, it's not like a movie. Oh, they killed that guy. No, wait a minute. He just came out of the shower. You know, it's not like that. I want my babies. I want my babies. And according to her attorney, she asks about them all the time. Ah, bull crap. She wasn't doing that before the trial, but apparently now she's doing it after the trial. Yeah, that I don't buy into that at all. All right, here is Kenny on News Radio 1110 KFAB.
11: I want my Chris Baker. I want my Chris Baker. I want my Chris Baker.
14: I'm right here, sir.
11: So, I have an e-bike, but my bicycle has pedals. It will go 40-plus miles an hour. I detuned it to not go that fast because I'm nearing 60 years old, and I don't need to go that
14: please.
11: Fast.
14: Oh, please. What? That's exercise. Nothing. That's you're nearing 60. Butch up, Sally. You got plenty of time. Well, you got plenty of time.
11: I did my best. I'm trying to lose some weight.
14: Mm-hmm.
11: I am. So on the big hills, when I can't pedal, I turn it back on. And these young folks, and I love them all dearly, and it takes a community to raise them all. If there's no pedals and it's all electric, then, yeah, maybe your parents need to revisit what they're doing to them. Not quite what strangling them might be, but just killing them on a bike, just saying.
14: Yeah, well.
11: And go.
14: And you know what? You also bring up e-bikes are fine. You can ride your e-bike and do whatever you want. It's the electric motorcycle and these scooters. I'll bet you any amount of money these parents, whoever the parents are, these kids, they don't know these kids are just rolling down 100 or 204th. They're just cruising down 204th Street right there in traffic.
11: Chris, I will say this. These parents have more money than brains.
14: You never know. All right, thanks for the call there, Kenny.
11: Hey, and man.
14: It's great to hear from you, my friend. Yeah. But, I mean, look, kids do stupid crap. You always push the limits. When I was a kid, I pushed the limits. I don't know about you, Peyton, but, you know, I would do stuff like this and never get not get caught, and I was cool. But then eventually, you know, the reality comes to you that, yeah, you probably shouldn't do that. It's like my mom always told me. Eventually, it comes time to end it. So I was lucky to have her. Anyway, there they are, little punks. Look at them. Look at them. Look at them, Peyton. Just scooting along there behind a truck of a working man with a ladder in the back. And there's a guy on a motorcycle with a girl. And they're on scooters.
12: The people on the motorcycle. Whether it's the guy driving the motorcycle or the woman that's sitting on the back of it, they turn their heads and they're like, you can see the confusion from a distance. They're like, what?
14: Are you,
12: am I seeing this right?
14: That is nuts. There's no lights, nothing on those scooters. Nothing at all. All right, enough of that. We panicked. We freaked out over that good enough. Don't you think? I do. Anyway, Chris Baker Radio Program. It's News Radio 1110 KFAB. Let's see. Coming up on the big show. Hang on. We did do some more fights with AI. As we ask AI who would win brawls, we'll probably tell you about that. And, you know, something tells me that the National Guard deployment in Washington, D.C. is getting a little tense. I'll share that story with you coming up as well on News Radio 1110 KFAB.
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1: Final check of our Thursday afternoon drive. We're looking good. Westbound Dodge out of the 680 interchange. That's really opened up for you. Not so lucky yet westbound on I-80. That is still pretty slow past 42nd over to about 72nd Street. Eastbound I-80, that's still heavy from 96th to 72nd Street. That's a look at traffic. I'm Steve Parker.
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0: Next. Hey, Alfie, what can I get for you?
1: Hey, Nora, just a nice latte, please. How was your weekend?
0: Not bad, thanks. Mainly working here. You?
1: Me? Well, I was battling gods in the afterlife realm, and after lunch, I fought mercenaries. Ooh, could I get oat milk with that latte, please?
0: Yeah, of course.
1: And then Sunday was mostly fighting supervillains. So a pretty chill weekend. Oh, and I'll grab an almond croissant, too.
0: Wait, what? That didn't actually happen, right?
1: It happens on PS5.
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13: 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All right, breaking news. Everybody ought to learn a lesson from this. All right, pay close attention. I hate this story, but there's a lesson to be learned. You may remember a couple months ago, there was a motorcycle death, a DUI suspect, allegedly, I guess I have to say, turned left in front of a motorcycle. The driver of the car was cited for DUI and was heading toward vehicular homicide charges, I would imagine. It was just released today that those charges will not be filed. She's going to be charged with aggravated DUI. Excuse me. The motorcyclist, according to the Douglas County attorney, was traveling at an estimated 95 miles an hour. And they are saying, according to their investigation, that that was the biggest contributing factor. I'll read this to you. It said that the woman was going about 14 miles an hour when she was making her left turn. The motorcyclist was going an estimated 95 miles an hour. And so that in itself probably is a bigger contributing factor to him crashing into the car and her being under the influence. This really is a very tragic story. I had met the individual a couple of times. Nice guy. And he was a father and leaves behind a wife and kids. And this is just really a horrible, horrible story. So there's an update. What's the lesson to learn? Ride safe, I guess. So she will be charged with aggravated DUI because her blood alcohol level was 0.18, which is over two times the legal limit. So, wow, what a horrible, horrible story. That's going to leave a lot of questions. That is not, whoa, boy, I did not see that coming. All right, Chris Baker radio program. It's News Radio 1110 KFAB. Things are getting a little testy, I think, in Washington, D.C., right? Apparently, we had a couple of National Guard members got into an argument over hair. Yep, that's it. National Guard members sitting in a, taking a break while they're guarding Washington, D.C., and apparently a guy by the name of Zion Mitchell was arrested and charged with assault and with a dangerous weapon in possession of a firearm. Apparently, two National Guard members were sitting in a Humvee, I guess, and they got into a discussion about whose hair fit the uniform standards. And somehow, a disagreement about hair turned into a fight where this guy yanked a gun on him. Pulled a gun. What the heck? How does a hair fight turn into gunplay? The arrest warrant said Mitchell and the fellow guard member, a woman, were sitting in a van when they began arguing over whether their hairstyles met Army regulations. The argument went back and forth, and she heard a holster click and thought Mitchell had opened his holster. She learned from a fellow guard member after getting out of the van that a weapon had been drawn and pointed at her. So she, of course, went to her, went up her chain of command, so to speak. And now that guy's in big, big a fight over hair.
14: Aren't the hair requirements pretty clear? Cut and dry.
13: They're very clear.
14: It's either you fit it or you don't.
13: Yeah, you're either in compliance or not.
14: Maybe they were saying, "Well, my hairstyle looks better."
13: Get an advantage because they can put their hair up.
14: Yeah, but they still have to put it in a tight way. That's pretty clear how you have to.
13: They put it up, you know, and they can hide it, and then when they're done, they can whip off that hat, pull out those bobby pins, and let it flow.
14: Look how long this baby is.
13: Let it flow. So I say, solve this problem right now. Just shave everybody's head. There you go. I solved it.
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16: Final check of our Thursday afternoon drive. We're looking good. Westbound Dodge out of the 680 interchange. That's really opened up for you. Not so lucky yet. Westbound on I-80. That is still pretty slow past 42nd over to about 72nd Street. Eastbound I-80, that's still heavy from 96th to 72nd Street. That's a look at traffic. I'm Steve Parker.
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19: The rest of our Thursday shaping up to be pleasant with a slow cool down back into the 70s as we approach sunset. You can plan on more heat returning Friday. Highs climb into the upper 80s ahead of a nighttime cold front. Friday is a First Alert 6 weather day as that front sparks an isolated severe risk after 9 p.m., likely fairly late in the metro. In the First Alert 6 Weather Center, this is meteorologist Emily Roller.
14: Thank you, Emily. Looking at temperatures around the metro, wrapping up Chris Baker and the big show, 85 degrees in Omaha Council Bluffs, 86 in Lincoln.
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0: Next. Hey, Alfie, what can I get for you?
23: Hey, Nora, just a nice latte, please. How was your weekend?
0: Not bad, thanks. Mainly working here. You?
23: Me? Well, I was battling gods in the afterlife realm, and after lunch, I fought mercenaries. Ooh, could I get oat milk with that latte, please?
0: Yeah, of course.
23: And then Sunday was mostly fighting supervillains. So a pretty chill weekend. Oh, and I'll grab an almond croissant, too.
0: Wait, what? That didn't actually happen, right?
23: It happens on PS5.
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29: Midterm strategy. I'm Lisa Lacera, Fox News. Excitement building in Dallas as night two of the first ever Republican midterm convention is underway.
30: The strategy, exciting voters to go to the polls as if Trump is on the ballot. The president making the case that he is, promising a $5,000 payment to every U.S. adult if his party holds both chambers.
29: Fox's Jackie Heinrich in Dallas. Tonight, Vice President J.D. Vance will take center stage with President Trump closing out the night. Last night, President Trump urged Texans to support support Texas Attorney General Ken Paxton as he runs for Senate. He was asked about affordability in his state.
1: Trump inherited massive inflation. So inflation's come down since Trump been here, but this is why I'm offering up things like a $50,000 tax deduction for first and second-time homebuyers. It's why I'm offering up a $25,000 tax deduction for medical expenses, including premiums, and why we want to double the child tax credit.
29: The Texas Senate race is considered vulnerable for Republicans as Paxton faces off against Democrat James Tallarico in November. The Trump administration has recruited another country to help crack down on drug cartels.
2: Secretary of State Marco Rubio pledged that the United States would not take military action against narcotics traffickers in Latin American countries without the approval of its allies. His comments came shortly after the Peruvian president announced that Peru had joined the so-called Shield of the Americas, a U.S.-led coalition of like-minded countries in the region to carry out joint military operations against drug cartels. Secretary Rubio, on this South American trip, traveled not only through Peru but also Colombia, which has joined the group, along with a visit to Ecuador.
29: Fox's John Sauce, a Florida man convicted in one of a series of killings that became known as the Hog Trail murders in the 1990s, has been put to death. Daniel Owen Conahan died by lethal injection at Florida State Prison near Stark. 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
3: The city of Omaha this afternoon announced a proposed agreement with the owners of the Blackstone building at 3810 Farnham, where a foundation wall collapsed in June. The agreement will be presented to the city council. The mayor's office says the city offers a $700,000 settlement to be paid out of the judgment fund. Keywood Infrastructure Company would contribute $200,000 to the city to offset Omaha streetcar project costs. If approved by the council, the city would acquire the property, hire a company to demolish the existing structure, and prepare the site for redevelopment. The 25th anniversary of the 9/11 attacks will be commemorated prior to the Elkhorn North at Westview football game tomorrow evening. The schools, Douglas County Sheriff's deputies, and the Nebraska Army National Guard will honor first responders and military personnel. The program begins at 6:15 p.m. tomorrow at Westview High. I'm Terry Leahy.
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19: The rest of our Thursday shaping up to be pleasant with a slow cool down back into the 70s as we approach sunset. You can plan on more heat returning Friday. Highs climb into the upper 80s ahead of a nighttime cold front. Friday is a First Alert 6 weather day as that front sparks an isolated severe risk after 9 p.m., likely fairly late in the metro. In the First Alert 6 Weather Center, this is meteorologist Emily Roller.
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15: 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How was the weekend?
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It was a year ago today that my friend Charlie Kirk was killed. I'm going to the university where it happened later today. I'm flying into Utah, where there is a controversial memorial service. I was listening to those words that we used to play on the show every day as the theme for a while. And are we one? You know, I've known this day was coming for months. And I didn't know exactly what I was going to say when it got here. But I do know now. It's going to be quite a journey over the next couple of days. Today, the 1 year anniversary of the death of Charlie Kirk, and tomorrow, the 25th anniversary of 9/11. And I see them as mile markers. I know where we were. Where are we now? And I want to focus on you. Tomorrow, maybe we'll focus on the bigger picture, but I want to focus on what I think actually is the bigger picture. You and me. I'll get into it here in 60 seconds. First, let me tell you about Patriot Mobile. There is a spiritual war going on in this country, and you can see it in what our culture celebrates, what it ridicules, what it teaches our children, and the institutions that have decided faith and traditional values are something to be pushed out of public life. And if you believe that, well, then at some point you have to ask yourself, you know, am I a part of this? You know, am I part of this in any way? And yeah, the answer for all of us is, yeah, we are part of it. We are part of it in ways that we don't even know. Where's our money going? I've talked about the parallel economy for a very, very long time, and that we have to have one. And, you know, part of that, one of the reasons I built Blaze and the reason why I do what I do, and I left Fox at the apex and took this giant risk, and everybody said, don't do it, don't do it. Nobody was doing this at the time, was because I realized they control everything at the network level. They control voices. People work their whole life to get that job. And then somebody in a corner office tells them, no, you can't say that. 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And somebody else who believed that was Patriot Mobile. 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I can't tell you how many scripts I have written and thrown out, how many ideas my producers have come to me with for this speech tonight.

0: for the Charlie Kirk Memorial. By the way, you'll see it at glennbeck.com. It'll be live. You'll be able to watch it. It'll be in front of the paywall, so you don't have to be a Torch member, but you can see it. Begins at 8:30 Eastern, glennbeck.com. I've gone through so many different thoughts. Lord, what do you want me to say? And I keep thinking about four words. I am Charlie Kirk. Sarah, would you have somebody go into my office, just right underneath the 9/11 flag, is the Charlie Kirk poster. I got it from his funeral, and I brought it, and I put it down in my office, and it's never moved since. And I got it for the museum because it was such a moment of history. And I think it says, I am Charlie Kirk, I think. That's what we all said. I'm Charlie Kirk. And we meant it. I meant it. You know, the way you mean things when your chest is tight and the whole country is looking at the same screen at the same time. And it was easy, and it was the right thing to say in September. You know, we were all crying. And saying his name that week made us part of something just enormous. And I do think I know I meant it, but I have this monologue, so you know, is more about me. I know I'm an egomaniac. It's more about me than you. So I'm telling you what I'm thinking of. Did I mean that? Today's a mile marker. Today's a day you can go back and go, did anything in my life change, or was I just caught up in the moment? You know, saying I'm Charlie Kirk now costs a little more than it did even then. I want to spend today on the show not necessarily talking about him. You knew him as well as most people did, and the ones who really knew him have a hard time talking about it today. What I've been doing instead, and mostly at night, is kind of a quiet audit. And I'd rather do it with you than pretend it. I've already passed it. I know I said I'd be Charlie Kirk, and I made some promises to myself. I was going to take Hillsdale classes. Took one, and then I stopped. I got busy. I said I would read my scriptures more. I have until I got busy this summer. I try to be a better elder statesman. I try to be a calming influence in the world. I'm going to read more. I got a stack of books. I've moved that stack twice. Are you still going to church? I know people who walked in last September. They went for 6 weeks, and then they didn't. And nobody in their life knows except for them. That's the trouble with promises like this. It's invisible when you keep it and invisible when you don't. Here's one I think I've avoided. Have I sat down face to face with somebody who thinks I'm a bad man? And not a comment, not a thread, a chair, a table. And me asking more than answering. Because that was the whole thing with Charlie. That was the entire radical act. It was a folding table and a line of people who came to argue with him. He never went where he was loved. We're further apart than we were back then. A year ago, much further apart. Say his name today in the wrong room and you'll get a laugh or a lecture of what he supposedly believed from people who never watched him for even 10 minutes. Some people have lost friendships over that name. Don't hate them back. Don't hate them back. I know what that costs. I'm not good at it either. But the moment we answer contempt with contempt, we've quit his method and kept only his name. And his name was never the point. You know, there are people on our side who did that. They took a dead man, they took his name, and they used him as a permission slip. They told themselves of the cruelty that was courage. I guess I can understand where that comes from to a point. Maybe it comes from grief with nowhere to go. Still isn't carrying anything. His wife stood up 11 days after and said the answer to hate is not hate. She said she forgave the young man. She's the one who paid her children. She didn't take the other road. And every one of us who did, maybe we should be a little quiet about it. You know, 50 years to the day of the Battle of Bunker Hill, Boston laid a cornerstone on that hill for a monument. And it was an enormous day, enormous day. Lafayette came to set the cornerstone. Daniel Webster gave the speech. About 40 old men who had actually fought in that battle sat down in front. And the crowd ran for miles and they passed the hat. It's what happened after the speeches stopped that makes the difference. You see, we've been here before. And I'll tell you about it in 60 seconds. First, relief factor. One of the problems with something that works is eventually you forget why you started using it, you know. The problem isn't demanding your attention the way it used to, so you kind of just move on. So you think, well, maybe I don't need it anymore. It happened to me with Relief Factor. I started taking it because I had terrible pain, and Tanya suggested. No, she didn't suggest. 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And it stopped. 3 weeks. It was my experiment. And then I decided I was, you know, here's another experiment. I think it's just I'm feeling fine. Right now, it's not this. And I stopped taking it. And I found out something important. 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
0: Fifty years after the Battle of Bunker Hill, Boston laid this cornerstone. They didn't have the money, and people stood in line for miles. As I said, Daniel Webster, Lafayette, and 40 old men who had actually fought on Bunker Hill attended. And they pass the hat, and they're going to build this. They lay the cornerstone, and they started building. And about 2 years into that, they run out of money. And the monument stopped at 37 feet. And it sat for a year, and then two, and then five. A stump on a hill where every ship coming into Boston Harbor could see exactly what a cheering crowd is worth once the speeches stop. Nothing. 37 feet. They ended up selling the battlefield. They wanted to dedicate the whole field. They'd end up selling the battlefield. They'd bought the ground the men died on, and then they sold nearly all of it off so they could build houses. And they built those houses and sold those houses, those lots, to pay for the monument to the men who died on that land. They only kept 4 acres. So what finished it? It wasn't the crowd. You know what finished it? It wasn't adults. It's children. Children mailing in quarters and a magazine editor named Sarah Hale. She's the woman who wrote Mary Had a Little Lamb. She later spent 17 years pestering presidents until one of them gave us Thanksgiving. She got the women of Boston to hold a fair, pies, quilts, needlework. And she's the one who suggested to children, send in a quarter, $30,000 in a matter of days, all in quarters. So 18 years after the cornerstone, the thing was finally opened. Webster came back and spoke again. 100,000 people came. And in the front row, where there had been 40 men that fought in that battle, there were now 13. Everybody came for the cornerstone. Almost nobody was there for the 18 years in between. And the obelisk that stands there today, it stands there not because of the people who got the stage. It's for the people who never got the stage, whose names are not carved anywhere in that monument. A year ago, we held the largest cornerstone ceremony of my lifetime. I sat right up front for his memorial. 100,000 people in a stadium, and more outside, and a nation and a world watching. That was real. Like, it will never diminish it, because I felt it. But a cornerstone is only a promise with a date on it. That's it. So what I've been sitting with, as I've been preparing for today, the question isn't whether we meant it. I think we all meant it when we said it. The question is, where's my 37 feet? Where's the place I stopped when the money or the intention or the attention ran out and life became ordinary again? Like I said, mine's a stack of books. I've moved twice. Mine are all the classes I just didn't take at Hillsdale. If you can name yours, that's most of the work. I challenge you to pick it up this week. Not a movement. Not a moment. Just the one specific thing that you said out loud when you were crying. 40 minutes at a kitchen table with the actual documents that you were supposed to read or going to read. Sunday. Then the Sunday after. Maybe it's just this friend you stopped talking to in 2020 and you haven't talked to them because you couldn't get along because of their politics. Call them about nothing. And when somebody laughs at his name, somebody says something horrible today, don't flinch and don't swing. Say his name plainly and then go back to your lunch. His verse was Isaiah. Here I am, Lord, send me. His wife told him once backstage, please, please talk to me before you say that again. He said it anyway. That was the promise. The four words the rest of us said in September. That promise. Measure the wall from the cornerstone you laid a year ago. Where's your 37 feet? Finish it. Finish it. More in a minute.

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0: I don't want this to be a heavy show because we got another day to memorialize tomorrow, and that's 9/11. I want this to be a mile marker. I just want this to be a day that we go, okay, stop. Where are we? Because we don't do that enough. We don't do it enough. Where are we? My son called me, and he was just having a bad day. And he's like, Dad, I'm making no progress in my life. And I'm like, are you kidding me? He's like, I'm not, Dad. I'm not. I didn't do this, and I haven't done this, and I haven't done this. And I'm like, okay, those are the things that you are doing, and you're saying, I didn't do those things. That was your list. Let me show you the things that I and others have noticed, the changes that you have accomplished in this last year, and you're blowing by them. You're not even taking the time to go, okay, I did that. And when I said those things to him, and I said, you are this, you are that. I just witnessed this from you. You would have done that a year ago. And he's like, yeah, I know, I got that. No, don't dismiss those things. Don't dismiss those things. This is not a day to chastise yourself. I didn't do those things. This is just a time to say, because if you do an honest reflection, and that's what I'm asking you for, an honest reflection on who you are, where you have been, and where you're headed. If you do that, you have to have the inventory of the things you did do. Because if I would have just stopped it, you know what? I said I was going to learn more. You know, I was going to learn more through Hillsdale. Well, I didn't do the Hillsdale. But then I started thinking, geez, did I do any of that? Yes, I did. I've read more history in the last year than I probably have in the last 2 years. I've done it just in different ways. You have to give yourself the break and the benefit of the doubt that there are things that you've probably blown off because maybe they were the easy things for you. Or maybe you said you were going to do this, but you didn't do that. You just did it another way. You know, I was talking to the guys this morning, Ricky and Jason, before we went on. I just put up on the chalkboard, and maybe it means nothing to you. I've been fascinated my whole life with something called space-time. It's a compound word, space-time, one word. It's a map. It's a map. And when you think about, you know, we always think about the Earth going around in 365 days all the way around the sun. So where were we? Well, we were here last February. We're not even close to that. If you're looking at a space-time map, we are hundreds of thousands of miles away from that same circle we made. The universe is expanding. So you never can go back to where you were. Never. But you can find where you were literally on a map, not a calendar alone. You know, it's like when you say, I'm latitude 56 degrees, 8 minutes, 12 seconds, space, time. You measure things with time and space together, one thing. And so I've always been fascinated on how you really can never go back, but you can trace your way, literally trace your way back on a map of space-time. I don't even know why I'm telling you that, because the real point is, that's not what I'm asking you to do. I'm not asking you to go back and say, where was I a year ago, you know, and where was I yesterday? I'm asking you, forget about what I just told you. God, I'm so bad. I want you to think of a ladder. Where were you a year ago? Were you on the bottom rung? A middle rung, the top rung, where were you? Just be honest with yourself. Of where you want to be, who you want to be. Does anybody even do this anymore? Does anybody even think about who I want to be? Or do you just let it spill out of you? Do you just recognize your creative force? You are the one. You are the designer of your life. Don't let others tell you who you are. Don't let life just happen to you. Chart a course. So when you look at a ladder, where were you last year? On everything, your marriage, your family, your kids, your wealth, your knowledge, your whatever it is. Where were you a year ago? Now, where are you today? And don't just look at the bad stuff. Are you one rung up or one rung down? I'm convinced. This is why I think Constantine, this is why I'm sorry. I'll open up a can of worms on this one. I'm sorry, but I do not personally believe that I can be stabbing somebody to death and then go, as they're stabbing me in return, and I know I'm dying, and go, I accept Jesus Christ, and then I'm in heaven. I'm sorry. It's not a get out of jail free card. It must be sincere. You don't need works, but that belief changes you. If you're like, oh my gosh, what am I doing? I'm stabbing somebody to death. I shouldn't be stabbing somebody. What am I doing? Lord, save me. Then you die. Okay. But it's a trajectory. It's where were you in the last 5 minutes? Where were you in the last 5 years? Whatever it was when you had that wake up call. There is no place too far down that the Lord won't save you. There is nothing you can do that A will shock him. He created the world. He made the aardvark. You think you can do something so ugly he can't look at it? He made the aardvark. All you have to do is just go, oh, I got to change this. Forgive me for what I've done. I got to change this. And then are you getting better every day? Because you're not going to be perfect. Everybody's like, I'm going to get baptized and I'm going to be perfect. I got news for you. You're not. You're not going to be perfect. You're going to screw it up. You're going to screw it up. You're going to screw it up over and over again. And you might screw up the same thing over and over again. But is there more time in between those screw ups? Is the screw up a little less? Do you catch yourself a little earlier going, oh, what am I doing? Think of yourself on a ladder. Or have you gone up a rung or two or down? I know you said, next year I'm going to be on the roof. Well, how many of us did that? Life happens. But are you still making progress? I have to tell you, there's a piece of raw footage that for some reason, I think we were like 10 seconds before the show. And I hear in my earpiece, 10, 9, and I think the first word out of my mouth on this piece of tape we just found was, wait, stop. Give me 5 seconds, stop. But they continue to roll tape. And I said, my wife is trying to, I could see her through the glass of my studio. And I said, my wife is trying to tell me something. We caught all of the moments that I found out about Charlie Kirk. It's never been seen before, never been heard. I just saw it for the first time this morning. One of our producers found it. And, boy, I learned some. And I'm not sure how I even feel about it. I learned some things about me. And it's so funny because Ricky said she learned some things about her. And I'm like, no, Ricky, that's not true about what you're thinking. And I learned some things about me. And she's like, Glenn, that's not true. It's hard when you see yourself in this moment. Can we play a little bit of this? It's a 9 minute. We're not gonna play all of it. It's a 9 minute piece of video. And you want to see what actually happened as I'm sitting down to record the show and I find out something's happened with Charlie Kirk. Roll this.
1: Hold for 30. What do you need, honey? Quickly. What you need?
0: Charlie Kirk is just...
1: Who are you hearing that from?
0: I can't even see.
1: Okay, I need somebody. Is Ricky online? My daughter and son are at a rally with Charlie Kirk, and Charlie Kirk has been shot. If that's true, this show is scrapped. Yeah. Yeah, she's, I was, Cheyenne's on the phone now. She said it was point blank. And she said she's not sure, but it was aimed to him, but somebody, how did she say it, honey?
2: Shut up.
3: I don't know. I just got a text.
2: Hold on.
3: I just got a text.
1: This is Ricky on the phone now to me.
2: That's all I know. No. Oh my God.
3: It might not be confirmed.
1: Oh, please tell me.
2: Oh my God.
1: What? Ricky can't even talk.
3: It's on X, but it's not confirmed.
1: That's Sarah, or
0: tell me,
1: other producer.
2: It's not confirmed.
3: Oh, God. My husband's on X that Charlie Kirk is dead, but I don't know.
2: We can't. Yeah, we can't do the show right now.
1: Okay. I learned so much about me watching that. I'm going to frame it in a nice way. You know, I've always said, I'm the guy you want on the Titanic once we hit the iceberg. Cause I'm not processing anything other than what do we do right now? What is our responsibility right now? And honestly, I'm not going to get into it at all, but I see this cold calculating guy just like, okay, here's what has to happen. And then when you watch the whole thing, then I said, roll tape. I got to put a statement out. And it was just all in this 9 minutes from finding out to doing this. And I had no time to think. And Ricky said, we don't know if he's dead or not. And I said, I'll just leave it blank or I'll cut it two ways, but I got to say something. And then I stop and then I start talking to you. And it's interesting because there's so many things that I don't know what necessarily I want to say or exactly how I feel about it until I talk it out with you. This is such a weird relationship we have because I feel like I know you, even though we don't know each other. I feel like I know you. I imagine you feel like you know me and we're friends. And that's why when I greet people, somebody, Bill O'Reilly was like, your audience hugs you. And I'm like, and your audience doesn't. And I'm like, yeah, like I feel like we're family. He's like, oh, okay. But I just, and it's weird because as soon as I started talking to you, you could see I'm no longer wearing that. Okay, everybody, here's what we're going to do, hat. I'm now just talking about it with you. And it hits me like a load of bricks. Is that at glennbeck.com?
4: Yes, the full video is at glennbeck.com right now.
1: And then, one other thing, maybe we can play cut three. This is now I'm on with Megan and Ricky was on the phone. She had found out and she's on the phone with Megan's producer saying, do not tell Glenn this on the air. Right?
4: Oh yeah.
1: oh yeah.
4: Oh yeah. They were trying to keep Glenn on while the world was waiting to confirm. And I'm texting him. I'm like, Glenn is such a crier. Please don't. Please do not. Do not. This is going to devastate him. I don't want the world to see him this vulnerable. And then it happened.
1: And I'm kind of glad that it did because I heard it from my friend Megan. And we had a chance to. Anyway, here's what happened with the Megyn Kelly Show a year ago today.
5: There are news outlets reporting the worst right now, Glenn. I don't know what I'm waiting for before I report it. You know, I trust just the news. I trust Deseret. What are we waiting for, like the AP to say it? We don't trust them more than we trust these. They're reporting that Charlie has died. That he's dead. At the age of 31. Which he would have to be if that video was real.
6: There's no way he survived that.
0: I don't want to watch any more of this. Anyway, some behind the scenes looks as we all remember where we were and how we felt on that day. And I want to hear from you today. 888-727-BECK. I'm so grateful to the insiders. I'm going to
1: do the memorial tonight, and and I'm getting together with some insiders as we, when I land, we're going over someplace, and I'm just meeting with a lot of you, and I'm glad we're going to be together today. 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
17: Hey, Nora, just a nice latte, please. How was your weekend?
16: Not bad, thanks. Mainly working here. You?
17: Me? Well, I was battling gods in the afterlife realm, and after lunch, I fought mercenaries. Ooh, could I get oat milk with that latte, please?
16: Yeah, of course.
17: And then Sunday was mostly fighting supervillains. So a pretty chill weekend. Oh, and I'll grab an almond croissant, too.
16: Wait, what? That didn't actually happen, right?
17: It happens on PS5.
18: The Nissan Rogue. Pack it. Push it. Rev it. Rip it. Test it. Trust it. Drive it. It can take it. The 2026 Nissan Rogue. 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
0: I want to take your phone calls next hour, 888-727-BECK. Also, I was last night in Dallas at the Republican convention. The president is a stand-up comedian, and you're never like, what does he mean? You never know. 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But we'll get into that as well. And a phone call at 888-727-BECK. As we next remember September 10th, 2001, along with last year's September 10th. Coming up.
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1: 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I'm Lisa Lucera.
5: They are trying to turn this country around and destroy our country.
1: President Trump with a comment about democratic socialists ahead of his Night 2 speech at the midterm Republican convention, and on his opinion of Democratic Texas Senate candidate James Tallarico, who has altered positions after several controversial comments.
5: One thing about politicians is that, and I've learned it maybe the hard way in a certain way, when a politician comes out with something, that's where they are. When they change, they always go back to what they are.
1: On Fox's The Ingram Angle, some Democrats are also in Dallas. California Congressman Robert Garcia accuses Republicans of ignoring affordability questions.
6: As Donald Trump and J.D. Vance party away for 2 days, the average American family can't afford the groceries. The cost of their rent's going up. They're looking at their gas prices skyrocketing. And they're making difficult choices at the dinner table.
1: And Democrats are questioning the president's pledge to give every American adult $5,000 if Republicans win the House and Senate, calling it improper, while economists point out it would cost about $1 trillion. Joe DiGenova, an ally of President Trump, who was brought in to lead the Justice Department investigation into whether former law enforcement and intelligence officials conspired against President Trump, has resigned. Fox News has learned he lost the confidence of both the DOJ and the White House and had been effectively sidelined before his exit. A divided federal appeals court has ruled against ICE policy to detain migrants who've been living in the U.S. illegally for many years and refused them access to an immigration judge for conditional release. The court writing mass detention of marginalized individuals without due